0: and a 27-year state sentence for the financial crimes.
1: ABC's Steve Osunsami. In Utah, Corey Richens sentenced to life without parole in the 2022 fentanyl poisoning death of her husband, Eric Richens. The mom of three was found guilty in March on five charges, including aggravated murder. You're listening to ABC News.
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19: Wait a minute, I'm talking now. 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
16: Lars Larson.

0: unhoused that you meet have no teeth at all. They don't have teeth. Why? Because meth rots your teeth. You can't succeed without teeth. So there needs to be comprehensive health care provided to people.
1: You know, Los Angeles Mayor Karen Bass has to have one of the weirdest demographics I've ever heard about. She seems to be concerned about people with meth who have their, teeth rotting out of their head. She seems to be concerned about everybody in Los Angeles, except, of course, the actual working, tax-paying, law-abiding citizens of the city of Los Angeles. But she's running for re-election, so I guess we have to see how the voters are going to decide this one. But her latest appeal has actually inspired us to come up with an ex-poll question today. Karen Bass says, you can't be successful if you don't have teeth. And people who've been on meth have their teeth rotted out of their heads. So the taxpayers should be on the hook to pay for their cosmetic dentistry so they can all have big, wide smiles, just like Gavin Newsom, just like Karen Bass. Welcome to the Lars Larson Show. It's a pleasure to be with you, and I'm glad to get to your phone calls and your emails. If you want to join what we call the best conversation in talk journalism, it's here every day at 866-HEY-LARS. That's 866-439-5277. Send your emails to talk@LarsLarson.com. And if you're a naysayer, with naysayers, we put you right to the head of the list. If you disagree with something you've heard on the program, we have always done that. We always will. And our ex-poll question today, should taxpayers pay for free cosmetic dental work for meth addicts so the meth addicts can be successful? I would say no to that. The taxpayers should not be on the hook for that. You can answer the question any way you like. You'll find it at Lars Larson Show on X. You'll also find it on our website at LarsLarson.com. And brought to you by AMAC, the Association of Mature American Citizens. 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I joined more than a decade ago. You can too. 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AMAC is better, better for you and better for America. Now, yesterday's ex-poll question asked, should every American state drop its gasoline taxes and should we drop the federal gas tax as well until the conflict with Iran ends? 89% of you agreed and said, yes, I was in that crowd. Only 11% of you said no. Glad to have you with me and glad to take your phone calls and your emails. But that wasn't the end of what Karen Bass has talked about. She's not just advocating for new pretty teeth for methamphetamine addicts in Los Angeles, the City of Angels. No, she is concerned about violent rhetoric. And what has got her going now? Well, TheHill.com reports that Bass has accused mayoral candidate Spencer Pratt, and he would tend to be my pick for mayor of Los Angeles. He's created a series of AI-generated advertisements that, quote, take on a violent trend in depicting the city of Los Angeles as a crime-ridden dystopia. I've seen some of them. The ads show Pratt as a Batman-style vigilante fighting masked agents, with Bass depicted as a judge wearing makeup that resembles the Joker, flanked by California Governor Gavin Newsom and former Vice President Kamala Harris. Because when you do that, and when your messages are so hateful, when you demonize people, boy, is Karen Bass worried about violent talk. Take a listen to the soundbite.
0: His social media is now taking on a violent turn. And that worries me. Because when you do that, and when your messages are so hateful, or when you demonize people, then you do provoke people who are unstable. And you can jeopardize people's safety.
2: You mean like the throwing of the tomatoes?
0: Well, the throwing of the tomatoes, which look like blood, or drowning me and the governor in a reservoir. But there's also other violent scenes. And so I've noticed that that it's taking on a violent trend.
1: A violent trend. Now, does that argument sound familiar? Because an awful lot of conservatives, including me, have suggested that the violent rhetoric of Democrats is why we've had now three different assassination attempts on Donald Trump. We've had about eight different assassination plots, including some of them that happened when Donald Trump was still a candidate for president in his second term. And yet when you tell the Democrats, you know, your violent talk, where you have various politicians suggesting violent acts against the Supreme Court, against Donald Trump, against other conservatives, when you have people like Maxine Waters and others who stand up and say, you've got to get right in their faces. And when they bring a knife, we bring a gun. And when they go high, we go low. All of that nonsense is coming from the Democrats. Somehow, the Democrat response is, oh, no. Violent talk is only inspiring violence when it comes from conservatives. When it comes from liberals, it's not a big deal. You know, they don't see the hypocrisy of their own position, that they themselves are inspiring this kind of nonsense. And, in fact, it does seem to be causing crazy people on the left to go off the edge. A brand new poll from Emerson College Polling shows Bass about 30% ahead in November. Pratt at 22%. Well, it should be interesting to see how this goes down. Pratt blasted the mayor throughout the last debate for her lack of response to last year's wildfires. Pratt, in fact, lost his own home in the Palisades fire, which is the largest fire in Los Angeles history. And where was Karen Bass? She was overseas on a junket. She was overseas on a junket to watch somebody inaugurated as the president of a country, a different country. She had promised when she went from Congress to the mayor's office in Los Angeles, she said, I will be right here to take care of all these problems. And what did we see in Los Angeles? We saw a city that was completely unprepared for what happened. I mean, as Bass was leaving Los Angeles, I'll remind you of this. They were warned by the Weather Service that there were dry conditions and high winds coming up. And did the city of Los Angeles take even the kind of precautions it had taken in previous fire situations, before the fire started, of course? Did they do those kinds of things? They did not. They had incompetent leadership. They had an incompetent mayor. They had a mayor who was in absentia. She was gone from the country. And why? Because she wanted to go on some kind of junket at the direction of President Biden. And the result was lots and lots of homes lost. And then when she promised, well, we'll make sure that those homes get rebuilt just as quickly as possible, did that actually happen? No, it didn't happen. And it still isn't happening. Los Angeles needs a new mayor. Let's go to David in Missouri. Hey, David, welcome to the Lars Larson Show. What's on your mind?
3: Well, yes, Lars, I must agree with you. We should not be financing as taxpayers those drug-addicted persons like menthol and especially for their teeth either. That's a wasted money there.
1: I mean, I could see it, David, as some kind of carrot and stick approach. If you go to people who are living on the streets because they've run out of all their options, they've run away their families, they've run away their friends, they've given up their jobs and everything else. Those are all bad personal decisions. And if they then say, I would like to reform my life, great, get off drugs, and then we'll consider giving you the kind of care that you need. But we're not going to go out, I think, as Karen Bass is suggesting, and give people brand new teeth just to give them a pretty smile. And there's no guarantee they don't go back to meth right away anyway.
3: Exactly. And they probably will anyway, so I say don't finance it with taxpayers' money. That can go better elsewhere.
1: I think we can provide a lot of options for people who are living on the streets. We can say to them, get off the drugs, get into a job. We'll help you get into housing, but you need to pay your own way. You need to contribute to society and stop being a leech. It's Wednesday, and you're listening to the Lars Larson Show.
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5: What effects will the Hut 8 AI data center have on West Feliciana Parish? Let's do a little myth busting. Hey, it's Hal Dane. Join me on the show Thursday morning, 7:15. Kenny Havard is the parish president on West Feliciana. He'll join me to answer some questions and hopefully set the record straight. Dr. Mike Strain also going to be in the house with us on Thursday morning. Let's talk a little bit about the closing weeks of the legislative session, Creole tomatoes, brown shrimp, and a whole lot more. We got you covered. Thursday, 6 till 9.
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2: Welcome back to the Lars Larson Show. Well, President Trump has arrived in China. I hope he lays down the law to Xi Jinping, the dictator of communist China. But one of the critical issues he's talking about there is not only critical materials, things like copper and other things, but also rare earths as well. So, America right now is literally sitting on some of the world's largest deposits of copper and lithium, and yet an awful lot of it is off limits to us for various reasons. I thought we'd talk to Megan Jenkins about that. She leads Pacific Legal Foundation's strategic research team. Megan, welcome to the program.
9: Thanks for having me, Lars. Great to be here.
2: Is there a way to describe to my audience just how much of the world's deposits of valuable minerals and materials like copper and lithium are sitting in the United States and potentially available?
9: So you mentioned China. In 2025, China actually supplied more than 50% of the U.S. demand for 21 minerals, which is problematic, I think, for obvious reasons. But as you mentioned, it doesn't have to be that way, right? America is home to abundant minerals. Australia supplies half of the world's entire copper needs. And the U.S. actually has more than double Australia's supply. We also have as much copper as Canada and Australia combined. So really, there's a ton of resources that we're sitting on top of. But as you mentioned, we're just not allowed to access them or to use them.
2: I guess there's one way to describe

0: described this, and I thought you did a good job with it at Pacific Legal. How long does it take on average to get a new mine permitted to open?
1: So our new research shows that opening a mine in the U.S. takes an average of 29 years. And that's actually the second longest of any country in the world. The only country that takes longer is Zambia.
0: Zambia takes longer? How in the world did they get that level of government restriction? Do you, any
1: Isn't
0: idea?
1: Isn't that interesting? I'm not sure if it's bureaucracy or what's going on there. But I do think we need to ask ourselves, why in the world does the United States of America take multiple decades just to open a new mine? Our research suggests many mines never open in the first place.
0: Well, is there a way to describe what is it, what are you up against if you say we've found some minerals, the geologists tell us they're there, we know that they're in a place where we can get them out of the ground, and then you prepare and you go to the government and say, okay, this is what we'd like to do. How in the world does it take more than a quarter of a century to get the government to sign off on letting you do it?
1: Well, over the last several decades, the U.S. has enacted a series of environmental laws that create permitting regimes that are often redundant. They overlap with each other. One of them is the National Environmental Policy Act, the Clean Water Act, and the Endangered Species Act, I think are three of the key obstacles to opening a new mine. And while, you know, it may be wise that we have some environmental review, I think most people can agree, and we're getting bipartisan agreement increasingly, that the permitting laws we've created are just holding us back from even being able to build the things we need to build, such as mines.
0: Well, in fact, is this where the environmentalists have basically said, we don't have to outlaw mining, we just have to delay it long enough. And delayed mining is effectively denied mining. If we can delay them long enough, it becomes too expensive, and the companies who would do it simply walk away.
1: I think that's right. I think it's a war of attrition in many ways, where litigation is just strung out for as long as possible, to the point that some of these mining companies have actually given up. Major mining companies have made statements to the effect of, it's just not worth doing business in the United States of America. And I think that's really concerning.
0: Well, is there a way for the Congress to rewrite these rules and say, we still want to protect the environment, we want to do it the right way? In fact, I'd like the United States to be the gold standard for how you do this kind of mining to the rest of the world. But we can make it happen, and we're not going to allow the folks on the other side who simply don't, because I would guess that most of these environmental groups, it's not that they say, we want you to do it safely or securely or in an environmentally sensitive way. They don't want you to do it at all. So they simply use the system to say, well, if we delay it long enough, the companies walk away. Is there a way for Congress to send the message, there will be mining, and we will insist the companies do it cleanly, et cetera, but you're not going to be able to simply block it and keep people from mining at all?
1: Yes, and there's actually promising reforms right now, especially to NEPA. So if I could change one law, if I could repeal one law, it would be NEPA. And that's because it is really a substantive law, Lars. It doesn't actually protect the environment or require any substantive protections. It just requires a process, and that process has really been weaponized to stop projects in the first place. Even if we were to repeal NEPA, these other laws would be in place. We would still have these environmental protections like the Endangered Species Act, the Clean Water Act, and many other laws that protect workers and protect the environment and protect the air.
0: I mean, would it help? I'm talking to Megan Jenkins from Pacific Legal. Would it help if the Congress were to say, yes, you have to go through a process, but having submitted a permit, you need to have an answer in 90 days or 60 days or whatever, you know, that they decide is the appropriate time to do that kind of review and set some timelines on it. Most of the rest of the legal system has timelines to beat the band. I mean, they say you have to file a lawsuit by this point. You have to do this. I mean, there are all these knowns where somebody says, I know if we start this process, we can be done in this amount of time. Could Congress set those kind of deadlines and say, if you are denied more than 120 days, your permit will simply be granted? I think that'd be an effective way of sending the message. Do the review, but get it done. And if it's not done in 120 days, it is effectively granted to the people who ask for it. Would that work?
1: I think that'd be a step in the right direction. And the SPEED Act is currently before the Senate. It would limit the statute of limitations for lawsuits. It would require a shorter process for approving a permit in the first place. But I think even more importantly is it would prevent your ability to sue to stop a project. It would limit that to parties who are actually affected. So just saying like, oh, I don't like this project wouldn't be enough for you to have standing, right, to hold a project back.
0: Although that one worries me. I mean, Megan, you know I'm not a lawyer, but it worries me because that means all the environmental groups have to do is go out and find a victim. And these days, you know, there are lots and lots of people who are willing to be victims. Oh, yeah, I live near the mine. I don't want it to happen. They find one of those, and all of a sudden it's off to court.
1: Sure, yes, that's a good point. And I think what I'm suggesting is material standing, material effects. You'd have to show that you're affected in some specific actual way. And, of course, we have these climate lawsuits ongoing, and PLF is involved in challenging those. Right, to say, you know, you actually have to be affected by these laws in some measurable way that is happening today, not a theoretical impact sometime in the future.
0: I think that's a great way to go. Megan, thank you very much.
1: Thanks for having me.
0: That is Megan Jenkins. She is with the Pacific Legal Foundation. She's one of the key researchers there. We're glad to have her on as well. By the way, one of those mine projects, the Rock Creek Silver Copper Project, has been blocked by lawsuits since 1998. Think about that for a moment. By the way, peace of mind matters, especially when it comes to your health care. But for a lot of Americans, the system does not make it easy. 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

0: Hey, Tiger fans, this is Ben McDonald. 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
4: 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Well, record heat is hitting about 61 million Americans across 22 states this week. May temperatures have been smashing records in the West, the Plains, and the South. But don't let anybody tell you it's climate change. It's just weather. Don't worry about it. Violent crime in major U.S. cities dropped sharply in the first quarter of this year. Homicides down almost 18%. Robberies down 20%. Don't try to tell me that a different approach to things, both at the federal level and around the states, has not made that difference. But we've got to have more of it. We've got to have more bad guys locked up behind bars. The liberals don't believe in putting people in prison. Conservatives say you've got to have consequences if you go out and you break the most serious laws. China has blocked Meta's acquisition, $2 billion of the AI startup called Manus, one of Meta's biggest AI deals, right before the Trump-Xi summit, which is going on right now. The U.S. is imposing new sanctions on more than a dozen individuals and entities based in the Middle East and China, accused of helping prop up Iran's war effort. And the State Department announced the sanctions against three Chinese entities that allegedly provided satellite imagery of U.S. facilities in the Middle East, and they provided it to Iran. To your calls now. Let's start with Justin. Hey, Justin, welcome to the program. You heard us talking about mining. Should it take 29 years to permit a new mine in the United States?
5: No, I think that's crazy.
4: But you called in to make a comment. What's your comment or concern, Justin?
5: Well, it's not really a concern. I just want your opinion. So okay. What if it's better in the long game to use up all the resources that everybody else is mining before we really break into ours?
4: I don't think that makes sense, and I'll tell you why. When you buy somebody else's materials, like China, when we have our own rare earths that are present in this country, and we say we'll just buy them from China until they've completely run out, you have to take a look at the time scale on which that's going to, on which that could happen, in which you say, when China completely runs out, then America will create its own industry. This industry, and we've been having experts on this on the show for the last couple of years, and they all tell me these are not industries that are created overnight. So if you say, if you want America to be, say, in the rare earth business, then you've got to be in that business and not cede it to somebody else. And when you find yourself running short, or in the case of China, cut off, and China just says, we now kind of own you, and they do own us to a certain extent when it comes to rare earths, and you say, we'll just create our own industry, this is not something you can do overnight, Justin. And the fact that we've got our own people in our own country blocking us from mining our own materials, I don't think it makes sense. And the amount of materials that we have available, Justin, every time we buy rare earths from China, we're sending capital to China, usually these days borrowed money to China, and we're making ourselves obligated to them. And then when the day comes and you say, well, now China has theoretically run out of all these things, so we'll just mine our own, we've sent all of our capital to another country. To a large extent, the United States has funded the military buildup of China. Do you think China is going to be happy to be just one more country on Earth? Or do you think that they want to be the dominant military, economic, and diplomatic power on planet Earth?
5: Oh, they've always wanted to be the top dog.
4: Yeah, so if they end up selling us all these things, I mean, they tell us, we would like you to buy our solar panels and windmills. And you say, well, are you using your solar panels and windmills? They say, we got a few of those, but most of our economy is running on coal and nuclear. And they're happy. In fact, I think the Chi-Coms have been funding propaganda through American environmental groups for the last couple of decades. Because what happens is China funds the message. The environmental groups, whether it's the Sierra Club or somebody else, goes out and tells Americans, coal is evil, nuclear is evil, solar is good, windmills are good. And you say, well, hold on, who are we buying these solar panels and windmills from? 80 to 90% from China. So China is going to make money selling us ineffective ways of generating power. And how do they manufacture it? They manufacture it with the kind of reliable power that America used to have. Coal, natural gas, and nuclear. And we should be using those. America has vast reserves of natural gas. And yet we've got environmental groups that say, no, we shouldn't use it. Well, how about coal? No, we shouldn't use that either. And until recently, Bill Gates was one of these jokers running around telling everybody climate change is going to ruin the earth and we shouldn't have nuclear. And then all of a sudden he decides that because he wants to pursue artificial intelligence and it needs a massive amount of electric power to supply it and to build it, all of a sudden he's a pro-nuclear guy. I mean, America, well, we used to have large reserves of uranium. We don't as much anymore because Hillary Clinton helped engineer the sale of some of the largest reserves of uranium to Russia, to a company in Russia, while she was Secretary of State. And then Joe Biden, while he was in, President Otto Penn, he took one of the biggest potential mining sites for uranium, and he locked it up in a national monument. Now, can you imagine that, Justin? It'd be like you telling your family, when we run short of food, there will be food in the refrigerator. Only I've now slapped a padlock on the front of the refrigerator, so you can't touch that food. What would your family say to you?
5: No. Oh, yeah, I'm sure they would love me for that.
4: Well, they'd be cursing you for that, and they'd be looking for a crowbar to pry the lock loose. I mean, when Joe Biden did that, and he did it during the last 4 years, and we brought it up on the show and said, how is it you're taking an entire, I mean, it was part of the Grand Canyon. Grand Canyon is already protected, but what he protected was a bunch of empty land near Grand Canyon that is not significant to Grand Canyon at all, but it happens to have some of the most available, easily mined uranium in all of the United States. And he basically said, we're making it a national monument, now you can't mine it at all. Now, does that, I mean, none of that stuff makes sense to me, Justin. Maybe it does to you, but it certainly doesn't make sense to me.
5: No. Blocking us off from not being able to do it and making it take 29, 30 years to get permission to do it and use our available resources here and flooding our money out to China to get all the stuff that we need and use, I hate it.
4: Delay becomes deniable. If I told you and your family, Justin, you and your family can build a house, you said, how do I do it? I said, you have to get a permit for me. You say, how long is it going to take to get a permit? 30 years. When you tell your family, we're going to be able to start building our house and it's only going to take 30 years to get the permit, your family again is going to be after you with the crowbar once they're done getting the refrigerator open. Thanks so much. I appreciate the call. By the way, I want to tell you about something. 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
3: 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Letlow voted for it. And Letlow's fiancée is a big-time carbon sequestration lobbyist. 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
9: 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Richard Lyons joins me now. Richard is a welcome guest on this program, the author of The DNA of Democracy and Shadows of the Acropolis. Richard, thanks for coming on.
10: Oh, great to be with you, Lars.
9: I was kind of surprised the other day when I saw and it came down sort of as a last-minute announcement late in the day, that a California mayor, this is a small town, about 50,000 people inside of L.A. County, had pleaded guilty to running a Chinese propaganda operation from inside City Hall. So I guess my next question is, how many more elected officials around America are working on behalf of the Chinese communists or some other evil empire?
10: That's a good question. There are a great many Chinese nationals in the country, Lars. I don't think people are familiar with the fact that there's reportedly 390,000 undocumented Chinese natives in America today, along with 300,000 students on visas in America. So that, and in addition to that, during Biden's open border era, in 2023 alone, 25,000 men of military age were encountered at the southern border.
9: All with the same haircuts and relatively similar clothing,
10: yeah,
9: too, right? I mean, backpacks. It's not, you say, well, what's the significance of what they were wearing or the kind of haircut they had? I said, it looks like they took a bunch of their soldiers out of uniform and sent them across our border,
10: yes.
9: Which, I mean, am I the only one who said, that sounds like an invasion or planting a bunch of moles?
10: Well, you know, I know we're a country of 350 million, but 25,000 men is a large military force. We're too permissive about this, I think. And I think, DHS should get about making sure that they're not up to this sort of business. But it's a long history now, Lars, of the Chinese. It is as long as their history is long, of 2,300 years, that if they cannot beat a country militarily, they are happy to use every other way they can to weaken you.
9: And it's not either is it? Because they could say, we plan to beat them militarily if we need to. We'll also beat them economically, diplomatically, and in every other way. But we'll do all of them simultaneously. And whichever one works, or the combination works, they're happy with that.
10: Yes. In fact, it's not an end in sight. It's a process where they're constantly applying pressure.
9: I'm talking to Richard Lyons, who's the author most recently of The DNA of Democracy and Shadows of the Acropolis. How tough should we be? Because there's a part of me that says, why are we allowing any Chinese students in at all? And I have people say, well, they want to come to our fine universities. I said, why are we helping a Chinese government by bringing these people into our fine universities? I don't think they're that fine. I think they're political indoctrination factories. But assume they're going to learn something about physics or electronics or whatever. And you say, why then they go to work in our companies? I said, yeah. And they get to learn everything at Intel or Microsoft or Boeing or Lockheed Martin or whatever. And then when they pack their bags and say, I'm heading back to communist Chinese territory, you say, oh, and you're going to take all that information that you got by working at Lockheed.
10: Yes, right, Intel. In their laptop.
9: Yeah.
10: Right, in their laptop.
9: Or even inside their heads. I mean, if they just go back, they don't necessarily have to have the secret formula written down on microfilm in their bags. They can go back and say, I know how they're making this technology work in America, and I'm going to bring it back to China because these folks are infamous for stealing intellectual property, aren't they?
10: Every bit that they can get, Lars. And We have a strategic advantage in a couple of ways. One is our education system, and the other is our capital system, where we're investing in, I think it's 10 to 1 in the amount of investment in AI, because China, what we do with capital markets, they have to do through subsidies.
9: Yep.
10: And this is our great advantage. But if we're educating an entire generation and they are picking off trade and industrial secrets as they go, and they might have, you know, this is America, they might have a sympathetic professor, right, who's in research.
9: Yep. You mean like one at Harvard, for example?
10: Yeah, for example. Or any other Ivy Leaguer.
9: Well, I mean, the guy who got caught.
10: Yeah, and where sure, let me help you.
9: He's taking a salary at Harvard, and the Chinese government says, hey, why don't you come over and do some of those experiments here for us? And our government literally supports that garbage.
10: Yeah, that I under the Trump administration, I think this is getting stricter, and I think it may so after these couple of days of talks. But I think you're right, Lars. There has to be some controls on this. The reason we're confronting China eye to eye militarily, really, this goes back to the Clinton administration and the Riadis. Do you remember?
9: Yep.
10: The Riadis funded his initial presidential campaign, got him through the New York primary, right? Then he became a name. And they did so because they gave him a line of credit of $3 million. And then he reduced all the COCOM. Those were the safeguards against tech being sold to communist countries like Russia or China. He gutted that and then moved all the controls from the State Department to the Commerce Department under Ron Brown.
9: Exactly. And with that, Ron Brown satellites. Mysteriously ends up dead.
10: Yeah, that's another story. At any rate, that's what got China started with their military. It got them satellite capability, guidance system capability. Before then, they couldn't launch a missile and hit a barn at a couple miles distance.
9: That's right. That is Richard Lyons. Richard, thanks very much. Richard is the author of The DNA of Democracy and Shadows of the Acropolis. It is always a pleasure to have him on the show. Your calls are welcome at 866-HEY-LARS. That's 866-439-5277. By the way, do you hear that? That's my phone not ringing with a bunch of spam calls. 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
16: From ABC News, I'm Dave Packer. The leaders of the world's two largest economies meet 1 hour from now in Beijing. ABC's Mary Bruce is there.
17: President Trump and Chinese President Xi meeting tonight, looking to discuss trade, technology, and artificial intelligence. But the fact is, the war in Iran hangs over this summit. And tonight, a U.S. official tells ABC News that if American combat operations resume, they could be known by a new name, Operation Sledgehammer.
16: China is one of Iran's closest allies and the biggest buyer of Iranian oil. The total number of hantavirus cases tied to that Dutch cruise ship has risen to 11. The cases include at least two confirmed to have died from the virus and one suspected death. This is an American doctor who tested positive, speaks out from quarantine. ABC's Victor Oquendo.
18: We are now hearing from the first American to test positive, who's now isolated in a biocontainment unit at the University of Nebraska Medical Center. Dr. Stephen Kornfeld telling CNN about the precautions the medical team takes as they monitor him.
19: They're in full hazmat gear proper protective gear, and I just see a pair of eyes.
18: The oncologist from Oregon jumped in to help passengers when the ship's doctor got sick.
20: Kornfeld among 16 Americans being evaluated in Nebraska.
16: Alex Murdoch's murder convictions have been thrown out by the South Carolina Supreme Court and blame the conduct of county court clerk Rebecca Hill. South Carolina Attorney General Alan Wilson says he intends to seek a speedy retrial.
21: While we strongly disagree with the Supreme Court, we respect this decision because that's how the process is supposed to be played out.
16: Officials say Murdoch's financial and federal convictions still stand, meaning he's not getting out of prison anytime soon. Wholesale prices, which usually get passed on to consumers, are surging, up 1.4% from last month, according to the Labor Department, and compared to a year ago, the price businesses pay for goods rose 6%. 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
31: Lars.
34: Oh, boys! I'm back!
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9: Welcome back to Lars Larson Show. It's a Wednesday, and it's honestly provocative talk radio for America. And I'm glad to get to your phone calls and emails. We got a lot to talk about. Among other things, should taxpayers be footing the bill for tablet computer devices provided to people in prison, some of them sex offenders, which the sex offenders can then use to reach out and contact children. Does that make sense to anybody? I'm going to get into the details of that in just a moment. First, welcome to the Lars Larson Show. If you want to join what we've always called the best conversation in talk journalism, it's right here. And by the way, conversation means I want to hear from you. I really do. I'm going to be glad to tell you my point of view on something, but I want to hear yours as well. And questions? Well, that's what naysayers are usually all about. If you're a naysayer, we will be glad to put you right to the head of the line at 866-HEY-LARS. That's 866-439-5277. You can send emails to talk@LarsLarson.com. And a shout out to our friends in Portland, Oregon, who catch great talk radio all day on KUFO, that's AM 970, and you can catch my show there Monday through Friday. The X poll today, should taxpayers pay for free dental work for methamphetamine addicts? That is the plea being offered up by Mayor Karen Bass, who is running for re-election. You know, she's literally made the argument that you can't be successful without good teeth. Now, I guess that would have been news to George Washington. He seemed to do just fine with wooden teeth. But Karen Bass is saying, you know, when people cause their teeth to fall out of their own head by using an illegal drug called methamphetamine, it is up to the taxpayers to pay for their free cosmetic dental work. Should the taxpayers be on the hook for that? I would say no to that. You can answer the question any way you like. You'll find it at Lars Larson Show and at LarsLarson.com. 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Now, if you want to join the conversation, it's 866-439-5277. And on that note, I want to bring on Dan. Dan, welcome to the program. You said you wanted to talk about the meth heads and their teeth. What's on your mind?
2: Well, I'm an Army veteran, 68, 69.
9: Thank you.
2: But I'm not a combat veteran. The VA don't work on my teeth. Why would they work on these people's teeth when they didn't even serve?
9: Democrats. That's the short answer. Democrats. I don't know of Republicans who believe in that kind of garbage, but Democrats like Karen Bass will tell you all day long that we owe it to these people, having destroyed their own teeth, to give them a new pretty set of pearly whites.
2: I got to say one thing. You're the best talk show in America, and I appreciate being able to listen to you.
9: Well, that's very generous of you. And, Dan, thank you so much for your service in uniform. You want another outrage on top of meth head teeth? Consider this. City Journal reports under Gavin Newsom, the governor of California, the state of California approved a contract for $189 million to provide new digital tablets to every inmate in the state prison or at no cost to offenders. In other words, they don't have to pay anything. Now, I can remember decades ago when I was a street reporter in both TV and radio, I went through prisons. And not as an inmate, of course, but as a reporter. And they would show you the prison commissary. Now, what the commissary is that's the place where inmates can go. I know they don't call them inmates anymore. They usually call them adults in custody instead of calling them convicts or inmates, a naming that I don't actually agree with. But I said, what can you buy at the commissary? Well, you can buy snacks, you can buy ice cream, you can buy bags of potato chips, you can buy all that stuff, and you can buy, well, back in those days, a boombox or maybe even one of those tiny flat-screen TVs. But at least in that case, they made the inmate or the convict pay for that little flat screen, a 5 or 6 inch screen. Taxpayer-funded tablets have been used more and more for all kinds of lurid endeavors, according to City Journal. Prisoners in the state system use the devices to watch pornography. They have explicit sexual conversations. The potential for abuse is obvious. inmates, including child predators, can communicate with members of the public through their tablets with no age restrictions, reports City Journal. In a recent case, Nathaniel Ray Diaz, convicted of committing sex crimes against a 12-year-old girl, allegedly used a prison-issued tablet to contact and exploit her from inside of a prison, the Avenal State Prison. Prosecutors allege that Diaz made thousands of calls to the girl, violating a no-contact order and committing additional sexual crimes. And what does the former deputy director of California's adult parole operations say? I would bet my pension that there's a vast amount of childhood pornography on the tablets. There are probably several thousand children that are currently being groomed by people inside of prisons because Gavin Newsom made sure to spend almost $200 million of the taxpayers' money to provide them with that kind of communication. By the way, coming up this hour, you probably heard about Spotify's content policies. Well, apparently Hamas has not violated any of them. We'll talk about that. A $17 billion data center just got approved, and the people who live there found out after the fact. Is that how local government is supposed to work? I believe that one's the one happening in Georgia. The organization that the feds just charged with fraud is also the one deciding how your child learns about hate in school. And take just a moment to cast a vote in our X poll. You'll find the X poll at Lars Larson Show and at LarsLarson.com. Should Alejandro Mayorkas, the former Homeland Security Secretary, should he be held accountable for the border disaster that he created and then denied under Joe Biden? Consider this report. The former Secretary of Homeland Security is now lamenting the delay in immigration enforcement until the final year of Joe Biden's term. And I would imagine in the final year, the only reason they got busy on the border is they decided there's no way the Democrats are going to win. This was in 2024 unless we do something about this problem. He testified to Congress several times while he was in that office as Secretary of Homeland Security that the U.S. border was secure. More than 8 million people, I would call it more like 10 million, had entered and stayed in the United States during the 46th president's final year in office before Joe Biden finally moved to shut down the border and crack down on illegal crossings via an executive order. Mayorkas, the former DHS chief, he testified to Congress that illegal crossings were not an issue under Biden and that the border was secure. He got impeached in February of 2024. Mayorkas declined to speculate on the reasons for the too little too late decision. Fact is, this guy ought to be prosecuted. He was serving in a very important role, Homeland Security Secretary. He had a very important job. He lied to the United States Congress. And you know, one of my big frustrations of the current Trump administration, the lack of prosecutions. There are so many people from just the last 4 years, if not other people within the government, who should see some kind of indictment. And I don't just mean James Comey for arranging seashells into 8647. I mean that there are people within our government who ought to be prosecuted for the crimes they committed and the failures that they aided and abetted while they were allegedly serving the public. Coming up in a moment, Hamas propaganda with millions of listeners is hiding in plain sight on Spotify, Apple Music, and SoundCloud. 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We're going to talk about that coming up next.
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0: Welcome back to the Lars Larson Show. It's a pleasure to be with you, and I'm glad to take your phone calls and emails. We'll do that in just a moment. First, I want to chat with my friend Leland Vittert, host of On Balance and chief Washington anchor at News Nation. Leland, welcome back.
8: Thank you. Can I ask you a question?
0: Yes, of course you can.
8: Is Portland going to have a Spencer Pratt?
0: I don't know if Portland will. Oregon may end up with a Republican governor for the first time in 40 years. Now, I was an Oregon voter for about 30 years, and it has been really mind-numbing. Ever since we got vote by mail, surprise, surprise, the Democrats win every single election. Do you think that's a coincidence, Leland?
8: Well, I always believe in incompetence over conspiracy, but I understand your point. Which is why I think Spencer Pratt can have a very hard time.
0: Do you? Because I find his appeal very popular. I watch Spencer Pratt's postings online, and the idea that he's running against a woman who's now advocating for cosmetic dentistry for methamphetamine addicts because they melted their own teeth down with their use of meth, and she says so out loud, and says, since they melted their own teeth down with meth, the taxpayers should pay for a new set of chompers. Now, do you think that's going to have popular appeal in Los Angeles?
8: Well, I think it's going to have popular appeal for someone, and that's for Spencer Pratt. Because I don't know if you saw, but one of the labor unions put this ad out talking about how Pratt doesn't want to, use taxpayer money for the unhoused and wants more police and everything else, thinking it was going to be a real knock on him. And it completely backfired when he and all the supporters kept putting it out everywhere. So, yes, I do think there's popular appeal in Karen Bass saying free teeth for meth addicts. I was saying I don't think Pratt's going to win. Because
0: imagine that on a billboard, Leland. Free teeth for meth addicts. And with Karen Bass's smiling face up there.
8: If you send it to Pratt's people, I bet you there's an AI thing that could do that. I will say though, I think though, this is the problem is that the Karen Bass and larger than that, the Gavin Newsom grift machine that feeds back government contracts for, I guess the next thing after free diapers is going to be free iPads for prisoners for digital equity.
0: That's happening.
8: God knows what they're going to do on their iPads, right?
0: Yep.
8: It's shocking who gets all those contracts and who all of those people

0: then give money to. And my question is, will that machine allow, even in Oregon, a non-machine loyal or machine lackey to win?
1: Well, can I tell you something since you brought up Oregon? Because, you know, I cover both states as well as, you know, the rest of the country on the national show. But there were a couple of developments recently. So there in many states, you win one big city or you don't win the race. Okay. That's true in Washington state. I'm sure it's true in many states. You could say if you lose Louisville, you're probably not going to win Kentucky. You know, that kind of thing. And, so you've always had to win Multnomah County and Portland to be able to win the Oregon governor's race. Tina Kotek, the current incumbent, who's as far left as they can be. She's a lesbian, second lesbian, governor in the United States of America. She's married to a woman who is, crazy. She's mentally ill and has a drug addiction or an alcohol addiction. And all of this, and with all this garbage, and she can't point to a single thing among her campaign promises that she's even come close to. In fact, most of the things went the opposite direction. So in Multnomah County, she has 59% negatives in a county that is 92% Democrat registration. Can you imagine that?
0: Wow.
1: Yeah, it's stunning. And then the teachers union came out and said, this year, for the first time, we're not going to endorse a candidate for governor. And I thought, hold on, that's a lock. I mean, that's practically written in the Constitution that the Democrat candidate will always get the teachers union's endorsement, and she's not getting their money, and she's not getting their endorsement. So if that tells you how much trouble she's in, that's where it sits right now.
0: When you were talking about those kind of approval numbers, I was thinking there's another politician who's not far away.
1: I know. You're going to bring up Donald Trump. You know, if you ask me to explain anything he's doing lately, I am at a loss. I don't understand. And I especially, can you help me with this? He's usually pretty good at knowing how to say what's popular. I mean, he'll come out against human trafficking, and the Democrats come out in favor of it. He comes out against illegal aliens, and the Democrats come out in favor of it. And then he's asked, well, are you considering what this is doing to the finances of average American families when prices go up like this? And he comes off with he could have come off with all kinds of diplomatic answers to that. Instead, he says, I don't think about the finances of the average American. And I thought, boy, that sounds about as tongue. I mean, when Democrats say that, I'll criticize them. I'll criticize Trump for having said that. It is tone deaf beyond reason.
0: In an incomprehensible, unforced error. The only thing I will say, and I don't know this because I don't have any reporting on it, but that is what Iran and China needed to hear, right? Because the Iranians a week before had put out, or even a couple days before, had said basically, take this deal or the American taxpayers will pay. He's going into both China and dealing with Iran with them realizing how politically weak he is. And I think this was his way of trying to say to them, that's not a pressure point for me. Now, they won't believe it. But that is the only explanation I can come up with it for, as you point out, saying something that you'd almost think that Joe Biden would have said about Ukraine.
1: You know, since you brought up Kotek, I've got to say one more thing about Kotek. Do you know what she had going for her when she first got elected?
0: The dentists who were going to give free chompers to meth heads? Is that where Bass got the idea? I don't know.
1: An executive of FTX. Remember them? An executive of FTX.
0: Oh, yeah. Sam Bankman-Fried. Yeah.
1: $500,000 and then illegally donated it to the Democrat Party to get her elected. And then they waited until after the election before they finally, at long last, paid it back. And you know, tell me how many people got prosecuted for those illegal actions, either the donation or the theft?
0: Well, I don't know, and therefore I don't often answer questions I don't know the answer
1: to.
0: But, right. I would say, since you're asking the question, I think the answer is zero.
1: Yeah, it's zero. And she doesn't have that. No more stolen cryptocurrency. No more illegal donations. But no labor unions either. That is Leland Vittard. Leland is the host of On Balance and Chief Washington Anchor at News Nation. Always glad to have him on. 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
4: What effects will the Hut 8 AI data center have on West Feliciana Parish? Let's do a little myth busting. Hey, it's Hal Dane. 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Kenny Havard is the parish president on West Feliciana. He'll join me to answer some questions and hopefully set the record straight. Dr. Mike Strain also going to be in the house with us on Thursday morning. Let's talk a little bit about the closing weeks of the legislative session. Creole tomatoes, brown shrimp, and a whole lot more. We got you covered. Thursday, 6 till 9.
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7: Welcome back to the Lars Larson Show. And you might consider this kind of a crazy question. Is the free world going to tolerate a communist government, one of the biggest communist governments on earth, rewriting the word of God? I would say that Christians should not tolerate that, but I thought I'd check in with our friend Samuel Ben-Ur, who's a research analyst focusing on the Middle East at the Foundation for Defense of Democracies. Welcome to the program.
8: Thank you for having me.
7: Would you mind telling me what it is that Xi Jinping of China has in mind for, I guess, rewriting Christianity in his own country?
8: Yeah, so as part of a 2018 initiative called the Sinicization of Christianity, one of the projects China has undertaken is rewriting the Bible to, in their words, make it adhere to China's core socialist values. Now, maybe that sounds like a cultural thing to some, but in reality, what they're doing is they're replacing the messages of the Old and New Testament and replacing it with doctrine more acceptable to the party. What that looks like in practice is they replace the first commandment, which is, you shall have no other gods before me, with follow the party. And they changed John 8:3-11, where at the end of the story, where Jesus says, let you without sin cast the first stone, instead of ending it with Jesus letting the woman go, Jesus says, I too am a sinner, but if the law could be executed only by men without blemish, the law would be dead. He then stones the woman to death. Now, there are a couple of reasons that China does this, but the main one is they see the power that Christian faith has in China. They're terrified of it. They know that they can't completely remove it from their society. So they're trying to redirect genuine Christian belief towards loyalty to the party.
7: You know, Samuel, my wife and I spend time in the book almost every single night of the week. I mean, there are nights when my granddaughter's over and the book doesn't say any of that. In fact, the book says you're not supposed to rewrite any of this. It is whole and complete without that. So how do they justify doing that kind of thing? Or is it simply the self-defense of a communist dictatorship that sees Christianity as too big a threat, so they have to rewrite it and make it into something it most decidedly is not?
8: I think you're absolutely right to point out the communist angle. The CCP is officially atheist. If you're part of a religious group, any religious group, including Christianity, you're not allowed to join the Communist Party within China. So it's not as if they're coming at this from, you know, some theological interpretation grounded in a knowledge of the text. They're doing this for purely oppressive political reasons. They can't allow Christianity to flourish in China because they fear that when people look at how terrible their lives are under communist rule, or if they say there is a higher power than Xi Jinping and we don't deify him in this way, they'll lose control over their society.
7: So in other words, this is the version of Christianity that

0: state is effectively saying, if you want Christianity, this is the kind you can practice. Otherwise, you're forbidden from doing it at all.
1: I wouldn't call it Christianity, but yes, that's
0: yeah,
1: the way
0: I'm just saying that they're saying this is the kind, and you know, and you're right,
1: exactly.
0: It's not Christianity. And in fact, I kind of wonder when the book says, if you don't work, you don't eat, is that a core socialist value as well?
1: It appears to be a capitalist value. I mean, you know, you could talk about the reasons that communism is so often adverse to Christianity. But yeah, the idea that you should work and not have everything distributed to you, which is core, you know, at the very least in Protestant theology, is not something that the CCC seeks to replicate.
0: Well, I'm talking to Samuel Ben-Ur, who's a research analyst focusing on the Middle East at the Foundation for Defense of Democracies. So let me ask you this. They must see something, or am I wrong in concluding that the communists in China are seeing something new? Because there have been underground churches and underground Bible studies for a long time in China. And I admire those people because their practice of faith literally puts their freedom and perhaps even their lives at risk. And yet they do it anyway in defiance of the communist government. But are they seeing some kind of new level of threat? And that's why Xi Jinping's government is taking these steps?
1: So when Xi began these policies in 2018, he was presiding over probably the largest explosion in Christian population currently happening around the world. I think Iran's church might be growing at a similar rate, but not nearly the scale. So in China, there are state-sanctioned religious groups, the Three Self-Patriotic Movement for Protestants and the Chinese Catholic Patriotic Association for Catholics. There are about 44 million Christians registered to those two organizations. These would be the people who would have this set of beliefs forced upon them. There are probably anywhere from 100 million to 120 million unregistered Christians in China, which if it continues to grow at this rate, and grew substantially during COVID with online evangelism, then China will likely be the largest Christian country in the world by 2030. It's insane, especially because they face such an incredible level of oppression. It's inspiring, really, that the church has been able to grow so much. But she is reacting, I think, to this fear.
0: You know, I'm just curious because I can hear echoes of something else, Samuel. I don't know if you agree with me. I'm a fan of the Geneva Bible because it was the first one that was translated into English ever. First one that denoted it by a chapter and verse. The Bible of the, I think it was the Bible of Shakespeare, the Bible of Milton, the Bible of the Pilgrims, the Bible of George Washington. And you say, why was it so significant? Because at the time, the Church of England said, look, none of you is allowed to possess a Bible translated into English. We'll kill you for translating it into English. You have to believe whatever the guy at the pulpit says, his interpretation. Everything else is in Latin. You can't read it, so you can't have it. Because one of the key features of the Bible is that it taught, you know, that people have freedom. They have loyalty to God and to Jesus Christ, but they have freedom. And I think every government, even the Church of England and now the Church of Xi Jinping, they view it as we can't allow these people to think that they have freedom. We have to be in charge.
1: Absolutely. I totally agree with that. In fact, the Chinese government has instituted a bunch of new religious regulations to prevent exactly what you're saying. So China actually, the Amity Printing Press is the largest printer of Bibles in the world, but it's illegal to sell Bibles online in China without explicit state permission until, of course, they release this Bible that they're working on with these other stories. You're also not allowed to proselytize online or spread the message in this way. It has to be done through a very tightly controlled state-sanctioned setup, which comes with a ton of strings, not limited to believing the lessons, the rewritings that I've described before.
0: And there are loyalty tests for clergy?
1: Not only loyalty tests for clergy, there are cameras, facial recognition cameras, and just normal audiovisual cameras in nearly every single state-sanctioned church in China. They'll monitor the sermons and ensure that not only are you preaching some of the religious messaging that they tolerate, but you also have to preach obedience to the socialist order.
0: Unbelievable. That is Samuel Ben-Ur from the Foundation for Defense of Democracies. By the way, you know that everybody talks about those weight loss injections? I've heard an earful on GLP-1. And the results, they are dramatic. They work by lowering blood sugar and then reducing your appetite. But what if you want to lose weight, but you don't want to have those painful weekly injections, especially when you hear about the intense side effects, nasty side effects? 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I've used it myself. 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
1: Welcome back to the program. It's a pleasure to be with you. I'm glad to get to your phone calls and emails. You know, back right after Watergate in the early 1970s, the U.S. Justice Department created a unit that was designed to prosecute corrupt public officials. It has now gone from 40 attorneys in that department to just two. Is Washington, D.C. dismantling the one office designed to keep politicians accountable? I'll give you a couple of examples of that in just a moment. But first, you know that we always put naysayers first on this program. And earlier, I mentioned L.A. Mayor Karen Bass has gone out with a public appeal saying that taxpayers should fund cosmetic dentistry specifically for people who've ruined their own teeth by use of methamphetamine. I think that's absolutely ridiculous, but I've got a naysayer on that. So, William, welcome to the program. We love naysayers on this program. So tell me why we disagree about the question of meth teeth and cosmetic dentistry for hardcore addicts that Karen Bass of L.A. is proposing.
2: Hey, Lars, thanks for your time. So first, we don't entirely disagree, but the words, and I'm sure they are her words, to refer to dentistry as just being cosmetic is it's not entirely accurate, because there's a slew of health problems that come from having bad teeth and not being able to chew properly. So you could pay for the teeth, or you could pay for all the other medical issues that come as a result.
1: Well, William, you and I agree on that, but I try to do one thing, and that is there are times where I hear other people who will take a comment by a politician like Karen Bass, and they'll sort of what I call extend off of it, make stuff up. But Karen Bass specifically, in her comments about meth teeth, is she said, how many people can be successful if they have bad teeth? Well, there are people with bad teeth who are successful. They probably try to hide their bad teeth or get them fixed. But she's talking about success, which is what led me to describe it as cosmetic dentistry. She didn't say we're trying to help solve the health problems, other health problems that are caused by bad teeth. I mean, you can get heart infections from the bacteria that get in from rotten teeth. You can have all kinds. You are right. There are all kinds of things. You can't chew your food properly. But she didn't mention any of that. All she said was, these right. people can't be successful, as though they're going to be fashion models, or they're going to work as insurance salesman or car salesman. You know, professions in which a nice smile tends to make you more successful. And I would imagine that most of the meth addicts, at least when they first get off the drugs, if they ever get off the drugs, are going to go out and do day labor of some kind for which teeth and a big smile are not necessary. Would you agree?
2: No. And no? Here's a bigger thing. So I've known, I personally don't do meth, but I have a lot of dead friends that made that mistake. So I'll tell you a real quick story. Your
1: I'm sorry for your friends,
2: appreciate
1: by the way.
2: This. Well, yeah, that's a different story altogether. Flooded this area with methamphetamine to the point where it was just a nightmare. And then they got the call from the leadership, and they said, hey, you're doing that in the wrong area. You're going to bring heat on us. Pull that out. But just before they pulled all that out, the area where I live in, they spent just a fortune on this Metro Drug Task Force. Yeah. And then overnight, they had no meth to manage. So several of my friends, people I knew, they made low-level busts on them. And then they showed them how to make anhydrous amphetamine, methamphetamine, out of the Unocal, which is one of the anhydrous ammonia plants. It's like between here, it doesn't matter.
1: Yeah.
2: And they said, you're going to jail for a very long time unless you show this many people how to do this stuff.
1: Hold on, you're saying the police told them here's a different way to make meth?
2: Absolutely true, yes, sir. Not the entire police, obviously. A small faction inside.
1: So corrupt officials broke the law and taught people how to make meth. But I don't understand the point. William, you have lived. Hold on. William, you've lived in places flooded with. You've lived in places flooded with meth, and yet you never took it. I've lived in communities where there's a lot of methamphetamine. Never took it, was never tempted. So at the end of the day, the person who took the meth, the person who got high is responsible for what they did, whether they lived in a high meth environment or a low meth environment. Can we agree?
2: Right. So Yes and no. So there's no real such thing as gateway drugs, but there are gateway people. So the people that I'm talking about, specifically, one guy had never done meth. He got arrested for over 40 grams of marijuana. And they forced him to learn how to cook this meth. And you can't cook that stuff without getting high. He got addicted to it by cooking it.
1: And none of it was his fault, right, is what you're telling me. That somebody else made him do it, somebody else showed him how, somebody else forced him to do it. You know, William, I get really
2: tired.
1: You
2: make your own decisions.
1: Yes, you do.
2: You have,
1: and the thing is, if you're...
2: government's involvement out of the equation.
1: I'm not, but when the government's involvement is illegal involvement, then what you're saying is one criminal showed another criminal how to make drugs. And I say, yeah, that's what criminals do. And the idea is you need to pick a different class of friends, don't you?
2: How do you call the cops on the cops?
1: You can. Oh, are you kidding me, William? You don't know what internal affairs is? These are the cops who are, their whole job is to find cops who've broken the law. And every single police department in America has an internal affairs department.
2: That works on television. It works.
1: No,
2: great
1: it
2: on
1: also
2: TV
1: in real
2: in
1: look.
2: The real
1: I've,
2: world,
1: I've seen cops
2: in the
1: convicted.
2: Real world where they're all buddies and they work together all
1: William,
2: day long. It's not internal affairs. It's just Jim upstairs.
1: But
2: it's
1: Will,
2: Jim upstairs.
1: William,
2: hey, Jim,
1: I've sat through trials of cops who stole drugs, cops who stole from drug dealers, cops who broke the law, and they were caught by internal affairs. So saying there's no way to police the cops. I don't think that's true. Now, are there corrupt cops?
2: I'm sure there are areas where that works. I'm sure there are absolutely areas where that works. But in an area where at the time, you're talking there was maybe 25 cops on the police force at the time, and they're all buddies.
1: And what you're telling me is the guy with rotten teeth had no choice but to take methamphetamine, and that none of it was his fault, so therefore we should buy him a new set of veneers so he can have a pretty smile. I don't buy it, William, but I appreciate a good naysayer. 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
4: From ABC News, I'm Dave Packer. At this hour in China's Great Hall of the People, President Trump joined by a U.S. delegation meeting with China's President Xi Jinping. President Trump at the start of the summit telling President Xi,
5: I really look very much forward to our discussion. It's a big discussion. There are those that say this is maybe the biggest summit ever. They can never remember anything like it. I can say in the United States, people aren't talking about anything else.
4: ABC's Mary Bruce is in Beijing.
6: Two superpowers meeting here today, and what different circumstances from the last time they met. The president had envisioned that he would arrive here today victorious in Iran, that he would use that momentum to help secure deals on trade and technology, other investments and artificial intelligence, that this was a chance to reset the U.S. relationship with China. But those ambitions now largely overshadowed by the war with Iran.
4: President Trump is expected to urge President Xi to pressure Iran into agreeing to U.S. terms to end the war and reopen the Strait of Hormuz. Trade's also a big part of this meeting. ABC's Selena Wang with what China wants from President Trump.
7: They want to keep America off of its back so that they can fortify themselves, become stronger. And what that means is a longer tariff truce. They do not want another tit-for-tat trade war. They want an easing of restrictions on high technology exports, as well as easier access to investments in the U.S.
4: The deadly hantavirus cruise outbreak is now stretching across multiple countries. At least 36 people are being monitored for hantavirus, all linked back to that voyage that departed from South America. Alec Murdoch's murder convictions have been thrown out by the South Carolina Supreme Court. Officials say Murdoch's financial and federal convictions still stand, meaning he's not getting out of prison anytime soon. And it's life in prison without parole for Corey Richens, the Utah mother convicted of fatally poisoning her husband with fentanyl. 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
8: What effects will the Hut 8 AI data center have on West Feliciana Parish? Let's do a little myth busting. Hey, it's Hal Dane. Join me on the show Thursday morning, 7:15. Kenny Havard is the parish president on West Feliciana. He'll join me to answer some questions and hopefully set the record straight. Dr. Mike Strain also going to be in the house with us on Thursday morning. Let's talk a little bit about the closing weeks of the legislative session. Creole tomatoes, brown shrimp, and a whole lot more. We got you covered. Thursday, 6 till 9.
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25: This is American Ground Radio. I'm Stephen Parr with Louis R. Avalone.
26: Well, after 10 hours of debate throughout the night, with the Louisiana Senate Governmental Affairs Committee approving a congressional map featuring one majority black district instead of two.
25: Okay.
26: I think we're seeing again just how emotional and complicated and politically explosive this issue remains. Now, ladies and gentlemen, if you want to understand why redistricting debates in Louisiana never truly end, you have to understand something deeper than the maps and the census blocks or the voting percentages. In Louisiana, redistricting is not merely about geography. It is about our history, identity, the lingering scars of the South, of the past of the South colliding with the constitutional realities of the present. Now, let me say something very carefully and clearly, as I don't want there to be any misunderstanding. Disagreement over the number of majority black districts does not automatically make this map racist. That accusation has been far too casually thrown around in discussion, and it really cheapens real racism when every political disagreement involving race is immediately framed as a segregation reborn issue. You know what I'm saying?
25: Yeah.
26: So Senator Royce Duplessis argued that, and he made a good point, that many people, because of this new map, feel violated. They believe that the proposed 5-1 Republican map, and it's 5-1 Republican map in terms of, yes, they happen to be the five congressional districts tend to be leaning more heavily toward Republican voters demographically than Democrat, but I understand those feelings are real, that there are some people today, after seeing this map, feel violated. And Louisiana's racial history is painful.
0: Wait, real quick. Do the same people not feel violated over CD6?
26: Oh, no, oh. No. Why would they?
0: Because it's an affront to justice. It's
26: an affront to the... Oh, gosh. Oh, you're going to talk about justice?
0: Yeah.
26: And you're going to talk about the law?
0: Yeah.
26: And you're going to talk about using race to draw maps, which the Constitution has already determined, or the United States Supreme Court has determined is unconstitutional? Well, really?
0: Or the Declaration of American. CD6 was un-American. Absolutely un-American, because the Declaration of Independence, which is the idea that created our country, you cannot call yourself a patriot if you do not love every single word in the second sentence of the Declaration of Independence. Because that is the idea that created this country, and we were the first country created on an idea. You need to love every word in that sentence in order to say you love America. With any knowledge, with any justice, with any understanding. That sentence says we were all created equal and we were endowed by the Creator with the exact same rights. So if we were all created equal, then why would it be American to draw a district 250 miles long, only 2 miles wide, and a complete... only drawn on, I'm going to take this neighborhood of black people, I'm going to take this neighborhood that's predominantly black, I'm going to take this black neighborhood, forget all the white neighbors, because even if you live across the street from a white person, you obviously can't have anything to do with them. That's what CD6 was. So I don't want to hear anybody say that they're offended that you only get one black majority district if you weren't also offended by CD6 itself.
26: Well, I think that, okay, first of all, Louisiana today is approximately one-third black statewide.
0: Okay.
26: Now, some argue that that means that 2 out of the 6 congressional districts should effectively be majority black, because mathematically,
0: right,
26: that approaches proportional representation.
0: Then those people have not paid attention to Supreme Court precedents, which says it is offensive to have a quota system, which that is.
26: No.
0: If we have two-thirds white and one-third black, then we have to have one-third black majority district and only two-thirds white majority district. The Supreme Court has said that is offensive to the idea of America.
26: Well, and the Constitution technically does not require proportional racial outcomes. Only, not technically.
0: Yeah,
26: I mean, it would
0: ban it
26: in spirit as well.
0: Yes.
26: I mean, both the letter and the spirit of the law of the Constitution, it does not require proportional racial outcomes, only equal voting opportunity.
0: And the more we tell black people you can only be represented by black people, the more divisive our nation becomes. Are you saying that no white person in the United States of America was represented by Barack Obama? That, of course not. So to say that anybody who's black cannot be represented by somebody who's Hispanic or somebody who's Asian or somebody who's Native American, that idea there is anathema to the idea of America.
26: Okay, but I think you also have to look at Louisiana politics, because, you know, for half a century or more, Louisiana politics, which revolved around coalition politics. Edwin Edwards understood this. Dave Treen understood it. Buddy Romer. So did Mary Landrieu. I mean, look.
0: I mean, politics has always been around coalitions.
26: No, I get it. But Louisiana has often elected candidates who succeeded not because they won just one racial group overwhelmingly.
0: Right.
26: But because they built coalitions across geography, across class, across culture and religion and race. And that is one reason why the argument that minorities can only elect minorities, well, I think it deserves a lot more scrutiny.
0: No, it deserves derision. It deserves ridicule. To say that minorities can only be represented by minorities says all white people are racist.
26: The assumption is that white voters will not vote for black candidates.
0: Wesley Hunt.
26: Or that black candidates cannot effectively represent white voters. I mean, that's a dangerous concept if it
0: Absolutely.
26: Is taken too far.
0: Look, I think one of I currently think the best Secretary of State we've perhaps had since Thomas Jefferson is Marco Rubio, who is Hispanic. I think one of the other best we've had was Condoleezza Rice, who happens to be black. You're telling me that I can't be represented by somebody who's a different color than me? So I can't think somebody who's a different color than me is competent at all?
26: And so, of course not.
0: Okay, but that's not what the left is saying. No, that's what the Democrats are saying.
26: Yes.
0: And they're all butthurt over this, but they're upset because they have a racist mindset. And that mindset is destructive to our state. It is destructive to our nation. And it has to stop.
26: But I also want to say, because we're going to hear this over the coming days, when critics say, you know, well, the 5-1 map favors Republicans. And they are correct.
0: It does.
26: They are, but they're correct politically. But political advantage alone does not make a map unconstitutional.
0: No.
26: Because if it did, then almost every map, every congressional map in America would fail scrutiny because redistricting always includes political consideration.
0: And you didn't see them saying that Virginia's Democrats shouldn't have pushed for a 10-1 map when they are closer to a 50-50 state than Louisiana is politically.
26: So, look, the debate will continue. The lawsuits will continue. Appeals will continue. That's just the nature of modern election law in America.
0: But it's time for the racist mindset to cease. Let's get to the top three things you need to know. First thing you need to know, the New Orleans Parish is calling for a new election for the clerk of court. State legislature eliminated the office of criminal clerk of court for Orleans Parish last month before a newly elected clerk was set to take office. Instead, the criminal clerk court and the civil court clerk's offices have been combined into a single office. The New Orleans City Council approved retired Judge Calvin Johnson to be the interim clerk of court and has called for a new special election to officially fill the role. However, Attorney General Liz Merle says the move is illegal and that the civil clerk court, Chelsea Richard Nelson, should continue to fill the role in the new combined office.
26: Well, Attorney General Liz Merle is actually threatening to remove Moreno from her office.
0: Of mayor?
26: Yes.
0: Because of this move.
26: And other New Orleans officials.
0: Second thing you need to know from all, the Louisiana State Senator Jay Morris has received death threats. This comes after Morris led a Senate committee meeting last week on redrawing congressional district lines across the state. The death threats were apparently addressed to both Senator Morris and his staff. Morris says the threats came after the Louisiana Democrat Party accused him of using a slur against Democrat state senator who is black. Morris denies the derogatory usage of using the derogatory language. Morris gave a 4-minute speech on the Senate floor saying, quote, "The Democrat Party put out a statement that is provably false, that I said some things I did not say. If I said those things, I would get down on my knees right now and beg your forgiveness, but I did not say them."
26: You know, there's no tape. There's no recording. I mean,
0: no, there is recording. There's a recording of him not saying the thing the Democrat Party said that he said. And the third thing you need to know before tomorrow, a pair of women in Baton Rouge have filed yet another recall petition against an elected Republican official. This time the activists want to remove Attorney General Liz Merle from her post. Marion Gabewan and Caitlin Stepter filed a recall petition against Governor Jeff Landry last week and are the two people behind this new petition against Liz Merle. They list the reasons as lack of fairness and accountability, using taxpayer dollars to push personal religious and political agendas, pushing religion into public schools, undermining the voices of voters in majority black communities, and government overreach into women's health care decisions. All those complaints are based off political disagreements with laws passed by the state legislature, which the attorney general is required by law to defend in court.
26: You know, I don't know that they're against any of that. It's just they would rather someone representing their interests.
0: They just don't like the rule of law.
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0: 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Stephen Parr with Louis Sar Abalone.
1: You know, and this whole map situation, obviously, there's a great deal of racial tension. This congressional map debate, that now seems settled in this map. To the extent that the legislature can agree on it.
0: Well, yeah,
1: five to one.
0: It's come out of a committee. It hasn't gone through the House yet. It hasn't gone through the Senate yet. But it has come out of committee. And frankly, a 5-to-1 map is simply where we were in 2023. It doesn't take away anything that wasn't existing after the 2020 census.
1: And I think it's also important that folks realize that our geography really complicates everything. I think more so for Louisiana. I haven't studied the geography of other states in terms of how demographically black voters and white voters, for example, are spread out. But the black population is heavily concentrated in certain areas, but dispersed in other areas.
0: I think if you look at Alabama's map and you'd see a similar thing. You've got a heavy concentration of black voters in Birmingham and in Mobile, Montgomery. And then you've got a lot of places in Alabama where you don't have a very large black population. And so to be drawing districts that they end up looking like dumbbells, you know, and.
1: Well, it's challenging.
0: Yeah.
1: Because if you're going to create in Louisiana, if you're going to create two majority black congressional districts, I mean, you have to be extraordinarily creative here.
0: Right.
1: In terms of drawing these district lines and stretching across regions. With very little in common, which is what you saw in CD6.
0: Right. And even if you're stretching, you know, from New Orleans to Baton Rouge, I mean, that there is some similarity, but you also got to say, look, New Orleans has its own unique challenges. Baton Rouge has its own unique challenges. And just because you say, well, both of those are majority black cities, therefore they should have the exact same congressional representation, or they should each get their own and nobody else should. I think just saying if you just look at skin tone and therefore everybody's the same in that district, that is the definition of racism.
1: Now, for a lot of folks, you know, they may be thinking, now, does race still matter? I mean, does race matter politically? And the answer to that, I would say, of course it does.
0: Politically, yeah, it definitely matters, especially since you have black voters voting for Democrats like 85-95%.
1: But if you try to deny that race still matters politically, I think you're being naive. Voting patterns often correlate with race. And unfortunately, now less so, I think, in the last 10 years than ever before. But typically, black voters have voted Democrat 90% of the time, and that goes back 50 plus years.
0: I don't think you can say than ever before. I mean, if you go back to before the Civil Rights Act, you go back to the 1950s, there was a decent split for black voters and white voters. You know, you actually had more crossover for white voters being Republican or Democrat, and you had more crossover for black voters being Republican or Democrat in the 1950s and 1960s.

0: And it wasn't until after the Republicans passed the Voting Rights Act and LBJ claimed credit for it that you had Democrats.
1: The Great Society programs.
0: The Great Society programs that destroyed the black family and made it made urban families dependent upon government. That's when you saw black voters become almost monolithic Democrat voters.
1: So I think there is a difference between acknowledging the political realities of what you just described and institutionalizing race as the central organizing principle of democracy itself.
0: But here's the thing I will continue to stand on, and I will tell it to anybody who will listen. Race may be important in politics. It shouldn't be important in politics. The color of your skin should not determine who you think can represent.
1: But I think that's the quiet part that's being said out loud now.
0: Yeah, I'm not going to be quiet about it. I think
1: is that
0: it's un-American to say I cannot be represented by somebody who looks different than me.
1: I think what they're saying, those opponents of this map would argue is that as a white man,
0: yeah,
1: you cannot represent a black voter as well as a black candidate could.
0: Okay, and that's racist. You have just judged me not on the content of my character, but on the color of my skin. And that is the opposite of what the civil rights movement was all about. Let's dig deep.
2: Working in a coal mine, going down, down, down. Working in a coal mine.
0: Okay, so I've been picking on Democrats a little bit this show.
1: Really? That surprises me.
0: Let's pick on some Republicans in the state legislature.
1: Oh.
0: Who I think need it.
1: Really?
0: This is from WBRZ. Within an hour of approving the proposal, five representatives...
1: Which proposal?
0: So this is a proposal to raise the salaries of all of the members of the state legislature. It was passed
1: by
0: Republicans.
1: I thought we were just talking about raising the pay of the governor and the attorney general, maybe the lieutenant governor, the executive officers.
0: Nope. This also included state legislatures.
1: When did this get stuck in here?
0: Last week. All right. So within an hour of approving the proposal, five representatives made formal requests to change their votes on House Bill 1201. Keeley Hennessy Dickerson from Republican from Denham Springs, Terry Landry, Democrat from Baton Rouge, Ed Lavardane, Democrat Alexandria, Dustin Miller from Opelousas, Democrat, Tammy Phelps, Democrat from Shreveport, all had voted in favor of the compensation increases. Later, they requested that their votes be flipped to no. So they voted for it. It passed by one vote. You then had Republican lawmaker Pat Moore from, Democrat lawmaker from Pat Moore asked to have her vote switch the other way from no to yes.
1: Why is that a thing? I mean, I understand that's a thing.
0: Yeah.
1: But so basically, those folks who voted for it,
0: yeah,
1: that were responsible for its passage.
0: By one vote.
1: And now they go,
0: oh, I didn't want to do that. So on the record, it says they didn't vote for it, but it doesn't change the vote outcome. The thing still passed the House, even though you now have a majority saying, oh, I didn't want to vote for that, including Tammy Phelps, is running for mayor in Shreveport, this is a campaign issue that could be used against her.
1: But if you flip it to no, it's a no vote. Or are you flipping, when you change the vote, does it become an abstention?
0: No. They go, we note that they meant to vote no, but they voted yes.
1: But how do you say the bill already passed? I mean, the bill passed. Because of their vote.
0: Yes.
1: Not but for them voting for it, it wouldn't have passed.
0: That's the rules of the legislature.
1: Makes no sense.
0: All right. Representative John Illig Harahan.
1: Doesn't surprise me, but it makes no sense.
0: This is Representative John Illig from Harahan. He's a Republican. He's the one who proposed this bill. He said it's been over 46 years since the legislators last addressed their own pay. Jimmy Carter was president, and a third of our legislature wasn't even born yet, Illig said on the House floor. If approved, his bill would give legislators a new $500 per month allowance that would be adjusted in increments of $100 to account for inflation based on the Consumer Price Index. These increases could occur annually if inflation is high enough. All lawmakers would also be in reimbursed up to $1,000 monthly for a housing expenses towards a resident near the state capitol. This amount would also increase in increments of 100 based on inflation. So this bill is going to do a couple of things. One, it gives all of the legislators an extra $1,500 a month. That's an extra $18,000 a year.
1: That's some good walking around money.
0: You know, it's the $18,000 a year. Do you know how much legislators in Texas get paid? $7,000 a year. And it's been like that, not since Carter was president, But as far as I know, since LBJ was a senator. And by the way, this is guaranteed to increase every single year. And if you're giving all these legislators a guaranteed extra $1,000 for housing, you know what you've housing around the Capitol. You know what you've just done?
1: Increase the cost of housing around the Capitol.
0: You're a Republican. How do you not know this?
1: But let me ask you something.
0: That's economics.
1: What are the taxpayers of Louisiana getting in return for paying their legislators more money? Extra performance? They're going to work longer hours? Is it going to attract better candidates? I mean, I don't. If you're getting into this for the money, you're getting into it for the wrong reasons.
0: Amen. We'll be back.
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12: Because of you, American Ground Radio is heard in more markets than you can shake a stick at, which in California is now considered a microaggression against trees. It's outrageous. Grab the hatchet, fellas.

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1: What in the H-E double hockey sticks is going on?
0: What do you mean? We're doing a radio show. It's time to do the radio show. We've been doing this
1: That's not what I mean. I know what we're doing here.
0: Well, you just asked.
1: Alexandria Ocasio-Cortez.
0: Oh, that's all you got to say. Whatever the rest of your question is, the answer is AOC.
1: So apparently, a poll is out that found far left representative Alexandria Ocasio-Cortez is now the leading contender for the Democrat Party nomination for president in 2028. Are you kidding me? Are you absolutely?
0: So this survey.
1: This is from Atlas Intel. It's an Atlas Intel poll.
0: Awful. They're awful.
1: Okay, well, maybe so.
0: As I recall, Atlas Intel was off by about. They actually came in dead last among the major polling agencies, if I recall correctly, from the 2024 election. I seem to remember them being off by as much as 16 points in some states that they were polling.
1: So this survey was taken May 4th through the 7th. It included over 2,000 U.S. adults. They say it has a plus or minus 2% margin of error.
0: Plus or minus 16.
1: But nevertheless, I mean, it was not that long ago AOC was treated as a novelty, right? A social media phenomenon. A young activist with a flair for viral videos. I mean, Republicans... arguably mocked her. Nothing she said made any sense.
0: Well, yeah, because her understanding of American history is pedestrian at best.
1: But look at the field of potential 2028 Democratic presidential contenders that she is polling ahead of.
0: Kamala Harris.
1: Pete Buttigieg.
0: Pete is not going to get more than 5 black people in the United States of America to vote for him.
1: Pete Buttigieg?
0: No more than 5.
1: Why? What did he do?
0: He pulls down near...
1: That sounds kind of racist.
0: I'm just telling you, when he pulls down near Liverwurst with black voters.
1: Okay, Gavin Newsom. AOC is polling ahead of Gavin Newsom.
0: Okay, well...
1: Even Kamala Harris is polling beneath AOC.
0: Okay, but if you were a far-left activist and you watched how Kamala Harris performed in the 2024 campaign, you'd be like, yeah, we'd be idiots to roll that back out. If you look at Gavin Newsom, Malibu Kendall, and go, yeah, that's our guy, the guy who locked down the state and then went to a French bakery with all of his richest friends, and you think, that's the guy that's going to win us back the White House. Come on.
1: But, you know, she sounds a lot like Obama. She says her ambition is to, quote, unquote, change this country.
0: And that is why the far-left activists in the Democrat Party like her. Because, ultimately, I don't think they love the country. They don't love the idea of America. You can't and be a communist. You just can't. All right. Say what? I gotta tell you, I find the LA mayor's race to be one of the most entertaining political races in a very long time. It's as entertaining as the Trump-Hillary 2016 election.
1: But you know, I think, and I don't disagree with you, but I think for a lot of people, though, it's also about hope.
0: Sure.
1: It's about thinking
0: maybe
1: that
0: we can actually turn the city around.
1: Well, and I think for the governor's race as well, I think for a lot of folks, they believe conventional wisdom was we've lost California as far as this country, as far as conservative values.
0: I think as people outside of the state are thinking that. I think people inside the state are just trying to go, what's going on here? But this race is between Karen Bass and Spencer Pratt. Spencer Pratt's running as a Republican, former reality TV show guy, and then there's a communist in the race too. And that's not a derogatory term intended. That's actually how she's running. She's running as a communist. Anyway, there's an independent expenditure committee called LA Unions opposed to Spencer Pratt for mayor 2026. They are co-sponsored by the AFL-CIO labor unions, which are mostly these days government unions, not necessarily, you know, hardworking blue-collar folks.
1: Of course.
0: All right, so here is the commercial. I want you to hear this. This is the commercial they're running to try and get people to not vote for Spencer Pratt.
1: Okay, all right.
2: Republican Spencer Pratt is the last thing Los Angeles needs for mayor. Pratt opposes using taxpayer money to build brand new houses for our unhoused neighbors, saying it's time for the homeless to get help or get out. Pratt thinks L.A. needs thousands more police officers rather than more social workers, and Republican Spencer Pratt thinks public employee unions should have less power, not more. L.A. is on the right track and needs to stay the course. Vote no on Republican Spencer Pratt.
1: Wait. Oh, go ahead. No, go ahead.
0: I was going to say, L.A.'s on the right track. There's a massive section of the city that's just dirt right now.
1: I mean, seriously. No, what was that line Pratt is against building homes?
0: All right, so let's go through this whole thing. Pratt opposes using taxpayer money to build brand new homes for unhoused neighbors, saying it's time for the homeless to get help or get out. And I'm looking at that sentence, I'm going, that's a reason to vote for Spencer Pratt, not against him. Why should the government actually spend anybody else's tax dollars to build a house for someone else?
1: When there are a lot of folks that are breaking their back just to make the rent or just to pay the mortgage payment.
0: Yeah, absolutely. I mean, you're going to take money that I could be spending on my rent, or I could be spending to save money for a down payment for my home, and you're going to give it to somebody else who's not going to bother to get off drugs? No, I'm not in favor of that. All right. Pratt thinks L.A. needs thousands more police officers rather than social workers. Yeah. Because you know who you need when you're in a crisis? A police officer.
1: Well, and their numbers are way down.
0: Way down. Thousands by thousands. And Republican Spencer Pratt thinks that public employee unions should have less power, not more. Yeah. Because the public employee unions end up gaining control of the government, but they are not elected by the people. Which means that is any power that a government employees union exercises over the government is by definition unjust power.
1: But you know, in the voice of that narrator with the inflection, you know, everything sounds evil.
0: Spencer Pratt thinks that you should have a puppy.
1: Exactly. It's like, okay, where do I get my puppy?
0: I know. I mean, that's Spencer Pratt thinks that it shouldn't take 5 years for you to be able to rebuild your home after the Palisades fire. Yeah,
1: that's a good
0: idea.
1: That's
0: exactly what I think.
1: Thank you, yes.
0: But the thing is, Spencer Pratt's actually running a whole bunch of AI ads. And when you watch the AI ads, I mean, they're kind of this tongue-in-cheek thing, too. But they're intended as a tongue-in-cheek thing for Spencer Pratt. The fact that these people that are opposing Spencer Pratt are so warped in their worldview that they're saying things that are absolutely positive. I think homeless people should get help. Oh, well, Spencer Pratt must be evil for thinking that homeless people should get help.
1: You know, I think there's an assumption sometimes that Democrats, you know, only lie to Republicans. No, they lied to their own base.
0: I think they're lying to themselves, too. If anybody believed any of those things in that commercial were actually bad, you don't even know what color the sky is. That's how much you've lied to yourself. We'll be back.
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4: Another liberal let low lie about John Fleming. Fleming, one of the first congressmen to endorse then Donald Trump, served as President Trump's senior advisor and deputy chief of staff in the White House, where Fleming helped to build the wall. Fleming, graded A for fighting illegal immigration, while Letlow earned an F. Fleming voted against carbon sequestration. Letlow voted for it. The only conservative for Senate, John Fleming.
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1: You know, somewhere along the way, parts of our culture, our political culture,
0: yes,
1: became so confused that just enforcing immigration law and targeting violent gangs became controversial. I mean, just think about how insane that is historically. A sovereign nation protecting its borders, dismantling criminal organizations operating inside of its borders. Well, now that is, radical? That is radical?
0: It's fascist.
1: How does a nation survive if it refuses to defend itself?
0: That's not the point.
1: No, what is the point?
0: The left doesn't necessarily want the United States to survive as it has been. That's why Barack Obama said, I want to fundamentally transform this country. AOC, I want to fundamentally transform this country. They're not interested in the survival of the United States of America. They're interested in the survival of their own political power.
1: Well, let me just tell you something. Look back historically, and whenever governments appear weak, the cartels and the gangs grow stronger.
0: That's right.
1: And that's why you saw the Department of Justice this week announce that hundreds of gang members and their associates of the violent Venezuelan gang Tren de Aragua have now been charged since President Trump returned to office.
0: I'm kind of upset that they use the name Tren de Aragua. It's kind of fun to say. I just wish it wasn't a gang.
1: Tren de Aragua.
0: It sounds like
1: a restaurant.
0: Well, it's like, welcome to beautiful Tren de Aragua.
1: We have reservations at Tren de Aragua on Saturday night.
0: I'm going to Sandals. I'm going to go to Sandals Resort at Tren de Aragua.
1: I'll have the queso and I think I'll have your Tren de Aragua.
0: I'd like some sparkling Tren de Aragua.
1: Well, nevertheless, this is good. This latest crackdown. More than 25 gang members and associates have been charged with crimes involving firearms trafficking, drug trafficking, organized criminal activity. So the feds seized more than 80 firearms, 40 pounds of drugs, including fentanyl, over $100,000 in cash. And this is what they do every day.
0: Wow. And again, you said
1: the feds.
0: It's a Venezuelan gang, which means these are Venezuelan nationals in the

0: U.S. illegally doing illegal things, and then you have states going, we're not going to let ICE into our state. So you're going to keep the Tren de Aragua. I mean, it may sound like a resort, but it is no picnic, baby.
1: No, because a nation without borders, you know what? Eventually, it ceases functioning as a nation.
0: That's true. Let's play a game.
2: Play with the queen of hearts.
3: Oh, domino.
4: Like battleship.
5: Shall we play a game?
0: Okay, so there's this latest report, Truth in Accounting. They put out the latest report about the most transparent state governments when it comes to government spending, all right?
1: Okay.
0: So which states do the best job of letting people see how they're spending their money, of being transparent about what they're doing with their state budget? The top 10 states.
1: The top 10 states.
0: Most transparent.
1: I will say up front, I have absolutely zero direct knowledge of any of this.
0: But okay.
1: I'm going to use some criteria.
0: Okay.
1: So let's start with, let's see. Let's start with Texas.
0: Texas, no.
1: Not on transparency?
0: Interestingly, but no, they weren't in the top 10.
1: Florida,
0: not in the top 10.
1: Oh, man. Two big red states.
0: I'll tell you what, I'm just going to give you a hint. The bottom 10 is going to be easier to guess than the top 10. So if you want to jump to the bottom 10 because it's easier to guess, we can do that. But otherwise, we'll stay here.
1: I have no idea what that means.
0: Okay.
1: So we're just going to stick here.
0: All right.
1: You see the bottom 10.
0: The states that are the least transparent.
1: Why would I have any better grip on naming the ones at the bottom if I can't even name the ones at the top?
0: If you were guessing that Texas and Florida were at the top, then I think the states that you would guess that would be at the bottom, those might actually be on that list.
1: All right. Okay. So maybe California.
0: Oh, you want to guess for the bottom now?
1: Well, now that you kind of explicitly laid that out for
0: Let me just run through this list at the top. New Mexico, number one. West Virginia, number two. Indiana, number three. Maryland, number four. New York, number five. Kansas at six. Wyoming, seven. Massachusetts, eight. Utah, nine. New Hampshire at 10. You got four blue states, four red states, two purple states. Pretty mixed up.
1: It is. There's really not a lot of rhyme or reason there.
0: The least transparent states, what did you just say?
1: I said California.
0: Number four on the list of the least transparent states, California.
1: I could probably do that better.
0: Okay.
1: Yeah, I see your point.
0: All right.
1: How about New York State?
0: Well, New York is in the top 10.
1: Oh, yeah. Okay. Yeah. You gave that one away.
0: Yeah, I did.
1: Okay. Let's see. Oregon.
0: Oregon. No, not Oregon.
1: State of Washington.
0: No, not
1: Illinois. They
0: number five.
1: Got to be.
0: Number five on the list. Illinois. Yeah.
1: Illinois. Michigan.
0: Michigan. That's a good guess, but no.
1: Minneapolis.
0: Minnesota. Minnesota, not in the top.
1: Not.
0: But I'm surprised by that one, given the fraud that we've seen in Minnesota.
1: Let's see here. Maryland.
0: They were in the top. They were in the top. Remember?
1: I'm not taking notes.
0: Okay.
1: How about Virginia?
0: Virginia is actually 14 on the list.
1: Okay. I tell you what. Why don't you tell us?
0: Okay. Just go down this list?
1: Yeah. Why don't you tell us?
0: Number one, Connecticut. Number two, Georgia. Number three, North Carolina. Four, California. Five, Illinois. You got those. Those are very good. Number six, Vermont. Seven, Hawaii. Eight, Nevada. Nine, Delaware. And 10, Missouri. So you have six blue states, two red, two purple. So at the top, the states
1: that
0: are transparent.
1: What's the moral of the story?
0: What it means is that any state can be transparent if they want to be. But there's more Democrat states that don't want to be transparent at all. You've got California's hiding stuff. Hawaii's hiding stuff. You've got Illinois hiding stuff. Connecticut, Delaware, which is supposed to be a haven for corporations, but has really become this awful place to be incorporated in. Look, any state could be transparent. New York, one of the bluest states in the country, very transparent.
1: Sunlight is the best disinfectant. That's all I'm saying.
0: That's the moral.
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10: Another liberal let low lie about John Fleming. Fleming, one of the first congressmen to endorse then Donald Trump, served as President Trump's senior advisor and deputy chief of staff in the White House, where Fleming helped to build the wall. Fleming, graded A for fighting illegal immigration, while Letlow earned an F. Fleming voted against carbon sequestration. Letlow voted for it. The only conservative for Senate, John Fleming.
11: I'm John Fleming, and I authorize and paid for this ad.
12: What effects will the Hut 8 AI data center have on West Feliciana Parish? Let's do a little myth-busting. Hey, it's Hal Dane. Join me on the show Thursday morning, 7:15. Kenny Havard is the parish president on West Feliciana. He'll join me to answer some questions and hopefully set the record straight. Dr. Mike Strain, also going to be in the house with us on Thursday morning. Let's talk a little bit about the closing weeks of the legislative session. 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
1: Well, I find you very pretty.
2: Yeah, I look good. I got my vest on. My shirt.
1: Nice
2: shirt I'm wearing today.
1: I knew you would take it that way. But
2: that's what you said. How else should I have taken that?
1: Well, you didn't let me finish. You didn't let me finish. You just jumped right in there.
2: I let you finish.
1: Okay.
2: You had paused. There was a definite pause.
1: But it was a dramatic pause.
2: I dare say it was a linger.
1: Can I finish?
2: Fine.
1: Can I please finish?
2: Now.
1: Allegedly, this is what the president of France texted a very young actress named, a Franco-Iranian actress, and her name is Golshifteh Farahani.
2: Okay.
1: And apparently, you remember when Brigitte Macron slapped the president of France?
2: Oh, on the airplane, yeah.
1: Just on the airplane door. About a year ago?
2: Yeah.
1: Emmanuel Macron got basically slapped by his wife.
2: He was given a love correction.
1: So the word is, and this journalist is written an article saying that basically that President Macron had a months-long fling with this Franco-Iranian actress, and that is why his wife, Brigitte Macron, was seen slapping him, because she had just discovered it on his phone, apparently, right before they arrived. What was that, in Hanoi? You remember they traveled to Hanoi for something, with some official.
2: The door
1: whatever.
2: Opens, and she slapped him, and the cameras were.
1: And look, you know what? I know we disagree about this, and I trust President Trump.
2: Okay.
1: But President Trump says that Brigitte Macron is a woman.
2: Yes. The only person who says she isn't is Candace Owens, who I think has shown that she is not connected to reality over the last couple of years.
1: I'm just saying she has done some extensive research on that, though.
2: Candace Owens,
1: saying she's right.
2: Oh, my God.
1: I'm just saying.
2: Yeah, and Charlie Kirk was killed by Jewish SWAT.
1: No, let's not go there.
2: Well,
1: not going that off the deep end.
2: If you know she's lying about that, why would you think she's telling the truth about Macron?
1: Anyway, Macron,
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6: From ABC News, I'm Dave Packard. The historic summit between President Trump and China's President Xi began in Beijing with an exchange of greetings between the two leaders.
7: It's an honor to be with you. It's an honor to be your friend. And the relationship between China and the USA is going to be better than ever before.
6: President Xi telling the U.S. president that he believes the common interests between China and the United States outweigh their differences. The successes of each country is an opportunity for the other, and the stability of China-U.S. relations is a boon to the world. Just as President Trump was preparing to meet with Chinese President Xi in Beijing, Russia launched a massive aerial attack on Ukraine. ABC's Patrick Reeval.
8: Almost 1,000 drones launched throughout the day all across the country, and causing significant damage in some areas. At least 6 people have been killed. Ukraine saying it managed to shoot down about 700 of those drones, which is obviously a huge number, but still a significant amount getting through and able to cause damage.
6: The bombardment follows a 3-day ceasefire over the weekend that President Trump urged Ukraine to accept. The total number of hantavirus cases tied to a Dutch cruise ship has risen to 11. The cases include at least 2 confirmed to have died from the virus and 1 suspected death. ABC's Victor Oquendo.
9: We are now hearing from the first American to test positive, who's now isolated in a biocontainment unit at the University of Nebraska Medical Center. Dr. Stephen Kornfeld telling CNN about the precautions the medical team takes as they monitor him.
10: They're in full hazmat gear or proper protective gear, and I just see a pair of eyes.
9: The oncologist from Oregon jumped in to help passengers when the ship's doctor got sick.
11: Kornfeld among 16 Americans being evaluated in Nebraska.
6: The new chairman of the Federal Reserve has been confirmed by the Senate, the vote 54-45. Kevin Warsh will replace Jerome Powell, whose term as chair is expiring. You're listening to ABC News.
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0: And Harris, just a little more color for you. We've heard several Republicans on the committee point this out this morning. There are no Senate Democrats inside of that hearing room right now. There are several Democrats on that committee who should be sitting in there, but they are not there. You heard the witness mention that. Senator Ruben Gallego, Democrat from Arizona, actually walked by us about 15 minutes ago. He saw the media cameras here, and we couldn't tell if he was joking or trolling or not, but he said, hey, what's going on here? And his staffer said, wow. I don't know, and they walked past us. So he's on that committee. He's not in the room, but we couldn't tell if he was just joking or not.
1: Yes, my friends, welcome. The Wednesday edition of Bo Snerdly's Rush Hour, fastest hour in American media, is here before you. That opening cut referred to a hearing that was held this morning, the Senate Homeland Security Committee meeting in Washington, D.C. This begs old news, and I apologize for that. Most of the time we deal with day-to-day news that's happening. The news is breaking today, but the story is old. What is the story? The story is about COVID. I know. Many of you don't even want to hear anything else about COVID because it was such a horrendous altering the lives of so many people in this country in ways that today remain altered. There are people who have changed. I'm one of them, by the way, whose life has been changed in terms of the amount of travel that I used to do, how I have to be careful in terms of whether I want to go to crowded events. That thing almost killed me. And there are people, many people, American citizens who still suffer, not reported often, from something called long COVID, which is they're still dealing with the after effects of it. It changed public policy in this country in ways that were criminal, I believe, and unconstitutional. Democrats were behind a lot of those changes, which is one of the reasons they didn't want to appear at this hearing today. And this hearing today caused a bit of upset internally in our government. The CIA, and I don't remember the last time this has happened, the CIA issued a statement decrying the hearings that were held today about the COVID leak. Cut 14, let's listen to the Fox report that about the tensions that this hearing caused.
0: And I want to give you a little color that we're getting from the CIA just now. They are not happy with the way this hearing is going down. They are accusing Senator Rand Paul and the Senate Homeland Security Committee of, quote, acting in bad faith in putting this hearing together. They say this witness in there isn't a whistleblower. They say he hasn't sought any whistleblower protections. They said he's in that room right now because the committee subpoenaed him, compelled him to come in and testify. And the CIA says they weren't given a heads up about this. The committee didn't go through the proper channels, and they provided Fox News a statement. It says in part, quote, the committee acted in bad faith by subpoenaing an agency officer for testimony today without notifying CIA, despite having already obtained closed-door testimony from the individual previously. The witness testifying today is not appearing as a whistleblower in pursuit of the truth, but instead in response to the subpoena issued by Chairman Paul. This proceeding amounts to nothing more than a dishonest political theater masquerading as a congressional hearing. As the CIA has already assessed, COVID-19 most likely originated from a lab leak, and efforts to undermine that conclusion are disingenuous. Well, Harris, as Senator Rand Paul was walking into that hearing room this morning, again, he chairs this committee, I told him about that CIA statement and told him they're accusing him of operating in bad faith. I asked him to respond to that. Here's what he said. The CIA says the committee acted in bad faith with this hearing. They just sent out a statement. Your response to that?
2: You know, I think transparency is good. I think we overclassify everything. Congress passed a law to unanimously declassify all of the COVID information. We all want to know the truth. Where did it come from? Why has it taken so long for people to admit to it? Now almost every agency admits that it did come from the lab, but they still haven't been forthcoming. There's no reason to have secrets on this. We want them to obey the law. The CIA needs to obey the law, and they need to reveal the information.
1: Now, he's not the only one that was a little bit upset from the committee, because we also have our friend Ron Johnson, Senator Johnson, from Wisconsin, cut 15, responding to the idea that the CIA released this document. That was, you rarely hear that. The CIA targeting an American senator by name who sits on the committee, the Oversight Committee. This is a committee that's responsible for oversight for the CIA. And they just went after him, no holds barred. Well, Senator Ron Johnson had something to say about that, too, and here it is.
3: One point and one question. Just received this from Liz Lyon, the CIA Director of Public Affairs. The committee acted in bad faith by subpoenaing an agency officer for testimony today without notifying CIA. Despite having already obtained closed-door testimony from the individual previously, the witness testifying today is not appearing as a whistleblower in pursuit of the truth, but instead in response to the subpoena issued by Chairman Paul. This proceeding amounts to nothing more than a dishonest political theater masquerading as a congressional hearing, as the CIA has already assessed COVID-19 most likely originated from the lab leak, and efforts to undermine that conclusion are disingenuous. I'm calling on CIA Director Radcliffe and this person to apologize to Chairman Paul and this committee. This is not political theater. I have years and years and years of built-up frustration of agencies like the CIA, Department of Justice, the FBI, HHS, snubbing our oversight, giving us the big middle finger.
1: Now, what was so explosive that caused this hubbub? What has caused this argument where you have the CIA openly attacking United States senators that are tasked with their oversight? What about this testimony was so egregious that it caused this massive argument to spill out in public? Let us listen, my friends, to a part of the person that the CIA was obviously ticked off, that was subpoenaed and had to show up and had to answer questions. His name is James Erdman III. He's a CIA operations officer. This, you know, in the movies, there was a CIA. This guy's the CIA. He's an ops officer with the CIA. Cut 13, CIA operations officer, James Erdman III.
4: Thank you for the complimentary introduction, and I appreciate the committee's dedication to transparency and accountability.
1: Doesn't sound like he's mad.
4: I am a career CIA operations officer.
1: He's an ops
4: officer.
1: As
4: you mentioned, I was on joint duty assignment at the Office of Director National Intelligence, Directors mm-hmm. Initiatives Group, or the DIG, between March 2025 and April 2026. I was responsible for leading the DIG's investigation into COVID origins, anomalous health incidents, and unidentified anomalous phenomena. I'm here today to discuss the COVID cover-up, the national security implications associated with the DIG's investigative findings, and CIA refusal to comply with lawful oversight, as well as how we remedy these problems.
1: Whoa.
4: Intelligence community leaders and senior analysts downplayed the possibility that the COVID pandemic originated as a result of a lab incident.
1: Uh-huh.
4: Motives are difficult to define given the mm-hmm. scope of the DIG's review.
1: Mm-hmm.
4: Intentional or not, the mm-hmm. IC's mm-hmm. actions resulted in a cover-up, wasted resources, and a failure to properly inform policymakers.
1: Mm-hmm. Mm-hmm.
4: Public health policy would have been very different had the American public been made aware that a virus from a lab in China was going to serve as the foundation for an emergency use authorization mRNA products being mandated by the former administration. Dr. Fauci's role in the cover-up was intentional. Dr. Fauci influenced the analytical process and findings by leveraging his position to ensure the IC consulted with a conflicted list of curated subject matter experts, public health officials, and scientists. This included some of the authors of the paper, The Proximal Origin of SARS-CoV-2, and other public health experts who have been in his orbit for the last 20 plus years. Some of the scientists were part of the biological sciences experts group.
1: Now, folks, this is complicated. This is deep. This is why the hubbub. This guy didn't sound like he was angry that he had to appear, but he nailed it. What we were told about COVID was not the truth. He has accused Dr. Fauci of intentionally lying to the American public. He has also said, and it went by real fast, that everything would have been different if the public had been told the truth, including reaction to the government mandating the vaccines. Folks, we're talking about billions and billions and billions of dollars. We are talking about the cover-up, which includes a lot. Not just the cover-up on the what started COVID, but a full-scale cover-up from the top. And that goes into everything about how people were treated. Because remember, we were all told we didn't know how this could happen. It happened at a wet market. It just got out there. Let me tell you something. This is huge. And what we see are seeing now is a battle inside the government to minimize the damage that occurred to America with lies told by your government and high officials about COVID and about stuff they knew even then. This is major. And there should be a lot more on this coming out, but we have to take a break. It's rare, ladies and gentlemen, that we dedicate our music breaks. But, you know, Debbie Duhaime, dear Debbie, Cokie Duhaime, yesterday was upset with me because I played a bit from Baraki Sellers. And Baraki Sellers, he was on CNN, we played it, told a fellow columnist, don't be a D.I.C. Okay. And I read it verbatim and I got scolded for it. I shouldn't be using that kind of language. And we had a conversation after the show.

0: Today is the birthday of Magic Dick, who plays harmonica with the American rock band, the J. Geils Band. This was their big hit in 1982, went to number one on the chart, Centerfold. And once again, Magic Dick, that's his name. I didn't name him. Apparently his parents or someone did. So, Debbie Duhaime, you are listened to, you are appreciated, you are loved, as we all together honor Magic Dick, whose birthday is today.
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3: May is Mental Health Month. 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This summer, we're getting director Christopher Nolan's first film since 2023's Oppenheimer. 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
5: This is a household waiting for master. 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
3: 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It features a star-studded cast, including Matt Damon as Odysseus, along with Anne Hathaway, Tom Holland, Robert Pattinson, Zendaya, and Charlize Theron. Nolan's most recent offering, Oppenheimer, drew 13 Academy Award nominations and grossed more than $950 million. I'm James Flippin, and this is the Worldwide News Network.
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3: Yes, I heard from Debbie during the break. She didn't appreciate the dedication, apparently. But she likes Bruno Mars, so we'll play a little Bruno for her. And no more references today of the musician Magic Dick. And we'll look for that new. She says Bruno has a new song that we should be playing called I Just Might. So we'll look for it. I like Bruno Mars too. Folks, this deal with the CIA, this is big deal. This goes to everything. And at the time, you know, remember, the Democrats were attacking Donald Trump. And when Donald Trump was talking about China and their role, Fauci was out working against the president of the United States and using his position to discount it. Everything that we were told about the origins of this disease were a lie. And the Democrats were hounding people off social media. They were censoring doctors. People were being fired from their jobs from trying to tell the truth. They put all kind of mandates on citizens of this country, forbade them from going to church. They changed the entire society over what was lies. And they're still trying to cover up the lies. And now, regardless of what else you may think about Rand Paul, Murkowski, Susan Collins today, the three of them voted against the president's war efforts in Iran. Regardless of what you think about Rand Paul on any number of things, he has been steadfast and right on what was happening with COVID. And he's been demanding from day one that Dr. Fauci be held accountable. This is egregious. The intelligence community, with Dr. Fauci's help, lied to America about COVID. And your lives were impacted. And guess what? People died as a result. And this goes into vaccines and everything else. Don't go away, folks. We got a lot more.
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19: You wanted to roll out fired for cost overruns. 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

0: That was the president from the White House long before taking off to go to China yesterday. That's caused some upset. Everything he does causes upset. Oh, boy. 1967 on this day, Diana Ross and the Supremes scored their 10th number one single, The Happening. You know, there were grumblings about this song when it came out. Some of the hardcore were like, this is, how should I explain it? They said it was too poppy. It was too much of a pop song, if you get my drift. From that, but anyway, it was the last single to be released as the Supremes. After that, they became Diana Ross and the Supremes. And then after that, Diana Ross left after a few more hits anyway. 1967, Diana Ross and the Supremes. Well, the Supremes at number one. James Golden started with you here now. That reporter at haranguing the president at about the ballroom. They've been in recent days, you know, the cost of the reflection pool has gone up that overlooks the Washington Monument, and it's just so beautiful. And it's been in a state of disrepair and complete. They had, I think the Trump, President Trump said they had to take like 14 garbage trucks of garbage out of the thing. It was so nasty and disgusting. And it has been a disaster for decades, since Obama's time, perhaps even before Obama. It has not been in working order. The president's fixing it. He has been beautifying Washington, D.C. And this reporterette questions him about the ballroom, which is going to benefit every president, every administration from this point on once it's complete. And it's going to have some security enhancements for the White House in it. And she's haranguing him about that. Well, Jake Tapper and NPR hostette Ayesha Rascoe didn't take kindly to him, because the reporterette who kept haranguing him about this, that he called dumb, well, you'll hear why. This is Jake Tapper and NPR's Ayesha. Jake Tapper's shaking his head like he can't believe Trump said that.
1: Before he left for China today, he took questions from reporters. I want to play an exchange he had with a reporter from MS Now, I should note, happens to be a female reporter, happens to be a female reporter of color, a reporter from MS Now who asked him about the White House ballroom construction and the cost of it.
2: I've doubled the size of it because we obviously need that, and we're right now on budget, under budget, and ahead of schedule. I doubled the size of it, you dumb person. Double the size. You are not a smart person.
3: I mean, you know, I should say, like, yes, reporters can report, they can do stories that politicians don't like. It's not that we have no power at all. But in that situation, when someone's calling you dumb, the reporter can't say back to the president, well, you're dumb too, or whatever they may feel, right? Like, it's very one-sided, right? Like, he's insulting people in a very personal way, and they can't really fight back, which kind of seems like a bully.
1: He also does seem to have a predilection for taking on women and women
3: absolutely
1: of color.
3: Absolutely. And we saw it over and over again when I was at the White House. So many women of color, from April Ryan to Abby Phillips and others, who were, you know, personally attacked. And some of them, a lot of them got threats and all sorts of things. So it's not just him saying things like, and oh, you know, sticks and stones may break my bones. Like, people actually do threats on some of these reporters. Yeah. It's serious.
4: And it's also a deflection. I mean, the reality is the cost overruns on the ballroom, the reflecting pool, all that is adding up. And it's one of the many factors that people are sort of calculating in there. So that issue is not going away, particularly when the Senate is going to either vote or not on spending taxpayer dollars on a ballroom that he said wasn't going to be funded that way. So absent the insults, which he's always going to have, the substance of this is a problem for Trump.
1: Yeah, which is maybe why he responded the way he did.
0: Okay, a few things. Donald Trump does not single out black reporters. You know what he does with them? He treats them equally. If you know, if Donald Trump isn't, who hasn't Donald Trump insulted? I mean, is there a, if you get under his skin, he comes at you. Period. Jake Tapper ought to know this. He's insulted Jake Tapper. He's insulted many members of the Washington Press Corps who are partisan TDS victims. And instead of their biased reporting that he just lets it go with their biased framing of questions, he comes back at them. Now, he doesn't do what a lot of other people, Republicans, have done, which is, if they're black, oh, you better not say something because they'll call me racist. Oh, my gosh, I'm getting the text. That wasn't called for. Calling people dumb, etc., is ridiculous. Okay. It's not what necessarily you would do, but you're not under attack all the time. These people in the press corps have framed stories to try to put this man in jail and his family. They have been on nonstop attack since 2016. 2015, they have been attacking him. And you know what? He's tired of it, and he's done with it. And so he calls them dumb. He calls them stupid. He calls them all kind of names. You're a dumb person. So what? Grow up. I don't believe in name calling, but at the same time, old enough already. But everything has to be racist. Everything has to be racial. And you get this woman up here from NPR. You people have caused more harm and had more people threat with your false reporting. Moving on. Time is running. I'm not going to spend all day on this. And by the way, the money that's being spent on these things is significantly less than what Congress wastes in fraud in Minnesota or in Columbus, Ohio. The story we did yesterday. There's more fraud going on that costs more. Why isn't everybody upset about that? Why isn't anybody upset about the multi-billions that have been wasted on this dumb train to nowhere out in California? So all this energy because he's beautifying something that's real is just unbelievable. Speaking of which, I wanted to bring to your attention, ladies and gentlemen, a discussion that happened, and I can't play them all, between Cass Patel and Chris Van Hollen. Cut 17 at a hearing today. You want to talk about name calling? Let's go. Here we go. Cut 17.
5: So you agree, Director Patel, that if one of your agents was unable to perform his or her duties because of excessive drinking, you would need to take corrective or disciplinary action. You agree with that statement?
6: We would implement the inspection review process just like these other agencies have their own internal investigations and complete that review.
5: As I said in my opening remarks, I really don't care about your personal life so long as you are able to perform your public and official responsibilities, which are awesome responsibilities. Multiple reports, including reporting by The Atlantic, have alleged episodes of excessive drinking, unexplained absences, and behavior that concern current and former FBI and DOJ officials. You have publicly denied those allegations and filed a defamation lawsuit. So today, as you testify before Congress, is it your testimony that those allegations are categorically false?
6: Unequivocally categorically false.
5: So there have been no occasions during your tenure when FBI personnel were unable to promptly reach you?
6: Absolutely not. You can ask my entire workforce. They hear from me at every single hour of the day, as do these great gentlemen here, as do the men and women of the interagency and state and local law enforcement and the White House.
5: And so there have been no occasions when your security detail had difficulty waking or locating you, is that right?
6: Nope, it's a total farce. I don't even know where you get this stuff, but it doesn't make it credible because you say so.
5: I'm not saying it, Director Patel. It's been written and documented.
6: You are literally saying it.
5: No, I'm saying that these are reports, Director Patel.
6: No, and unlike your baseless reports, Director, the only person Patel, that was slinging margaritas in El Salvador on the taxpayer dollar with a convicted gangbanging rapist was you.
5: You know, the fact,
6: only person that ran up a $7,000 bar tab in Washington, D.C. at the lobby bar
5: to me,
6: was you.
5: This
6: the only individual in this room that has been drinking on taxpayer dime during
5: are
6: the day
5: polygraphing
6: is you.
5: Director Patel, come on. These are serious allegations that were made against you.
7: They're not against you. You drinking margaritas with a gangbanger you're screwing on video.
5: It just goes to show you
7: don't. Running a $7,000 bar tab at the lobby bar has been filed by your own office.
5: This goes to show.
7: During the day. That's you.
5: Mr. Chairman,
7: the ultimate example of hypocrisy.
5: Mr. Chairman,
7: I will not be tarnished by baseless allegations and fraudulent statements from the media.
0: Now, by the way, this is an old Democrat game. They find their frenemy. The Atlantic is a bunch of leftists. And just like you have this other one that they all, the one that attacks the Supreme Court, this pro-pubic hair, or whatever the name of that, or you know, pro-pubica, or pro-pubic hair, that always comes up with these smear jobs on the Supreme Court. So the leftists have their favorite attack dog media. They put some story in there that is of questionable, and there are questions being raised. Are these legitimate reports? Not. Patel's suing these people, saying this, but then you plant these articles in these leftist rags, and then the senators come out and cite the leftist rags as if they are credible news organizations and then start trying to whip up public sentiment against people. This is an old political trick. And it's done time and time and time again. And let me be fair and honest. It is not just Democrats that do this with left-wing rags. The right wing does it too with right wing rags, where they'll start something on a leftist and then try to blow it up into a major story. This is something that is in our political system. However, since the right doesn't have nearly the media operation that the left does, it happens more often in right. The right-wing alternative media is still in its infancy. They don't have the hold on the American public like these big institutions on the left do. So we have that. All right. We have, by the way, the clip of the day coming up. Make sure you stick around for that. Before we get off, I want to just move on to one other thing here that we have time for today, and that is cut two. Hakeem Jeffries, yes, it is still going on, my friends, the angst over the election.
8: And so, Susan DelBene said earlier today, we're going to win back control of the House. And the big fight will be what happens in between 2026 and 2028. Because we know this unprecedented assault on black political representation, the likes of which we have not seen since the Jim Crow era, the ghost of the Confederacy has afflicted the United States Supreme Court majority and is invading and haunting the nation right now, and we take that seriously. And we know it's going to continue, which is why Democrats are committed to launching a decisive and overwhelming response in advance of the 2028 election to ensure that it's the American people who are the ones who get to decide who's in the majority in the House, who's in the majority in the Senate, and ultimately in 2028, who gets elected as the next president of the United States of America.
0: Yeah, okay, the ghost of the Confederacy, that would be the Democrat Party. They were the original Confederacy, they are the Confederacy now. Period. And they're going up against American law every time and every occasion that they can. Wow, remembering the great Booker T and MGs today, what a great band they were, right? Time is tight, they're a big one, and time is tight. So let me just say, Donald Dunn, the bassist with Booker T and the MGs, passed away on this day after playing a show at the Blue Note nightclub in Tokyo the night before. The year was 2012. So many hits from Booker T and the MGs. We'll be right back, folks, with the clip of the day and with more. Don't go away.
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13: What effects will the Hut 8 AI data center have on West Feliciana Parish? Let's do a little myth busting. Hey, it's Hal Dane. Join me on the show Thursday morning, 7:15. Kenny Havard is the parish president on West Feliciana. He'll join me to answer some questions and hopefully set the record straight. Dr. Mike Strain, also going to be in the house with us on Thursday morning. Let's talk a little bit about the closing weeks of the legislative session. Creole tomatoes, brown shrimp, and a whole lot more. We got you covered. 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
3: My friend, the clip of the day comes in two parts. Two statements by the mayor of Los Angeles, Karen. She's a Karen. Karen Bass. Here is Karen Bass upset about the viral ads that her opponent is running against her, Spencer Pratt's viral ads.
4: But what's worrying me now is that his social media is now taking on a violent turn. And that worries me, because when you do that and when your messages are so hateful, or when you demonize people, then you do provoke people who are unstable, and you can jeopardize people's safety.
5: You mean like throwing of the tomatoes?
4: Well, the throwing of the tomatoes, which look like blood, or drowning me and the governor in a reservoir. But there's also other violent scenes. And so I've noticed that that it's taking on a violent trend.
3: Ladies and gentlemen, those ads were hysterical, and they took off of superhero movies. May I ask you a question? What city does she represent? Los Angeles. What is in Los Angeles? Hollywood. Can you think of an industry that has produced more images of violence than the Hollywood industry over the past decades? Does anybody know what the kill body count was? If you add up just, for instance, all the John Wick movies, what's the body count? If you look at The Boys, I don't know whether you've seen that or not, you will see things in that episode that you thought you would never see in your life, including images of people, of a person crawling into the rectal orifice of another human being. All this stuff comes out of Hollywood. And she has never, I bet, in her career, ever talked to Hollywood about the violence that they have inflicted on the world and what it does to people. But a political ad against her? Oh my goodness. All of a sudden she's trying to wave the flag of, oh, this is too violent to look at. Meanwhile, part two, Karen Bass. This is running for the mayor for her reelection. One of her big issues, apparently,
4: how many people who are unhoused that you meet have no teeth at all? They don't have teeth. Why? Because meth rots your teeth. You can't succeed without teeth. So there needs to be comprehensive health care provided to people.
3: So, Karen Bass, reelect me and I'll make sure that the meth heads who lost their teeth have teeth at your expense. Never mind trying to get them off meth or clean up our city. We'll just make sure they have new teeth that they can then rot out all over again. Unbelievable. And she wants to know why viral ads are going viral mocking her. Her policies. My friends, we leave you today with the music of the one, the only, the great, the iconic, the legend, Stevie Wonder, who was born on this day in 1950. Steve Land Morris developed into one of the most creative musical figures of the 20th century, is right. And when he turned 21, even though he had earned $30 million, Motown gave him his cut. You know what it was? $1 million. Out of the $30 million he had owned.
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10: How would you deal with a high performer, somebody who goes out and kills it every day? Their 60% is better than most people's 100%, and they're industry leading when they're on, but then they just seem disinterested, you know, the other 40% of the time. So would you offer them flexibility? How would you deal with that employee?
11: Is this person a tech or in sales?
10: They're in sales and estimating.
11: Okay. What is it that does excite them? When they're on, why are they on?
10: Gathering subcontractor bids and supplier bids, that excites them. And then negotiation going on. The tactile part of it maybe is what doesn't excite them.
11: Which involves
10: and
11: what?
10: HVAC equipment, counting the number of X. Does that make sense?
11: Yeah. So why don't you have somebody else do that?
10: Yeah, it's a good solution.
11: One of the other techs that's the detail guy, he likes the counting of the stuff, you know, and pay them both a little bit more. Because I think what's going to happen is they're going to make you more by getting them in their sweet spot, getting them in their zone.
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4: This is Bloomberg Day Breaker for this Thursday, the 14th of May, from London and Brussels. Coming up today:
5: a warning over Taiwan. President Xi welcomes Donald Trump to China, but cautions against mishandling of relations with the island.
4: Fighting to keep his job, Keir Starmer warns of chaos as he prepares for rivals to stand against him.
5: A make-or-break moment for the EU. Christine Lagarde calls for urgent action to implement Mario Draghi's recommendations on competitiveness.
4: Plus, banking on a change, the U.S. Senate confirms Kevin Warsh to lead the Fed just as Treasury yields hit their highest level since 2007.
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4: Good morning from London. I'm Caroline Hepke.
5: And I'm Stephen Carroll in Brussels. 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
4: Let's start by looking at the markets. The MSCI Asia Pacific Index has been swinging between small gains and losses. Shares in mainland China down 1.3%, though they touched their highest level since 2021 earlier. Offshore yuan remains at a three-year high. In terms of the bond markets, we're watching rising yields, Japanese 30-year yields rising to the highest since their debut in 1999. The S&P 500 closed at a record yesterday. Stock futures for the US market open are in the green. Eurostoxx 50 futures up 0.7%, and Brent crude futures trading at $106.12. Those are the markets.
5: Our top stories. Taiwan has emerged as the most sensitive issue in the meeting between China's President Xi Jinping and Donald Trump in Beijing. Chinese state media reports that Xi told Trump it is the most important issue in the relationship and warns that mishandling it could lead to clashes or conflict. Remarks came after Trump was welcomed to Beijing with full state honours, including a red carpet, honour guards, national anthems, flag-waving children and a 21-gun salute. Ahead of the closed-door meeting, President Trump was notably upbeat.
7: When there were difficulties, we worked it out. I would call you and you would call me. And whenever we had a problem, people don't know, whenever we had a problem, we worked that out very quickly. We're going to have a fantastic future together.
5: Trump's remarks came as Xi said the two countries should be partners, not rivals. The Chinese leader also framed the meeting in broader historical terms, questioning whether the US and China can avoid the risk of conflict between a rising power and an established one. President Trump is being accompanied on the trip to China by business leaders including NVIDIA's Jensen Huang, Apple's Tim Cook and Tesla's Elon Musk, who were also present at some of today's events.
4: It's reported that a confidential U.S. intelligence analysis has detailed how China is exploiting the war in Iran to maximize its advantage over the United States. Ewan Potts has more on that story.
8: The Washington Post says the confidential report found Beijing is using the war in Iran to make gains across military, economic, diplomatic, and other fields. They cite two U.S. officials who've read the assessment produced this week for the chairman of the Joint Chiefs of Staff. The report is likely to raise alarm within the Pentagon about the geopolitical costs of Washington's standoff with Tehran. This just as President Trump enters crucial talks with China's leadership in Beijing. In London, I'm Ewan Potts, Bloomberg Radio.
5: Keir Starmer is said to have warned his ministers not to let a leadership contest plunge us into chaos. The British Prime Minister has been meeting loyal ministers and MPs as he braces for a potential leadership challenge. Allies of Health Secretary Wes Streeting say he's likely to quit and launch a bid to replace Starmer this week. The news came just before the Prime Minister outlined his agenda at the state opening of Parliament.
9: We appreciate the change in direction from the current administration. It's not necessarily a direction we'd like to go in, but we are responding in a manner that shows that we still have very strong trading potential with the United States. For Ireland within the EU, we recognise that the United States is our largest trading partner, both in goods and services, and we want to build upon that. And we're happy to respond to the United States and make sure an agreement can be reached.
5: Apologies, that was the wrong piece of audio. That's Ireland's junior foreign minister, Neil Richmond, there. Keir Starmer had been speaking in Parliament where Conservative leader Kemi Badenoch said he was in office but not in power. The Prime Minister's own backers say he will fight any contest, but many fear Streeting's bid could prompt other challengers to go public. UK gilt yields have reached heights not seen in the 21st century as the political uncertainty builds.
4: European Central Bank President Christine Lagarde sees a make or break moment to reform the EU. Speaking at a dinner honouring her predecessor Mario Draghi, she urged governments to enact his plan to boost the continent's competitiveness. With geopolitical tensions on the rise, ECB officials have repeatedly called on governments to reinforce Europe's economic and political base and to increase its autonomy. Ireland's junior foreign minister Neil Richmond says that shifting ties with the US are part of that broader challenge.
9: We appreciate the change in direction from the current administration. It's not necessarily a direction we'd like to go in, but we are responding in a manner that shows that we still have very strong trading potential with the United States. For Ireland within the EU, we recognise that the United States is our largest trading partner, both in goods and services, and we want to build upon that, and we're happy to respond to the United States and make sure an agreement can be reached.
4: Ireland's junior foreign minister Neil Richmond speaking to Bloomberg about the trade deal between the US and the EU that's currently in limbo.
5: The US Senate has confirmed Kevin Warsh as chair of the Federal Reserve in its narrowest vote in history. The 54-45 margin reflected Democratic fears that Warsh will bend to President Trump's demands to lower interest rates. But Pennsylvania Republican Senator Dave McCormick says the new chair will be positive for the central bank.
3: I think President Trump picked a guy that he trusts, and he picked a guy that he thinks has the ability, and I think he's right, to drive the Fed in the right direction over time. I don't think he's going to be given, in his mind, a performance view on Kevin Warsh in the first 60 days.
10: Okay.
3: I think he knows that the Fed, that the chairman's going to have to sort of get his bearings and begin to build the consensus he needs.
5: That was Republican Senator Dave McCormick speaking yesterday. Meanwhile, investors got 5% yields on 30-year U.S. Treasuries for the first time since 2007, as surging energy prices push inflation higher. That's after a $25 billion auction of new bonds yesterday was awarded at just over 5% based on the yields that bidders said they would accept, showcasing middling demand. Sales of 3- and 10-year Treasuries earlier in the week also drew less demand than expected.
4: Now, more UK estate agents reported falling house prices last month. The news comes as the war in Iran and elevated borrowing costs hit buyer confidence, according to a closely watched survey. Bloomberg's Tiwa Adebayo has more.
11: The Royal Institution of Chartered Surveyors gauge of home values declined 9 percentage points last month. At minus 34, it's the benchmark's lowest point since November 2023, meaning agents reporting falling prices significantly outnumber those seeing growth. And it's thought values could decrease further in the near future thanks to a challenging global backdrop. Aspiring buyers are being discouraged by mortgage rates that remain above 5%, with higher fuel costs and slower pay growth also squeezing household budgets. Meanwhile, Rick says the sluggish demand picture is also discouraging sellers. In London, Tiwa Adebayo, Bloomberg Radio.
4: So those are our top stories for you this morning. Now, looking at the markets, globally equities have been pushing to record highs. The MSCI Asia Pacific Index has been swinging between small gains and losses with that Xi Trump visit. China's mainland index down 1.3%. The offshore yuan remains at a three-year high. Also, we've seen bond yields in Japan really climbing on the 20-year and 30-year tenors. Gilt markets concerned about what happens next if Starmer's premiership comes to an end. We've had some breaking news that the former Deputy Prime Minister Angela Rayner has been cleared of wrongdoing and a tax probe. This was the tax probe that's been overhanging her for several months. So that's fresh information that surely gilt markets might consider. In terms of the stock futures then, for Europe up by 0.7%, S&P 500 also up 0.7%. There was a powerful rally in Cisco that helped to boost U.S. stocks yesterday. And oil prices broke crude at $106.26, up 0.6%. Stephen.
5: in a moment more on the latest UK political headlines, plus President Trump's meeting with Xi Jinping and that warning around Taiwan, and the competition between insurers and asset managers for the £1 trillion UK pension market is heating up. But another story that caught our eye this morning on the question of saying no to more things. Chris Rosar has been writing about the plethora of recent books revisiting an old concept, how to say no and not feel guilty about it. As Chris points out, these books keep coming because it seems that we don't seem to get the hang of this idea. The purpose of the saying no economy, it's big enough to be dubbed as an economy now, is to reclaim our time for the things that are perhaps more important to us in a bigger picture. He went looking for some new advice. He found it in Laura Vankram's latest book, which looks at the how you should plan out your day in 30-minute blocks and find the extra time that perhaps you weren't finding already, or how you can combine things. I mean, I have to say, I read this and I identify with quite a lot of it, but I also wonder how much of this problem is cultural. In France, people do not hesitate to say no to things.
4: Is that what you found, is it?
5: One of my favourite emails I ever received in a professional setting in France was, "Bonjour, non, merci." Which, hello, no, thank you, which I think is the perfect email, frankly.
4: Yeah, absolutely. Sounds like the European good life to me. Yes, I think that working in news, I am well used to segmenting the day. I mean, it's really part of the job, isn't it? Not sure it's super relaxing, but yes, I just think there's just so much time pressure, isn't there? Given digital communications makes everything super quick and easy, but then you do have to respond.
5: Well, I mean, I think putting your phone away for large parts of the day is probably the only way to survive all of this. Anyway, it's a great piece. We'll put a link to it in our podcast show notes. Well, let's bring you more now on the US president's visit to China. Donald Trump and Xi have been meeting in Beijing with some tension emerging over comments over Taiwan. Bloomberg's John Liu, who leads our coverage in Asia, joins us now for more from Beijing. John, President Xi warned that if the Taiwan issue is mishandled, it could push the relationship with the US into a highly dangerous situation. How significant are those comments?
10: I think those are very significant comments, though I would say they are not new. I would explain by saying that every time President Xi has met with President Trump or President Biden or President Obama, he has raised this as an issue. From the Chinese perspective, Taiwan is the most important aspect of the U.S.-China relationship. And so whenever the Chinese leadership gets the opportunity, they emphasize that. And so again, Xi is emphasizing that. So it's not new, but it is extremely significant because for the Chinese, this is the red line that cannot be crossed.
4: Yeah, the result could be clashes or conflict was a very interesting language. What else did we hear from the leaders, and has there been anything about the Middle East?
10: Well, we haven't got too much yet. Just a little bit before I came in here to the studio, the two leaders, Trump and Xi, had just wrapped their session this morning. President Xi and Trump then did go and meet with some U.S. Corporate leaders, so we know Elon Musk is here. We know Tim Cook is here. We know Jensen Huang is here. And so there was a meeting. President Xi said to those CEOs that tomorrow would be even better. The best is yet to come for U.S. companies in China, making that pledge that China would continue to open up its markets to American businesses. Also something I think worth noting that President Trump brought up in their exchange at the very opening of this meeting this morning. From here, there is going to be more time between the two presidents. There's going to be a state dinner later today. They're going to have lunch tomorrow before President Trump heads back to D.C. So we're still waiting for a full recount of what exactly was discussed.
5: Okay, John, thank you very much for joining us. John Liu, who co-leads our coverage of Asia at Bloomberg, with the latest from Beijing.
4: Now, the ruling Labour Party seems headed for a divisive battle to oust Keir Starmer and decide on a replacement. The Health Secretary, Wes Streeting, looks set to resign, according to his allies, to launch a leadership bid. And now we've had news that the Deputy Prime Minister, former Deputy Prime Minister Angela Rayner, has been cleared in the tax issue that was overhanging her. Joining us now is Bloomberg's politics reporter James Walcock to discuss. Good morning. What do we know about Streeting? Does he have the support to challenge Starmer? And also the other question is, who else might run?
12: I think that is the question to ask this morning, Caroline. Because look, here in the UK, for any of our international listeners, it feels like we are in this frenetic drama every day where the Prime Minister's job has been at risk. But if you step back, last weekend, an MP said they'd step down. On Monday, we got the most junior ministers. On the Tuesday, we got the next rung up. On the Wednesday, we had the briefing to the likes of Bloomberg and the outlets that Wes Streeting might step down. And now this morning, we're hearing about Angela Rayner. There is clearly a sense in Westminster that the Prime Minister is vulnerable, and now people are looking to position. And what we know about Streeting is he's seen as the centre of the party, that kind of candidate for kind of similar-ish to Starmer, if anything a bit further to the right, but with better charisma, better media performance. And then from former Deputy Prime Minister Angela Rayner, she's seen as a more champion on the left-hand side of the party, of a similar kind of wing to the likes of Ed Miliband or Andy Burnham, also seen as charismatic. Now, what has been the millstone around her neck has been this failure to pay tax on a purchasing of a second property that she was sort of hit with last year. Now, what is crucial about this announcement this morning that has only come in the past few minutes, but the key line is that HMRC have said she was not found guilty of any kind of wrongdoing whatsoever. That is going to be brandished by her supporters as a sign that this was all a misunderstanding, and they need to put back this working class woman who has risen to the top of politics and in their mind signifies everything the Labour Party should be. Stepping back a bit, the battle lines are starting to become a bit clearer here on who might take over from Keir Starmer's job should there be a contest.
5: Yeah, I wonder how these headlines are going to be read by those supporting the Health Secretary, Wes Streeting. As you mentioned, we're told by allies of his that he was preparing to potentially step down. The other figure, of course, in this too is Andy Burnham. What should we be thinking about the other potential challengers to Keir Starmer?
12: We are nearing the point, Stephen, where Bloomberg listeners will be happy to hear numbers are coming. We know that Keir Starmer isn't stepping down. As you say, Stephen, we know that Andy Burnham needs a seat to be able to run. So unless he announces there is a seat, and unless the likes of Angela Rayner or Wes Streeting announce that they are submitting 81 MPs, that is the magic number to launch a formal leadership challenge, this story will die down. Now, no one thinks it is going to die down, so it is at the point where everyone puts their cards on the table and says, we are running or we are not. Mm. We've had a week of building momentum. What it's worth also saying, Stephen, in terms of what we should be looking for here is, because Wes is on the centre of the party, you should expect him to try and appeal to the left, and vice versa for the likes of Rayner and Burnham. Expect them to be making kind of more centrist appeals as they try and win over the whole of the party. But we are at a potential turning point for this government where it's quite clear now people are starting to move into the public view, and we will hopefully see more of that today.
4: Yeah, absolutely. And I think for markets, as we've seen over the course of this week, you know, they are imposing higher borrowing costs on this government because of the uncertainty, and they want to understand what sort of policies, what shape, you know, any potential future leader might bring to the mix in order to understand what the premium is going to look like. Thank you so much, James, for being with us. Politics reporter James Wilcock.
5: The battle between global asset managers and insurers to dominate the UK pension market is stepping up a gear. There are £1.3 trillion of assets to fight for, spread over almost 5,000 corporate retirement funds. Our asset management reporter, Leo Kensherper, joins us now for more. Leo, pensions were traditionally handled by asset managers. So how are insurers getting involved?
13: Good morning, Stephen. Yes, so the part of the market we're focusing on is the defined benefit market. And as you said, it's got a size of roughly £1.3 trillion, and it's the biggest chunk of the UK pension sector. These DB schemes, defined benefit schemes, sit on a company's balance sheet, and an asset manager typically handles those investments. You know, think a lot of gilts and some private assets as well. And depending on how markets move, these schemes can be underfunded or in surplus. And when the scheme is in surplus, the company's CFO can actually afford to offload the scheme to a life insurer by buying a so-called bulk purchase annuity. And by doing that, the company finally gets that uncorrelated investment risk off their balance sheet, which, you know, most CFOs are quite keen on.
4: Yeah, absolutely. It's been a process of the last sort of 20, 30 years, hasn't it? Why is the UK market, though, then attracting so many players now?
13: Yeah, You know, it's a good question. The UK is actually the biggest market when it comes to pension risk transfers. Mm. We're expecting £500 billion worth in risk transfers over the next decade. That's roughly £100 billion more than in the US, which is, of course, a larger retirement savings market. And that's down to a number of

0: regulators are worried about?
1: So one thing regulators have been worried about for a few years now is the growing use of offshore reinsurance. When life insurers take over DB schemes, they offload some of that investment risk to reinsurers who are often based in offshore jurisdictions where, you know, oversight can be weaker and where reinsurers are more likely to invest in essentially bad assets. That's the concern. And that's why at the end of last month, the Bank of England said it will end a preferential capital treatment for funded reinsurance. So it will become more expensive for insurers to enter these potentially riskier reinsurance deals. And another broader concern across the pensions industry is that insurers just won't invest enough into the UK and instead put, you know, savers' money into US originated private credit. But of course, that depends on ultimately on the quality of the investment pipeline in the UK.
2: Yes, it does. Versus, yeah, the relative attractiveness. Yeah, Leo, thank you so much for being with us. I think it's a fascinating story. Our asset management reporter, Leo Kensherpa, thank you. Well, coming up in the next part of Bloomberg Daybreak, Europe will be bringing you more on what's happening with the Xi-Trump summit, of course. A great fanfare, 36-hour visit. That's going to be fascinating. Let's bring you up to speed, though, now with the markets and actually thinking about what's happening in China. Let's start there, shall we? The CSI 300 is down by 0.9%. So actually Chinese stocks, onshore and offshore, are actually underperforming the rest of Asia. Kospi is gaining, for example. And you have to put the backdrop. Global stocks have been doing incredibly well. We've seen this very powerful six-week rally continued in the US yesterday. You had Cisco rallying. Your stock futures for the US market open in positive territory. European stock futures also up 0.7%. As for the bond market, so Kevin Warsh being confirmed as the new Fed chair, that's going to be very interesting. In Japan, yields have been rising for 20-year bond yields and 30-year bond yields are rising for the highest in decades. And this pressure is something that we're pretty familiar with here in the UK. Later on today, we get the UK GDP data expected to show very strong growth for the first quarter, 0.6%. That's not a pace that is expected to be sustained. In terms of other markets, then, the oil markets, let's not forget, $106.30 for Brent crude futures, currently up by 0.5%. Those are the markets. Now let's get more on what's going on around the world. Stephen Carroll has the details in Brussels. Good morning.
3: Caroline, thank you. Taiwan has emerged as the most sensitive issue in the meeting between China's President Xi Jinping and Donald Trump in Beijing. Chinese state media reports that Xi told President Trump it is the most important issue in the relationship and warns that mishandling it could lead to clashes or conflict. In the UK, Keir Starmer is said to have warned his ministers not to let a leadership contest plunge us into chaos. The British Prime Minister has been meeting loyal ministers and MPs as he braces for a potential leadership challenge. The news comes as one of those who could challenge him, former Deputy Prime Minister Angela Rayner, was cleared of wrongdoing in a tax probe. And the US Senate has confirmed Kevin Warsh as chair of the Federal Reserve in the narrowest vote of its kind in its history. The slim 54-45 margin reflected Democratic fears that Warsh will bend to President Trump's demands to lower interest rates. Those are some of our global news headlines.
2: Thank you so much, Stephen, for that. Now, we are watching the Trump-Xi summit, day one of this meeting. The leaders have been on a visit, looking at the Temple of Heaven in Beijing. Xi warning about the dangers of China and the US mishandling the issue of Taiwan. Trump saying that the US ties with China are better than ever. Well, Bonnie Glaser is the program managing director at the German Marshall Fund of the United States Indo-Pacific. Now, she's been speaking to Bloomberg's Yvonne Mann and Stephen Engel as President Trump and President Xi hold this summit in Beijing. Glaser started by sharing her expectations of these ongoing discussions.
4: Well, I think that the conversations between the two leaders will focus on a relatively small number of issues. President Trump is primarily interested in trade. because of the ongoing conflict in Iran. That is definitely on the agenda, and Xi Jinping wants to talk about Taiwan. I don't think there's going to be a lot of other discussion about geopolitical issues or other security issues with prior presidents. There was more of a

0: focus, I think, on security issues, but I think Trump himself is more interested in trade and ensuring that the United States is getting a smooth flow of deliveries of rare earth magnets and minerals, which are necessary to power just about everything that we use, and of course not just in the United States, but all over the world. And the Chinese weaponized their dominance in the rare earth and critical minerals supply chain last year. I think that was really a wake-up call for President Trump and his administration. And since then, there has been a desire on the part of the United States to avoid provoking China to do that again. So, of course, I'm referring to the truce that was reached when they met previously in South Korea, in Busan, and the two leaders decided that they would hold off on implementing these export controls that they had imposed on each other. That agreement might be extended at this summit, but probably later this year, because there's still some tariff issues that are up in the air, because the Supreme Court has determined that the original tariffs that were used, not only on China, but on many other countries, were illegal. And the United States is now doing a Section 301 investigation. When that is complete, there will be new tariffs that will be imposed on China. We've already heard from Beijing that they hope that that doesn't happen. But I think the U.S. Is committed to keeping those tariffs at about the same level that they have been in recent months.
1: Hi, Bonnie. Stephen Engel here in central Beijing. Let me jump in and pick up on that point. You're making a very important point, because this summit, all 36 hours of it, is not necessarily the panacea to all the ills that have crept up and really bubbled over the edge of the pot in the last year, with tariffs being risen as high as 145% and retaliatory moves by the Chinese. What is the message or the deliverable that needs to come from this summit so we don't necessarily go back to more tariffs and retaliatory strikes, high walls on export controls that will signal to the business community, oh, we can actually rekindle commercial ties?
0: Well, I do think that the business communities, both in the United States and China, want greater predictability. And I think that the leaders will provide that in terms of their discussions, even if they don't extend the agreement that was reached last year. It is due to expire this fall, and they will probably commit to extend it before then. I think both leaders want to have a degree of stability in this relationship. Xi Jinping is already looking to next year, preparing for the Party Congress, where he will likely get a fourth term in office. He is concerned about a number of economic challenges that he faces, and he has to deal with personnel arrangements for that party Congress. He needs a modicum of stability in this relationship. And I think also President Trump wants stability. He wants to avoid a confrontation, whether that be in the Taiwan Strait or any place else, and wants to give buy some time, essentially, for the United States to reduce its dependencies on China. And there is an active de-risking set of efforts that are underway in the United States. There probably will be the announcement of what is being referred to as a Board of Trade. And that will essentially be a mechanism to talk about what goods are not sensitive in both countries that we can export to each other. Some people say this is whitelisting trade, but they won't be discussing the more difficult issues of the Chinese subsidies, for example, for their companies, for their champions, or for the uneven playing field in China.
2: So that was Bonnie Glaser, the program managing director at the German Marshall Fund of the United States Indo-Pacific. She was speaking there to Bloomberg's Yvonne Mann and Stephen Engel. And you can follow each of the updates from our team. There are lots of photographs of the Trump Xi visit as they tour around Beijing. It's on our T Live blog, day one of the China visit, the China summit on the terminal right now. Coming up next, we're going to bring you up to speed with today's top stories.
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2: Okay, let's think about the markets. Your Stoxx 50 futures are up by 0.7%. We've had an incredibly strong six-week global stock rally, and that even does seem to be here in Europe. Quite a good performance yesterday. S&P 500 futures are up. We've got yields rising, though, especially in Japan. I'll point that out. And looking at bond markets and at Brent crude markets, $106.32 for oil, up by 0.6%. Those are the markets.
8: Our top stories. Taiwan has emerged as the most sensitive issue in the meeting between China's President Xi Jinping and Donald Trump in Beijing. Chinese state media reports that Xi told Trump it is the most important issue in the relationship and warns that mishandling it could lead to clashes or conflict. The remarks came after Trump was welcomed to Beijing with full state honours, including a red carpet, honour guards, flag-waving children and a 21-gun salute. Ahead of the closed-door meeting with his Chinese counterpart, President Trump was notably upbeat.
9: When there were difficulties, we worked it out. I would call you and you would call me. And whenever we had a problem, people don't know, whenever we had a problem, we worked that out very quickly. We're going to have a fantastic future together.
8: Trump's remarks came as Xi said the two countries should be partners, not rivals. The Chinese leader also framed the meeting in broader historical terms, questioning whether the US and China can avoid the risk of conflict between a rising power and an established one. President Trump is being accompanied on the trip by business leaders, including NVIDIA's Jensen Huang, Apple's Tim Cook and Tesla's Elon Musk, who were also present at some of today's events.
2: The UK's former Deputy Prime Minister Angela Rayner has been cleared of deliberate wrongdoing in an investigation into her tax affairs. That potentially paves the way for a leadership bid against Prime Minister Keir Starmer. Starmer, though, is said to have warned his ministers not to let a leadership contest plunge us into chaos, in his words. The British Prime Minister has been meeting loyal ministers and MPs as he braces for this possibility. Allies of Health Secretary Wes Streeting say that he is likely to quit and launch a bid to replace Starmer this week. The news comes just before the Prime Minister outlined his agenda at the state opening of Parliament.
10: We will not simply slump back to the old ways, because this King's Speech gives us the strength we need, the economic security, energy security and national security to control our future in a chaotic world.
2: Keir Starmer there in Parliament, where Conservative leader Kemi Badenoch said that he was in office but not in power. The Prime Minister's own backers say that he will fight any contest, but many fear that Streeting's bid could prompt other challenges to go public. UK gilt yields have reached heights not seen in the 21st century as the political uncertainty builds.
8: European Central Bank President Christine Lagarde sees a make-or-break moment to reform the European Union. Speaking at a dinner honouring her predecessor Mario Draghi, she urged governments to enact his plan to boost the EU's competitiveness. With geopolitical tensions on the rise, ECB officials have repeatedly called on governments to reinforce Europe's economic and political base and increase its autonomy. And those are some of our top stories on the programme this morning.
2: Now, coming up next, we are going to hear from one of our top interviews with Suzanne DelBene, the Democrat representative for Washington. She's also chair of the Democratic Congressional Campaign Committee. We are going to think about midterms, about the electoral contest that is coming in the U.S. That is coming up in just a moment. You're listening to Daybreak Europe. We're live from London and Brussels. 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
14: What effects will the Hut 8 AI data center have on West Feliciana Parish? Let's do a little myth busting. Hey, it's Hal Dane. 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Kenny Havard is the parish president on West Feliciana. He'll join me to answer some questions and hopefully set the record straight. Dr. Mike Strain, also going to be in the house with us on Thursday morning. Let's talk a little bit about the closing weeks of the legislative session. Creole tomatoes, brown shrimp, and a whole lot more. We got you covered. Thursday, 6 till 9.
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1: It is 6:40 a.m. here in the City of London. Good morning, I'm Caroline Hepke. Looking at the market, so over in Asia, the Trump-Xi summit, perhaps that has weighed on markets. The CSI 300 is down more than 1%, whereas in other parts of the market, you've got the KOSPI up by 0.2%. AI trade really putting the KOSPI on track for another record close. We did have also the US, again, a fresh highs for S&P 500 stocks. Yesterday, there was a big rally for Cisco stock futures for the US, also in the green, both for the NASDAQ and the S&P 500. Euro stocks 50 futures up 0.6%. Half that gain, though, for the FTSE 100, given that we are also seeing the overhang of more political uncertainty here in the UK. We get the GDP data for the first quarter for the UK in about 20 minutes' time, so we'll break that for you. Brent crude futures were up 0.7, trading at $106.37 the barrel. We've got a lighter earnings day in Europe, though, so volumes may be a little bit thinner. We do have Burberry, though, to watch out for. That is a look at the markets, your Bloomberg Radio Business Flash. Now let's get to our global news headlines. Here's Stephen Carroll in Brussels.
2: Caroline, thank you. Taiwan has emerged as the most sensitive issue in the meeting between China's President Xi Jinping and Donald Trump. Chinese state media reports that Xi told Trump it is the most important issue in the relationship and has warned that mishandling it could lead to clashes or conflict. In the UK, Keir Starmer is said to have warned his ministers not to let a leadership contest plunge us into chaos. The British Prime Minister has been meeting loyal ministers and MPs as he braces for a potential challenge to his job. The news comes as one of those who could challenge him, former Deputy Prime Minister Angela Rayner, has been cleared of wrongdoing in a tax probe. And the US Senate confirmed Kevin Warsh as chair of the Federal Reserve by the narrowest margin ever for the confirmation of a Fed chief. The 54-45 vote reflected Democratic fears that Warsh will bend to President Trump's demands to lower interest rates. Those are some of our global news headlines.
1: Stephen, thank you so much. Well, we're going to take a moment to think about U.S. politics with the United States president over in China for the summit with Xi Jinping, along with Marco Rubio, along with the defense secretary, Pete Hegseth. Perhaps some of those issues will also be something for the electoral contest that's due in November. Bloomberg's Katie Lyons and Joe Matthew have been talking to Suzanne DelBene, who's the Democrat representative for Washington. She's also chair of the Democratic Congressional Campaign Committee. So they've been asking her about how Democrats are now thinking and looking at that coming election.
3: People are angry across the country. They see that Republicans, and Trump said it himself, have no interest in addressing the issues that families are facing: skyrocketing prices, housing, food, health care, energy costs, gas prices, all directly because of actions taken by Trump and Republicans in Congress. So folks are struggling and they're angry, and they want folks who are going to stand up for them. That has given us opportunities all across the country, and we still do, because people want folks who actually are going to be voices for the American people, not a rubber stamp for Donald Trump.
4: So our question then, Congresswoman, it's great to have you back, and you may have already just answered it. Do the fundamentals of your messaging about affordability overcome the technicals of redistricting? Can you win more seats than Republicans can redraw?
3: So, one, the American people are with us, and across the board, absolutely, affordability is the number one issue. And people are angry. And so as Republicans try to rig the system because they know they're losing, and you know, if you're winning in the hearts and the minds of the American people, you aren't off trying to redraw maps because you think that's the only way you can win. They're doing that because they know they're losing. Mm-hmm. But it doesn't change the fundamentals of how people feel. And so even when they redraw maps like they did in Texas, we have opportunities to pick up seats. They thought they'd change seats to help support Republican candidates. But people are angry. They want folks who are going to stand up for them. And they've given us opportunities to pick up seats in Texas as a result. Democrats are running over 12 points ahead in special elections since November of 2024 all over the country. And they're running ahead because of the broken promises from Republicans. Obviously, the broken promise to lower costs on day one has been huge, and people are feeling the brunt of that. And so they want to change. And that's not true in just one part of the country. That's true all across the country.
5: Well, are there other states besides Texas, Congresswoman, who have redrawn their maps that you think could have actually created more pickup opportunities? Is obviously the Democratic voters that pre-existed, while they may not make up a majority in these districts anymore, they still have to go somewhere. And I wonder if it becomes a turnout game and you think that actually there are more opportunities to turn out Democratic voters and flip seats that they thought would be safely red.
3: Well, remember, when they redraw these maps, voters have to go somewhere. And a lot of voters, and I would say not just traditionally Democratic voters, but voters who are struggling right now, their voices are still going to be heard. And so those folks are going to turn out. And the reason you've seen this big, you know, difference in special elections since November of 2024 is because people have seen the broken promise. They know what's happening across the country. They know that this administration and Republicans in Congress have not been willing to stand up for them. They're feeling the brunt of it. And comments like the president's comments that, you know, the financial situation of American families isn't important to him, those comments absolutely just continue to remind folks that he doesn't care. And Republicans are indifferent to the struggles that families are facing. So, yes, those folks are going to still vote, and they're going to vote for folks who are going to stand up for them.
4: Well, as we spend some time here with the chairwoman, I'm wondering, when you start making spending decisions on ads that may or may not include that soundbite of President Trump today, how you're going to be distributing funds in this race where it's been widely reported you're being outraised by Republicans, Congresswoman. How do you offset the money problem?
3: So I think, first of all, we've had strong support across the country. Republicans are now trying to change campaign finance laws because they are in a, you know, they feel like they need outside their big kind of committees and others to be able to play in races to give them an advantage. Our candidates have been outraising their opponents, and we're in a strong position there across the country. But remember, even in these special elections we've seen, even when Democrats have been outspent, we have flipped districts sometimes by over 30 points because we have great candidates talking about the issues that matter on the ground and who are want to serve and actually do their job as a representative, not as a rubber stamp. That's why you've seen these huge changes across the country already, and why we have opportunities across the country, and we will win. We are going to have the resources to compete all across the country.
5: Finally, Congresswoman, and I ask you this knowing you do sit on the Ways and Means Committee, there's obviously a live conversation now around a gas tax holiday to help offset the higher prices at the pump that consumers are facing. Obviously, there's a limited effect that that can have, but would you be supportive of that? Would you encourage Democrats in swing districts to support that as well? Can they be seen voting against that if it comes to the floor?
3: So first of all, we don't know what will come to the floor, but the huge increase we've seen in gas prices across the country is directly because of the war and the impact on the Strait of Hormuz. That has caused skyrocketing gas prices all across the country. The real solution, the long-term solution, is to end the war, to be in a place where the president went into this war of choice with no plan, with no strategy. The American people are paying the price with skyrocketing costs. So we want a long-term solution, and not a short-term patch, or even at a small patch at that comparatively. We need to make sure that the administration takes action. We're going to have another vote on War Powers Resolution come up before Congress tomorrow. Mm-hmm. This is how we really help address the needs of the American people and absolutely address the skyrocketing gas prices that are there. One piece of skyrocketing prices we have seen for families across the country.
1: So that was Bonnie Glaser, the program managing director, Sorry, apologies. That was our discussion about the midterms, of course, with Suzanne Delbene, the chair of the Democratic Congressional Campaign Committee. Really important, thinking about the midterms. How much is the Iran war going to affect voters? The real pivotal question about whether Democrats can or can't flip the control of the Senate in the US. Midterms in November, of course. This is Bloomberg.
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5: Especially when it comes to trade ties between China and the U.S. So you mentioned earlier the MSCI Asia Pacific is flat. It was rising as much as 0.8 in early trading, led by the KOSPI in South Korea. Now the KOSPI was trading 1.7% higher. It paired some of those gains earlier. An interesting note that I was reading from our M Live team this morning is that if you were to take the two biggest constituents out of the KOSPI, that is Samsung and SK Hynix, its PE ratios, forward-looking PE ratios, are actually pretty good in relation to other equity gauges in Asia. But if you add those two, then the PE ratios skyrocket. But look, when it comes to currencies, the offshore yuan is edging higher for an 11th day. It's interesting that this is the longest winning streak since 2017, so about 10 years now. And still, technology is front and center in Asia, but elsewhere in the world. But it is taking the lead in terms of the best performing stocks in Asia this morning.
19: Okay, so that's interesting what's happening in Asia. Meanwhile, over in the US, again, powerful rally on Wednesday. Why have equities in the US done so well?
5: Two words, two letters, AI, Caroline. Look, I mean, it's back front and center. We're seeing the AI trade and the focus on investments in AI returning. Cisco, one of the biggest companies in the U.S. yesterday, posted its earnings and it gained as much as 20% in late trading. So they gave a better than expected sales forecast and that drove up, other tech, names in the U.S. So we're seeing futures again, slightly positive when it comes to S&P futures this morning. And again, fueled by what we're seeing coming out of news when it comes to artificial intelligence and tech stocks, and that positive sentiment is certainly spreading into stocks elsewhere, as I mentioned, in Asia, Caroline.
2: And of course, Abir, we're watching oil prices today, you know, to see if there perhaps may have been comments from the Trump and Xi meeting that might relate to the war in Iran, but developments, of course, in focus for oil markets.
5: Yeah, look, I mean, Brent at around $106 a barrel this morning. It is edging up slightly 0.5% from what I can see now. Today, the Iran war and the story that has driven oil markets higher over the past 75 or 76 days or so is taking a slight backseat, again, as all eyes turn towards the meeting that is happening between President Trump and President Xi Jinping in Beijing. So we understand that Iran will be a topic of conversation between the two, but what is taking the table right now is conversations around deal making. We're seeing a slew of executives visiting with President Trump, including NVIDIA's Jensen Huang, Elon Musk, and Tim Cook. So we're looking at the deal making aspect of things. That is what was alluded to in earlier headlines this morning. The Iran war, as President Trump had suggested before heading to Beijing, is something that will be discussed. So we keep an eye on what developments there is when it comes to finding a resolution or a permanent ceasefire and whether China is going to take a seat or is going to take a step towards trying to mediate, even if unofficially, between the two. And that would inevitably have an impact on oil prices going forward, Stephen.
2: Okay, Abir, thank you very much for joining us. Abir Abu Omar there in Dubai, bringing us up to date on those market moves as we're watching for more headlines coming from reporting of the meeting between Xi Jinping and Donald Trump, expanding cooperation in trade, agriculture and tourism. We'll have plenty more on that to come in the next part of Bloomberg Daybreak Europe.
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1: Bloomberg, Dave Baker for this Thursday, the 14th of May from London and Brussels. Coming up today.
2: A warning over Taiwan. President Xi welcomes Donald Trump to China, but cautions against mishandling of relations with the island.
1: Cleared to run, Angela Rayner is absolved of wrongdoing in a tax probe as Keir Starmer, the Prime Minister, warns that a leadership contest would be chaos.
2: A make or break moment for the EU. Christine Lagarde calls for urgent action to implement Mario Draghi's recommendations on competitiveness.
1: Plus, banking on a change. The U.S. Senate confirms Kevin Warsh to lead the Fed just as Treasury yields hit their highest level since 2007.
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2: On the markets this morning, we're watching Chinese equities as the meeting between Donald Trump and Xi Jinping has been taking place. The CSI 300 now down by 1% on the day. It had those shares that hit their highest level since 2021 ahead of those talks starting. So a wavering in Asian equities. European stock futures pointing higher by 0.9% for Eurostoxx 50, 0.5% higher for FTSE 100 futures. The pound slightly weaker against the dollar this morning, 135.17. And on Wall Street futures, we're keeping an eye on Nasdaq futures after the results from Cisco prompted a big jump in after-hours trading of that company's shares.
1: Now to our top stories. Taiwan has emerged as the most sensitive issue in the meeting between China's President Xi Jinping and Donald Trump in Beijing. Chinese state media reports that Xi told Trump it is the most important issue in the relationship and warned that mishandling it could lead to clashes or conflict. Bloomberg reports that Taiwanese officials are preparing a response to the remarks. Now, those comments came after Trump was welcomed to Beijing with full state honors, including a red carpet, honor guards, flag-waving children and a 21-gun salute. Ahead of the closed-door meeting with his Chinese counterpart, President Trump was notably upbeat.
27: When there were difficulties, we worked it out. I would call you and you would call me. And whenever we had a problem, people don't know, whenever we had a problem, we worked that out very quickly. We're going to have a fantastic future together.
1: Trump's remarks came as Xi said that the two countries should be partners, not rivals. The Chinese leader also framed the meeting in broader historical terms, questioning whether the U.S. and China can avoid the risk of conflict between a rising power and an established one. President Trump is being accompanied on the trip by business leaders, including Nvidia's Jensen Huang, Apple's Tim Cook, and Tesla's Elon Musk, who were also present at some of today's events.
2: We've had another major development this morning in the political turmoil in the UK. The former Deputy Prime Minister Angela Rayner has been cleared of deliberate wrongdoing in an investigation into her tax affairs. Bloomberg understands she is now preparing for a potential leadership challenge against the embattled Prime Minister Keir Starmer. Speaking to ITV News in an interview timed to be released alongside the decision, Rayner said she welcomed the outcome.
28: I welcome HMRC's conclusion and they've said that there wasn't any wrongdoing and that I didn't try to avoid paying tax or I wasn't careless in the way in which I conducted myself. At the time when I was in government and this came to my attention that there could have been tax owed, I was really shocked about that because I'd taken advice and I've never wanted to avoid paying my tax, and for me, that was the most distressing thing, is that people felt that I was tax dodging or trying to set up trusts to avoid tax, or being careless by not taking the appropriate advice. And HMRC have concluded that isn't the case.
2: Rainer spoke to ITV after being cleared by the UK's tax authority of deliberate wrongdoing or carelessness over £40,000 in unpaid stamp duty related to the purchase of a second home in southern England. According to her spokesperson, all outstanding tax has now been paid.
19: Now, as Starmer's challenges increasingly go public, the British Prime Minister is said to have warned his ministers not to let a leadership contest plunge us into chaos. Keir Starmer has been meeting loyal ministers and MPs as he braces for a potential leadership challenge. Allies of the Health Secretary, Wes Streeting, say that he is likely to quit and launch a bid to replace Starmer this week. The news comes just before the Prime Minister outlined his agenda at the state opening of Parliament.
0: We will not simply slump back to the old ways, because this King's Speech gives us the strength we need, the economic security, energy security and national security to control our future in a chaotic world.
19: So that was Keir Starmer there in Parliament, where Conservative leader Kemi Badenoch said that he was in office but not in power. The Prime Minister's own backers say that he will fight any contest, but many fear that Streeting's bid could prompt other challengers, like Angela Rayner, to go public. UK gilt yields have reached heights not seen in the 21st century as the political uncertainty builds.
2: To some breaking economic data now. The UK economy grew by 0.3% in March, beating economists' estimates of a shallow contraction. It means for the first quarter, the UK's economy expanded by 0.6% quarter on quarter. That's in line with estimates after growing by a revised 0.2% in the last 3 months of last year. But that strong pace of economic growth is not expected to be sustained. The rise in energy costs is set to bring growth to near halt in the quarters ahead.
19: European Central Bank President Christine Lagarde sees a make or break moment to reform the European Union. Speaking at a dinner honouring her predecessor Mario Draghi, she urged governments to enact his plan to boost the EU's competitiveness. With geopolitical tensions on the rise, ECB officials have repeatedly called on governments to reinforce Europe's economic and political base and increase its autonomy. Ireland's junior foreign minister Neil Richmond says that shifting ties with the United States are part of that broader challenge.
3: We appreciate the change in direction from the current administration. It's not necessarily a direction we'd like to go in, but we are responding in a manner that shows that we still have very strong trading potential with the United States. For Ireland within the EU, we recognise that the United States is our largest trading partner, both in goods and services, and we want to build upon that, and we're happy to respond to the United States and make sure an agreement can be reached.
19: Ireland's junior foreign minister Neil Richmond speaking to Bloomberg about the trade deal between the US and the EU that is currently in limbo.
2: And the US Senate has confirmed Kevin Warsh as chair of the Federal Reserve by the narrowest margin ever for the confirmation of a Fed chief. The 54-45 vote reflected Democratic fears that Warsh would bend to President Trump's demands to lower interest rates. But Pennsylvanian Republican Senator Dave McCormick says the new chair will be positive for the central bank.
4: I think President Trump picked a guy that he trusts, and he picked a guy that he thinks has the ability, and I think he's right, to drive the Fed in the right direction over time. I don't think he's going to be given, in his mind, a performance view on Kevin Warsh in the first 60 days.
6: Okay.
4: I think he knows that the Fed, that the chairman's going to have to sort of get his bearings and begin to build the consensus he needs.
2: That's Republican Senator Dave McCormick. Meanwhile, investors got 5% yields on 30-year U.S. Treasuries for the first time since 2007, as surging energy prices pushed inflation higher. The $25 billion auction of new long-dated bonds showcased middling demand from investors. Sales of 3- and 10-year Treasuries earlier in the week also drew less demand than expected. And those are your top stories on the programme this morning. On the markets, we're watching Asian equities, the CSI 300 index in China down 0.9%. The broader MSCI Pacific index up by 0.2%, as we've been watching the headlines coming out of the meeting between Trump and Xi Jinping. Eurostoxx 50 futures are 0.9% higher this morning. The pound unmoved by that stronger economic data, trading at 135.21 against the US dollar.
19: So those are the markets. In a moment, we're going to delve into the latest on the UK political turmoil and what's been happening in Beijing between Trump and Xi. A lot of interesting lines, both in terms of business and geopolitics. But there's another story that caught our attention this morning on saying no to more things. Chris Rovzar has been writing about the plethora of books revisiting an old concept, basically how to say no and also then not feel guilty about it. Chris points out that we still don't seem to be able to get the hang of it. Are you able to say no and clear your day and focus on the important things that you have to get done?
2: No, of course not. I can't focus for 2 minutes because essentially, well, I mean, first of all, in this job, I mean, since we started this program this morning, Caroline, I think about 50 important things have happened that we've been following as they're going. So I think if I wasn't to be interrupted, you'd be getting some very old news this morning. But I do think we're kind of the worst culprits for this because we are beholden to whatever the latest twist in a story is. And I love the idea of scheduling your day in a way that you'll have, you know, space to make time to write that book or learn that new language or whatever it is. It all feels a bit aspirational, to be honest. And I have to say that the whole approach that, you know, it's so difficult to say no, also, I dare say, is a little bit American. I don't think other cultures have the same problem. Mm. I know I've lived in other places where saying no is no problem at all. People do it freely and willingly.
19: Yes, that's true. Although, look, I think I might be inspired to watch some of the TED Talks that Chris mentions about saying no and not feeling bad about it and trying to free up your day. I love that story.
2: Let's bring you more, though, on the US president's trip to China now. Donald Trump says the relationship with Beijing will be better than ever before, but President Xi has also warned the ties between the US and China can be in dangerous territory over Taiwan. Our chief Asia correspondent, Rosalind Matheson, is with us for more on this morning. Ros, good to talk to you. President Xi has warned that if the Taiwan issue is mishandled, it could push the relationship with the US into a highly dangerous situation. How significant are those comments?
6: Well, they were very notable, weren't they? Because there's been a lot of positive commentary so far from both sides, from Xi Jinping and Donald Trump, talking about a stable and productive relationship and sort of developing further trade and business ties. But right as they were meeting, the Chinese media put out a readout of Xi Jinping's comments where he very clearly was making a point on Taiwan. And as you were saying, that, you know, if he says if it's mishandled, the two nations will experience what he called collision or even clashes. And that's quite strong language from the Chinese president, certainly to be reported that way in Chinese state media. And again, the idea of that was probably to send a very clear message that with all the positive talk and the warm talk and the pageantry that's been going on so far, and all signs that they're getting on pretty well, there is a very serious red line here for China, and that is on Taiwan. And to say that quite early in the trip as well, because there's a lot of conversations still to come between the two of them, but to lay that out as a parameter very early on and publicly so, to reveal the comments that they say that he was making to the US president, which is don't change course on US policy on Taiwan. And to say again, this is the number one issue, as Xi Jinping has made clear, as far as he's concerned, in terms of the China-US relationship, is that, you know, the US doesn't do anything different in terms of its policy agenda towards Taiwan.
19: Yeah, I think that's interesting. And we mentioned in our top stories Taiwan preparing a response to those remarks. I mean, it's interesting that actually President Trump has been talking about China needing to open up its markets. He's got a whole delegation of business leaders there. We've had some news about the H200 chips this morning. You know, is there progress on that?
6: Well, certainly the CEOs who were there have had a bit of FaceTime already with Xi Jinping and talking positively about those interactions so far. And again, more meetings to come. This is a report, of course, that the US has now cleared the sale of NVIDIA H200 chips to 10 Chinese firms, which would be good news, obviously, for Jensen Huang, who's there with Donald Trump. But also there's a key issue around China on that, because China also has to approve their companies using it. And there's been a concern about whether they will want all of that or they want to try and protect and develop their own AI chip sector. So that's been a bit of a hold up. So it'd be interesting to see how China responds to all of that. But we've had very brief comments so far from the various CEOs, including Jensen Huang. They're all looking very upbeat, thumbs up, saying the meetings are going well so far. I mean, it's obviously a lot of focus on the tech space in this, in the chip side particularly. But there's also a lot of CEOs who are there for other business too, including on planes, Boeing airplanes, of course, but also seeing if there can be further deals done in terms of purchases of soybeans, for example, U.S. soybeans, U.S. beef, and possibly, you know, given the situation in the Strait of Hormuz, will China agree to buy LNG in greater measure from the U.S.? Because, of course, China is stymied at the moment from its purchases from Iran. So that can be a gesture as well. So we could see a whole variety of business deals coming out of that. The question is, at the top level, at the official level, do we see any tangible change, or is it just efforts to kind of keep that tactical stability going between the in the ultimate relationship between the two?
2: And plenty to watch as that visit continues. For now, Roz, thank you very much. Our chief Asia correspondent, Rosalind Matheson.
19: Now, the UK's ruling Labour Party seems headed for a divisive battle to oust Keir Starmer and decide on a replacement. Health Secretary Wes Streeting looking to resign this week, according to his allies, and now the former Deputy Prime Minister Angela Rayner cleared in this tax investigation. Our UK politics reporter James Walcock is with us. Let's start with the news around Rayner. What do we know about her intentions now?
7: We know, and she's been very clear on this in two interviews to the ITV and to The Guardian, that she feels Keir Starmer, quote, should reflect on his position and as Prime Minister, and that in any leadership contest, she is prepared to put her name forward. It is a bombshell announcement, Caroline, and if nothing else, HMRC do not comment on tax news. This news is coming from Angela Rayner, and to choose to put it out in a media blitz in the past hour at 6 a.m. on the day where, going into this day, everyone was like, well, is Health Secretary Wes Streeting going to run or not going to run, is a choice. And so as well as the words, the timing is very clear that this is a former Deputy Prime Minister who is serious about her candidacy and being willing to run to replace Keir Starmer.
2: And of course, up to now, we were talking about another potential candidate, the Health Secretary, Wes Streeting. What's that going to mean for him and for other potential challengers?
7: I mean, the pressure was already on, Stephen, for Wes Streeting to declare or not declare if he is going to mount a formal challenge. We have seen across this week as various allies and non-allies of Streeting have said they have no confidence in the Prime Minister, sort of ramping up, leading to yesterday, allies of Streeting briefing to both Bloomberg and other media outlets that he is preparing to resign. We now wait to see how he proceeds and if this Rayner news changes anything for him. But look, in some ways, standing back, not much has changed. We knew Starmer was deeply unpopular. We know more than 20% of MPs want him gone. We know multiple people are factionally rustling and jostling for who replaces him. We are now seeing them step into the limelight and start to make their case. Mm. And even if it doesn't happen today, we are at that precipice, and whether it lasts hours, days, or could be weeks, we are at the point where Labour is thinking about its future.
19: Yeah. This has, of course, the business of government will no doubt slow, even though we had the agenda in the King's speech yesterday. What does it mean about future policy? I think the markets are really focused on what these different candidates might mean for policy in the UK and what that means for government borrowing for yields in Britain. James, thank you for being with us. Our UK politics reporter, James Walcock.
2: Well, plenty more to come on Bloomberg Daybreak Europe. Up next, we'll bring you more analysis of President Xi Jinping's visit and meeting with Donald Trump. We'll hear from Bonnie Glaser from the German Marshall Front of the United States. This is Bloomberg.
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3: 7:21 in London, 8:21 in Brussels. Good morning, I'm Stephen Carroll. So after the UK growth figures for March came in stronger than expected, no reaction in the pound, 135.21 is where that is trading. In fact, Bloomberg Dollar Spot Index also steady this morning, so a quiet day on currency markets. In the Asian equity session, we've been watching for reaction to Donald Trump and Xi Jinping's meeting. The CSI 300 down 0.6% now. In fact, the index of Chinese shares, the broader MSCI Asia Pacific, is slightly higher, up 0.2%. Eurostoxx 50 futures are up by 0.9%. The FTSE 100 futures are up by 0.4% today. We do have some earnings stories to think about. Burberry, for example, their turnaround boosted by a strong demand for scarves. Sales rising more than expected at the end of their fiscal year, rising 5% in the fourth quarter. That's ahead of analyst estimates of 4.6%. That's the news from Burberry. Looking at the first trades in the European bond markets, yields are coming down around 2 basis points on the 10-year French and German yields. And we'll keep that in mind for the backdrop for the gilt market open this morning with the latest UK political headlines. Oil prices today holding steady for Brent crude, $105.78. That is your Bloomberg Radio Business Flash. With more on what's going on around the world, here's Caroline Hepker in London.
4: Stephen, thank you so much. Taiwan has emerged as the most sensitive issue in the meeting between China's President Xi Jinping and Donald Trump in Beijing. Chinese state media reports that Xi told Trump it is the most important issue in the relationship and warned that mishandling it could lead to clashes or conflicts. Here in the UK, Keir Starmer is said to have warned his ministers not to let a leadership contest plunge us into chaos. The British Prime Minister has been meeting loyal ministers and MPs as he braces for a potential challenge to his job. The news comes as one of those who could challenge him, former Deputy Prime Minister Angela Rayner, was cleared of wrongdoing in a tax probe. And lastly, the US Senate has confirmed Kevin Warsh as the chair of the Federal Reserve by the narrowest margin ever for confirmation of a Fed chief. The 54-45 vote reflected Democratic fears that Warsh will bend to President Trump's demands for lower interest rates. Those are some of our global news headlines. Of course, it's Friday, isn't it, that Jerome Powell, his time as the Fed chair is up. So, you know, it's only a few days.
3: Yeah, indeed. Well, let's turn to another one of our top interviews now. Bonnie Glaser, the program managing director at the German Marshall Fund of the United States Indo-Pacific, has been speaking to Bloomberg's Yvonne Mann and Stephen Ingle as President Trump and Xi Jinping holds their summit in Beijing. Glaser started by discussing her expectations for the discussions.
5: Well, I think that the conversations between the two leaders will focus on a relatively small number of issues. President Trump is primarily interested in trade because of the ongoing conflict in Iran. That is definitely on the agenda. And Xi Jinping wants to talk about Taiwan. I don't think there's going to be a lot of other discussion about geopolitical issues or other security issues. With prior presidents, there was more of a focus, I think, on security issues. But I think Trump himself is more interested in trade and ensuring that the United States is getting a smooth flow of deliveries of rare earth magnets and minerals, which are necessary to power just about everything that we use. And of course, not just in the United States, but all over the world. And the Chinese weaponized their dominance in the rare earth and critical minerals supply chain last year. I think that was really a wake-up call for President Trump and his administration. And since then, there has been a desire on the part of the United States to avoid provoking China to do that again. So, of course, I'm referring to the truce that was reached when they met previously in South Korea, in Busan, and the two leaders

0: decided that they would hold off on implementing these export controls that they had imposed on each other. That agreement might be extended at this summit, but probably later this year, because there's still some tariff issues that are up in the air, because the Supreme Court has determined that the original tariffs that were used, not only on China, but on many other countries, were illegal. And the United States is now doing a Section 301 investigation. When that is complete, there will be new tariffs that will be imposed on China. We've already heard from Beijing that they hope that that doesn't happen. But I think the U.S. Is committed to keeping those tariffs at about the same level that they have been in recent months.
1: Hi, Bonnie. Stephen Engel here in central Beijing. Let me jump in and pick up on that point. You're making a very important point, because this summit, all 36 hours of it, is not necessarily the panacea to all the ills that have crept up and really bubbled over the edge of the pot in the last year, with tariffs being risen as high as 145% and retaliatory moves by the Chinese. What is the message or the deliverable that needs to come from this summit so we don't necessarily go back to more tariffs and retaliatory strikes, high walls on export controls, that will signal to the business community, oh, we can actually rekindle commercial ties?
0: Well, I do think that the business communities, both in the United States and China, want greater predictability. And I think that the leaders will provide that in terms of their discussions, even if they don't extend the agreement that was reached last year. It is due to expire this fall, and they will probably commit to extend it before then. I think both leaders want to have a degree of stability in this relationship. Xi Jinping is already looking to next year, preparing for the Party Congress, where he will likely get a fourth term in office. He is concerned about a number of economic challenges that he faces, and he has to deal with personnel arrangements for that Party Congress. He needs a modicum of stability in this relationship. And I think also President Trump wants stability. He wants to avoid a confrontation, whether that be in the Taiwan Strait or any place else, and wants to give the buy some time, essentially, for the United States to reduce its dependencies on China. And there is an active de-risking set of efforts that are underway in the United States. There probably will be the announcement of what is being referred to as a Board of Trade. And that will essentially be a mechanism to talk about what goods are not sensitive in both countries that we can export to each other. Some people say this is whitelisting trade, but they won't be discussing the more difficult issues of the Chinese subsidies, for example, for their companies, for their champions, or for the uneven playing field in China.
2: So that was Bonnie Glaser from the German Marshall Fund of the United States Indo-Pacific, speaking to Bloomberg as that meeting was getting underway. Of course, we've now had some of the details of the conversation that was had between the US President and Xi Jinping as well, and discussion on many of those issues that Bonnie Glaser was referring to. But of course, the question of Taiwan emerging as the potentially most sensitive issue in those conversations. And that's one of the key stories that we're following for you this morning. Coming up next, we'll have a check on the markets and a reminder of our top stories.
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2: European stock futures pointing higher, 9/10 for Eurostoxx 50, 4/10 higher for FTSE 100 futures this morning. The CSI 300 index of Chinese shares down 0.8%. And looking towards Wall Street, technology shares in focus with Nasdaq futures up by 0.5%. No great movement on currency markets to report despite the UK GDP figures and the latest political headlines. Bonds are rallying in Europe down 2 basis points on the 10-year German and French yields this morning.
8: Now to our top stories. We've had another major development this morning in the political turmoil in the UK. The former Deputy Prime Minister Angela Rayner has been cleared of deliberate wrongdoing in an investigation into her tax affairs. Bloomberg understands that she is now preparing for a potential leadership challenge against the embattled Prime Minister Keir Starmer. Speaking to ITV News in an interview timed to be released alongside the decision, Rayner said that last week's local election results were a battering for Labour. She also said that she sees no deal with Andy Burnham, the Labour mayor of Manchester, who is seen as another possible contender to challenge Starmer. Here is her interaction with ITV's Paul Brand.
9: There was no talking about a pact between us. We were getting on with the job. He's the mayor of Greater Manchester. I do speak to MPs, I speak to council leaders, and I speak to the mayor of Greater Manchester about the things that affect my constituents.
10: You can understand, though, people are wondering, has a deal been done between you and Andy Burnham that maybe he'll be leader and you'd get a good role in his cabinet, or vice versa, you'd be leader, he could be, I don't know, chancellor. Has a deal been done between the two of you at all?
9: No. I just think that we should all be working together. I think that's the important thing. I'm not doing deals or anything like that. I want us to get on with the job of actually delivering for the people of this country. And they're getting pretty fed up with the idea that people are jostling for this, that, the other.
8: So that was Angela Rayner speaking to ITV, as Keir Starmer is said to have warned his ministers not to let a leadership contest plunge us into chaos. The British Prime Minister has been meeting loyal ministers and MPs as he braces for a potential leadership challenge. Allies of Health Secretary Wes Streeting say that he is likely to quit as a minister and launch a bid to replace Starmer this week.
2: The increasingly uncertain political backdrop comes as data shows the UK economy delivering stronger than expected growth in March. UK GDP expanded by 0.6% in the first quarter of the year, up from 0.2% growth in the previous 3 months. It's the fastest expansion in a year. However, economists and investors warn that Keir Starmer's fight for political survival could now weigh on the UK's economic outlook. The turmoil has already roiled bond markets, pushing borrowing costs on longer dated debt to their highest level in decades and above those of the group of 10 peers.
8: Taiwan has emerged as the most sensitive issue in the meeting between China's President Xi Jinping and Donald Trump in Beijing. Chinese state media reports that Xi told Trump it is the most important issue in the relationship and warned that mishandling it could lead to clashes or conflict. Taiwanese officials are preparing a response. The remarks came after Trump was welcomed to Beijing with full state honors, including a red carpet, honor guards, flag-waving children, and a 21-gun salute. Ahead of closed-door meetings with his Chinese counterpart, President Trump was notably upbeat.
11: It's an honor to be with you. It's an honor to be your friend. And the relationship between China and the USA is going to be better than ever before.
8: Trump's remarks came as Xi said the two countries should be partners, not rivals. The Chinese leader also framed the meeting in broader historical terms, questioning whether the US and China can avoid the risk of conflict between a rising power and an established one.
2: And those are our top stories in the programme this morning. Coming up next on Bloomberg Daybreak Europe, we'll discuss what's moving markets with Tom Becker, portfolio manager at BlackRock. So plenty of UK political headlines to be digested and more to discuss too with Tom Becker next. This is Bloomberg.
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2: 7:40 in London, 8:40 in Brussels. Good morning, I'm Stephen Carroll. So looking at Chinese shares to begin with the Trump and Xi summit earlier, we see the CSI 300 down by 1% this morning. The Shanghai Composite 9/10 lower as well. Those shares have been pushed lower as we've seen some of the headlines coming out of those discussions and pointed remarks about Taiwan from the Chinese president. Looking towards the European cash session, Eurostoxx 50 futures now 1% higher. FTSE 100 futures are up by 0.4% as well. We're watching shares in Burberry at the open after their sales figures came in better than expected in the last quarter. Interesting that with the political headlines in the UK, no movement in the pounds this morning, holding steady 135.24 against the dollar. We'll be watching gilt yields at the open. We do have a rally elsewhere in European government bonds this morning. The 10-year French yields down 3 basis

0: points, 10-year German yield down 2 basis points. And we're thinking about Treasury yields as well. After the auction yesterday, of course, that saw yields, 30-year bonds being sold at over a 5% yield. So looking at the 10-year yield this morning, 4.46%. Technology shares in focus after those earnings from Cisco yesterday saw a big jump in their shares and after hours trading. NASDAQ futures this morning up by 0.5%. Oil prices holding steady, $105.45 for Brent crude this morning. That is your Bloomberg Radio Business Flash. Now with more of what's going on around the world, here's Caroline Hepker in London.
1: Stephen, thank you. Taiwan has emerged as the most sensitive issue in the meeting between China's President Xi Jinping and Donald Trump in Beijing. Chinese state media reports that Xi told Trump it is the most important issue in the relationship and warned that mishandling it could lead to clashes or conflict. Here in the UK, Keir Starmer is said to have been warned, he's said to have warned his ministers not to let a leadership contest plunge us into chaos. The British Prime Minister has been meeting loyal ministers and MPs as he braces for a potential challenge to his job. The news comes as one of those who could challenge him, the former Deputy Prime Minister Angela Rayner, was cleared of wrongdoing in a tax probe, according to her this morning. Now, the US Senate has confirmed Kevin Warsh as chair of the Federal Reserve by the narrowest margin ever for confirmation of a Fed chief. The 54-45 vote reflected Democratic fears that Warsh will bend to President Trump's demands for lower interest rates. Those are some of our global news headlines, Stephen.
0: Well, Caroline, plenty of political headlines from different parts of the world moving markets this morning. We're looking at the reaction to the Trump-Xi summit, but also, of course, what we can expect from gilt markets this morning when they open at about 15 minutes' time after the news from the UK about Angela Rayner joining as well. So plenty to discuss with Tom Becker, portfolio manager at BlackRock, who joins us in studio. Tom, good morning. When you're looking at the political situation in the UK, you're normally based in San Francisco, and you see this plethora of headlines, political instability. Is this something that makes you worried about a more serious crisis economically that could be reflected by markets?
2: Thanks for having me this morning. I think we look globally across sovereign bond markets, and as macro investors, we tend to think mostly about the growth, the inflation, and the fiscal and monetary policy. So leadership is really not kind of the main issue. And I think the data this morning out of the UK was actually quite strong. So when you look at Q1 and then the monthly GDP print, I think it's a continuation of above trend nominal growth, which we've seen in the UK. We've seen it in the US over the last few years. To us, that indicates that kind of, you know, bonds are not really fairly priced for kind of just the inflation risk of kind of, you know, persistent inflation overshoots. And that was even before you had the Strait of Hormuz, which changes kind of the input costs. And I think for the UK, that's particularly acute given kind of the lack of inventories of natural gas. And it's pretty cold here this week. So, you know, you're running down more inventories for the winter. And so I think it's, we think of it more through that lens.
1: Okay. So, thinking about, this issue. I suppose, though, the political uncertainty over the course of this week has added another kind of quite significant premium. Yes, some of it may be global, but some of it is really also focused on what policy changes may or may not come if there is a leadership contest. Is there any, have you even got to the point of thinking about, you know, what it would do for gilt markets, Rayner versus Miliband versus Burnham, if either any of those were to take over from Keir Starmer?
2: So I think the way we think about it is more around what the modalities for the fiscal impulse are going forward. And so I think the instability of the current leadership, I think, just points to kind of risks for more government spending. And so that's the concern, is auctions will be larger, issuance will be larger. And you've seen that across Western democracies where, you know, basically voters want more government spending. They're unhappy with inflation, but they want government spending. So you kind of want both things. And I think to us that's the kind of the direction of travel.
0: You've been also writing recently about the Draghi report in the EU, where some of those questions are also in focus. It certainly calls for joint debt returning into the conversation as well from the EU. I mean, we're more than, or almost 2 years on since the Draghi report was published. Yeah. We heard Christine Lagarde saying that it was a make or break moment for the EU in a speech that she made last night. Do you have any hope that there may be progress made on some of those reforms that Mario Draghi outlined?
2: We're pretty optimistic on it. I think the timing works out, which is you've had 4 years since the Ukraine gas crisis to kind of, you know, realize that there are these structural challenges in terms of underinvestment in, national defense and energy security. And then the Draghi report's 2 years ago. And I think, you know, in terms of him going around and, you know, getting buy-in from European leaders. So I think on the go forward, our expectation is that there's going to be more of that. And I think, it was underreported, I think, but the shift in European antitrust policy a month ago, I think that's a pretty meaningful shift in terms of just the direction of travel. It's been very hard for companies to do mergers and acquisitions in Europe, and the bar has been pretty high. And I think the recognition that, you need larger companies to compete at scale, particularly in the common market, I think that is, a positive sign. And, our expectation is in the second half of the year, before the winter comes through, that you're going to see more fiscal policy and more reform to kind of address some of the challenges from the Strait closure.
0: Well, while we did see that easing of or review of some of the competition rules in the EU, I mean, a lot of companies and banks in particular would tell you it's not the EU is the problem, it's national governments that don't want cross-border mergers. We've seen this in Spain, we've seen it in Italy, we've seen it in Germany as well, where governments don't want their banks being taken over, no matter how good Mario Draghi or others might say that it is. Is that actually going to change?
2: I think this is all about, this is the art of the deal of politics, right? So I think it's in countries' interest to have more resilient banks, banking systems. Fragmented banking systems are challenging. The German banking system hasn't distinguished itself over the last couple decades. And so how kind of that merger or, proposed merger, gets kind of handled. I think there's scope for kind of some of these national governments to kind of strike bargains in the coming quarters, that'll be mutually beneficial.
1: Okay, I think that's really interesting. Also interesting that you've added to your Eurozone equity exposure. I think that's really interesting. Last thought on the UK, if you don't mind, because things are moving very quickly this morning. The spectre of 1976, when we had a severe economic crisis and a balance of payment crisis and then the IMF bailout, quite surprised that a number of investors have raised this specifically as the danger for the UK. You know, as you fly into Europe and spend some time here and here in the UK, is that a risk to you? Would you buy gilts at these yields?
2: We have not. We've trimmed back our short. So the largest short we had was in February, and we've trimmed that back given, the repricing has been material, as you say. But in the cross section of global markets, to us, it still doesn't look like a buy here. And that's more just on the inflation kind of risk going forward. Cable has been pretty stable. This hasn't looked like some of the other kind of gilt sell offs in terms of the currency participating in selling off. So that's assuring. The growth has been pretty resilient, which I think is also the consumer in the UK for the last few quarters has been consuming in real terms and increasing consumption. So overall, we think it's stable, but still not a buy.
0: Okay, Tom, thanks very much for joining us. Tom Becker, their Senior Portfolio Manager at BlackRock. Great to have you with us in studio this morning. As we're looking, of course, at the latest developments and what the gilt market will open as this morning, we'll have more on this story with our Markets Today team next. This is Bloomberg.
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9: 7:53 in London, 8:53 in Brussels. Good morning, I'm Stephen Carroll. So European stock futures 1% higher for Eurostox 50 now as we count down to the start of the cash trade. FTSE 100 futures are up by 0.7. DAX futures in Frankfurt 0.9% higher. We'll be watching shares in Burberry, among others, at the open. But of course, we'll also be watching gilt yields. They closed yesterday at 5.07% for the 10-year gilt yield. We're seeing a rally across other European government bonds this morning. The 10-year bund yield in Germany down 2 basis points. 10-year French yield down 3 basis points. The pound is slightly stronger against the US dollar now, 135.32, but a similar move being seen in the euro, which is at 117.21. Oil prices a little weaker this morning, down 0.2% for Brent crude, $105.40. WTI is just over $100 a barrel today, and Nasdaq futures up by 0.5%. A couple of developments in the tech space to watch. We had the earnings out of Cisco yesterday, but also the likelihood of developments in terms of sales to China from those tech executives traveling as well, are focused for markets too. That is your Bloomberg Radio Business Flash.
1: Thanks, Stephen. Let's check in on some of the stories that our colleagues on the Markets Today live page are following for us. Kit Rees joins us for more. Now, UK political stress. Again, a lot of headlines today. This possibility of a leadership challenge. What does it all mean for markets, Kit?
10: So I get the feeling from markets that we're in a kind of wait and see mode, really, in the UK, given all of the speculation around the politics. It is obviously unhelpful for UK assets. We've seen some very big moves in gilt earlier in the week, but this calmed a bit yesterday. So we've had a headline saying that allies of Wes Streeting say that he's likely to quit his post this week and launch a bid to replace Keir Starmer. We also had Angela Rayner being cleared of wrongdoing in a tax probe, and reportedly she's prepared to run. So I would say that Wes Streeting is probably the more market-friendly option, given Angela Rayner's more left-leaning. But again, we'll have to see what kind of happens, what comes out of all of this. But the pound seems to be pretty calm. We'll have to see how gilts open. But overall, yeah, it just depends what happens, and it's very hard to say at the moment.
0: Yeah, indeed. Although we appreciate you trying. let's talk about the economic data we've had this morning. A bit more certainty, but we have to go back to the relatively stable period of March to try and look for some optimism. Talk us through what we learned.
10: Yeah, it seems quite a long time ago now, March. But we did get some better than expected GDP data. And this is all down to growth of 0.3% during the month of March compared to an expected contraction, which is all down to strength in the services sector, which is very helpful because the UK has a very big services economy. But of course, with the GDP data, there's a couple of caveats.

0: to bear in mind. It's quite backward looking and it's also prone to revisions, so you know the picture might change going forward. But overall we could say that it is an optimistic reading, given that you know we've had quite a lot going on since then with the impact from the Iran war, and it seems that March wasn't particularly affected. But going forward this could change. We've had big rises in oil prices feeding through into higher fuel costs, and so the picture could be very different from April onwards, and there's a lot of uncertainty which could have been dampening down on business activity and you know on consumer spending and those kind of things. So yes, overall it's a brighter picture, but there's a lot of kind of caveats for the future.
1: Yeah, absolutely. A lot of uncertainty. I mean, business confidence has not done well lately at all. So maybe that doesn't bode so well. Right, let's think about earnings then. A number of UK companies, including Burberry and ITV. How are they faring?
0: Yeah, so Burberry, it's one of the few or the only luxury goods stocks that the UK has. Mm. But it reported better than expected sales, thanks to strength in China and the Americas, which is really good because Burberry is quite exposed to those regions. And it shows really that its turnaround is taking effect. It's been focusing more on core divisions such as outerwear and scarves. So, you know, that's a good takeaway for any investors. The shares are down more than 8% this year, so it could see a little bit of a boost there. And it also announced a new chairman. And then ITV, it's interesting that it's expecting the World Cup to boost ad revenue, and it sees advertising sales rising 10% in the second quarter. It also gave an update on the possible sale of its media and entertainment business and says that it is in active discussions with Sky about this. So overall seem to be some you know decent results there, and we'll see how the shares perform today.
2: Okay, Kit, thank you very much for joining us. Kit Reese there from our Markets Today team, bringing us up to date, and of course plenty to follow with the Markets Today team throughout the day as we'll be watching for any later political developments and of course the movements on markets that we're all watching for as we're counting down to the European market open.
1: Yeah, absolutely. Coming up in the next hour here on Bloomberg Daybreak Europe, we'll also outline what has been happening in Beijing. We've got Stephen Engel who'll be joining us, our Chief North Asia TV correspondent, who's been completely across this story, been doing loads of interviews today. Xi talking about the vision for ties with the US, you know, emphasizing the idea of stability. There are loads of US CEOs in China. The big hope again is for China's markets really to open up further, to the for the economy to open up more to some of these businesses. But then on the flip side, China pushing the concerns about Taiwan, that you know, the big warning really that if the issue is mishandled it could lead to conflicts. That was the line from Xi today.
2: Plenty more to come on all of that as we're watching European stock futures 1% higher going into the market open. Stay with us for that. This is Bloomberg.

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10: This is Bloomberg Daybreak Europe for this Thursday, the 14th of May, from Brussels and London. Coming up today,
11: clear to run. Angela Rayner is absolved of wrongdoing in a tax probe as Starmer warns that a leadership contest would be chaos.
10: Still growing as political turmoil engulfs the UK, GDP defies expectations of a downturn.
11: A warning over Taiwan. President Xi welcomes Donald Trump to China, but cautions against mishandling of relations over the island.
10: Plus, banking on a change. The U.S. Senate confirms Kevin Warsh to lead the Fed, just as Treasury yields hit their highest level since 2007.
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10: Let's start with a check on the markets this morning. We are seeing gilts joining the rally that we have been watching across Europe. 10-year yields dropping by 3 basis points this morning, 5.03%. So that's in line with the moves that we've seen across other European countries. So as yet, no reaction in gilt markets to the latest UK political headlines. The pound also holding steady against the dollar, 135.25. European equity markets opening higher, up 0.2% for the FTSE 100, 0.7 higher for the CAC 40 in Paris. The DAX in Frankfurt's up by 1%. So the overall stock 600, 0.4% higher this morning. We're keeping an eye on oil prices holding steady at $105.77, and Chinese shares dropping further after the Trump Xi summit, down by 1.7% on the CSI 300. Those are your markets.
13: Now, onto our top stories this morning. We've had another major development in the political turmoil in the UK. The former Deputy Prime Minister, Angela Rayner, says she has been cleared of deliberate wrongdoing in an investigation into her tax affairs. Bloomberg understands that she is now preparing for a potential leadership challenge against the embattled Prime Minister, Keir Starmer. Speaking to ITV News in an interview timed to be released alongside the decision, Rayner said that last week's local elections results were a battering for Labour. She also said that she says no deal with Andy Burnham, the Labour Mayor of Manchester, who is seen as another possible contender to challenge Starmer. Here's her interaction with ITV's UK editor Paul Brand about a recent meeting she had with him at her house.
14: There was no talking about a pact between us. We were getting on with the job. He's the Mayor of Greater Manchester. I do speak to MPs, I speak to council leaders, and I speak to the Mayor of Greater Manchester about the things that affect my constituents.
15: You can understand, though, people are wondering, has a deal been done between you and Andy Burnham that maybe he'll be leader and you'd get a good role in his cabinet, or vice versa, you'd be leader, he could be, I don't know, Chancellor. Has a deal been done between the two of you at all?
14: No. I just think that we should all be working together. I think that's the important thing. I'm not doing deals or anything like that. I want us to get on with the job of actually delivering for the people of this country. And they're getting pretty fed up with the idea that people are jostling for this, that, the other.
13: Rayner spoke to ITV as Keir Starmer is said to have warned his ministers not to let a leadership contest plunge us into chaos. The British Prime Minister has been meeting loyal ministers and MPs as he braces for a potential leadership challenge. Allies of Wes Streeting, the Health Secretary, says he is likely to quit as a minister and launch a bid to replace Starmer this week.
10: The increasingly uncertain political backdrop comes as data shows the UK economy delivered stronger than expected growth in March. Over the first 3 months of the year, UK GDP increased by 0.6%, up from 0.2% growth in the previous 3 months. That's the fastest expansion in a year. However, economists and investors warn that Keir Starmer's fight for political survival could now weigh on the UK's economic outlook. That's the message his Chancellor, Rachel Reeves, was keen to make when she was asked about the latest growth figures by the BBC this morning.
4: Today's numbers show that the economy is growing strongly, and because of that growth, we'll be able to do more to invest in our public services and to support families and businesses with a cost of living. But that is only possible because of the economic stability that we have brought back to our economy. And we shouldn't put that at risk by plunging the country into chaos at a time when there is conflict in the world, but also at a time when our plan to grow the economy is starting to bear fruit.
10: Rachel Reeves spoke to the BBC as the political turmoil continues to roil bond markets. We have seen borrowing costs on longer dated UK debt climb to its highest level in decades and above those of G10 peers. Today, though, we are seeing gilts rallying, yields coming down 2 basis points on the 10 and 30 year yields.
11: Taiwan has emerged as the most sensitive issue in the meeting between China's President Xi Jinping and Donald Trump in Beijing. Chinese state media reports that Xi told Trump it is the most important issue in the relationship and warned that mishandling it could lead to clashes or conflict. Taiwanese officials are preparing a response. The remarks come after Trump was welcomed to Beijing with full state honors, including a red carpet, honor guards, flag-waving children, and a 21-gun salute. Ahead of the closed-door meeting with his Chinese counterpart, President Trump was noticeably upbeat.
16: When there were difficulties, we worked it out. I would call you, and you would call me, and whenever we had a problem, people don't know, whenever we had a problem, we worked it out very quickly. We're going to have a fantastic future together.
11: Trump's remarks come as Xi said the two countries should be partners, not rivals. The Chinese leader also framed the meeting in broader historical terms, questioning whether the US and China can avoid the risk of conflict between a rising power and an established one. President Trump is being accompanied on the trip by business leaders, including NVIDIA's Jensen Huang, Apple's Tim Cook, and Tesla's Elon Musk, who were also present at some of today's events.
10: It's being reported that a confidential U.S. intelligence analysis has detailed how China is exploiting the war in Iran to maximize its advantage over the United States. Bloomberg, Ewan Potts has more on the story.
17: The Washington Post says the confidential report found Beijing is using the war in Iran to make gains across military, economic, diplomatic, and other fields. They cite two U.S. officials who've read the assessment produced this week for the chairman of the Joint Chiefs of Staff. The report is likely to raise alarm within the Pentagon about the geopolitical costs of Washington's standoff with Tehran. This just as President Trump enters crucial talks with China's leadership in Beijing. In London, I'm Ewan Potts, Bloomberg Radio.
11: European Central Bank President Christine Lagarde sees a make-or-break moment to reform the European Union. Speaking at a dinner honouring her predecessor Mario Draghi, she urged governments to enact his plan to boost the EU's competitiveness. With geopolitical tensions on the rise, ECB officials have repeatedly called on governments to reinforce Europe's economic and political base and increase its autonomy. Ireland's junior foreign minister, Neil Richmond, says shifting ties with the US are part of that broader challenge.
18: We appreciate the change in direction from the current administration. It's not necessarily a direction we'd like to go in, but we are responding in a manner that shows that we still have very strong trading potential with the United States. For Ireland within the EU, we recognise that the United States is our largest trading partner, both in goods and services. We want to build upon that, and we're happy to respond to the United States and make sure an agreement can be reached.
11: Ireland's junior foreign minister, Neil Richmond, speaking to Bloomberg about the trade deal between the US and the EU that's currently in limbo.
10: The US Senate has confirmed Kevin Warsh as chair of the Federal Reserve by the narrowest margin ever for confirmation of a Fed chief. The 54-45 vote reflected Democratic fears that Warsh will bend to President Trump's demands to lower interest rates. Pennsylvania Republican Senator Dave McCormick says the new chair will be positive for the central bank.
19: I think President Trump picked a guy that he trusts, and he picked a guy that he thinks has the ability, and I think he's right, to drive the Fed in the right direction over time. I don't think he's going to be given, in his mind, a performance view on Kevin Warsh in the first 60 days.
20: Okay.
19: I think he knows that the Fed, that the chairman's going to have to sort of get his bearings and begin to build the consensus he needs.
10: That was Republican Senator Dave McCormick. Meanwhile, investors got 5% yields on 30-year US Treasuries for the first time since 2007 as surging energy prices push inflation higher. The $25 billion auction of new long-dated bonds showcased middling demand from investors. Sales of 3- and 10-year Treasuries earlier in the week also drew less demand than expected. And those are our top stories this morning. On the markets, the Stock 600 up 0.4%. The FTSE 100 is flat. The DAX in Frankfurt up by 1%. On Wall Street, Nasdaq futures 0.4% higher. Technology shares are in focus again. In terms of the UK, we are looking at gilt yields coming down a basis point on the 10 and 30 year yields, pretty much across the curve, in fact. And that's in line with the rally in European government bonds we're seeing elsewhere this morning. The pound is flat against the dollar at 1.3523. But of course, we're watching UK markets as a result of those latest headlines to do with the political manoeuvrings in the UK. Angela Rayner looks set to potentially enter a race or a challenge to replace the Prime Minister Keir Starmer, something that we have been seeing speculation about for quite some time. She wouldn't be alone. James, this is a story that you've been following for us on the programme and I'm sure outside of it as well for over the past few days as well. I mean, what do you make of these headlines on Angela Rayner?
11: I mean, we've got the race, we've got the runners, we're just missing the starting gun at this point, Stephen. I mean, the comments from Angela Rayner are that the cliche is a bombshell, but it's very hard not to see this as a very orchestrated bid, setting out her thinking, her candidacy, and the biggest sort of criticism her detractors have had, this idea of there being an ongoing tax investigation into her, is now not, it seems, a problem. She has apparently been cleared of all wrongdoing. That's, I mean, her words to ITV. HMRC don't comment on individual accusations. But that leaves her, the Greater Manchester Mayor Andy Burnham, who as we, at the moment, is not an MP, so we don't know how he might run, but he's certainly in the running, and Health Secretary Wes Streeting, with whom speculation has been growing all week. So we have all the ingredients for a very divisive battle to try and oust Keir Starmer from Prime Minister. We are just waiting for someone to kick that off.
10: Yeah, and of course that's going to be very interesting too, because of the what we're being told by the allies of the Health Secretary, Wes Streeting, as well, and whether or not he may be also close to declaring his candidacy. So we're watching that closely in terms of the picture for markets today as well. But this is also coming after we've had the latest economic growth figures for the UK. Growth in line with expectations in the first quarter, 0.6%, being driven by a stronger services sector. But what could the political turmoil mean for that economic trajectory going forward? We have Matthew Bunny with us, UK economist at Bloomberg Economics. Matthew, good morning. Good to talk to you. Can you talk to us about what we learned this morning about the UK economy from this latest data?
20: Good morning. The UK economy started off the year strong, which is, of course, welcome news. It looked like it was picking up momentum after a period of stagnation in the second half of 2025. It does mimic a pattern we've seen in recent years of having a strong Q1. So there is a question mark about whether part of this strength reflects the change in seasonal spending patterns that hasn't been fully captured by the ONS's seasonal adjustment methodology. Of course, this data is old news. What matters now is how the economy adjusts to higher energy prices and tighter funding conditions. And of course, as we're discussing, a new headwind is emerging as political turmoil has reignited in the UK.
11: Now, I don't want to be accused of being an obsessive here, Matthew, and turn this round to the politics again, but at least the gilt markets are also watching this very closely alongside me. What sort of impact could this turmoil have on the economy?
20: So at this stage, it's highly uncertain. Obviously, we're seeing the field of potential contenders continuing to shape up. As you mentioned, Angela Rayner looks like she's preparing to throw her hat in the ring. So there's a wide range of possible scenarios which carry varying degrees of fiscal risk. So at the lower end of the spectrum, we might just have some near-term uncertainty with policy paralysis until a new leader is elected, but there's no significant shift in policy thereafter. So this would be consistent with a win by Starmer or Streeting. At the more extreme end of the spectrum, could be a rewriting of the fiscal framework to allow for more a sustained increase in borrowing, or even revisiting the role of the Office of Budget Responsibility. So such measures were featured in a recent policy paper by the Labour's soft left camp. Those kinds of metrics would raise serious questions about the government's credibility and would prompt the sharpest reaction from markets. Ultimately, the bond market may temper any potential candidates' more ambitious policies.
11: Okay, that's our UK economist Matthew Bunny. Thank you very much.
10: Let's turn now to the US president's trip to China. Donald Trump says the relationship with Beijing will be better than ever before, but President Xi also warning that ties between the US and China could be dangerous territory over Taiwan. Joining us now to discuss our chief North Asia correspondent, Stephen Engel, who's in Beijing for us. Stephen, good to talk to you. These comments that President Xi made, that saying that if the Taiwan issue is mishandled, it could push the relationship into a dangerous situation. How significant are they?
1: Yeah. Well, it's consistent. That's what Xi Jinping and the upper echelons of the Chinese leadership have been saying all along. It's a red line issue for the Chinese. And I think what's interesting is when those statements were published by state media, showing that it was really a message not only for the Americans, but for the domestic market as well. That was a firm line that I think Xi Jinping wanted to get across to the visiting American delegation, in particular Donald Trump, in case there's any ambiguity in his understanding of the status quo, because again, there is a big arms package pending in Washington DC. And, you know, there could be the chance that Donald Trump returns to D.C. away from, the pomp and ceremony of this state visit and then approves that arms sale. Perhaps what Xi Jinping is trying to do, not necessarily have Donald Trump cancel that or not sign it, but maybe scale it back. But again, this is probably one of the more contentious issues, along with, of course, maybe the cajoling that the Trump administration on this state visit will try to do to get China to wield its influence greater on Tehran, to back off on its resistance, obviously, as the war now goes into its third month in Iran. So Taiwan and Iran, completely separate issues, but probably the issues that are troubling for both sides and troubling for the host nation here, whereas the commercial agreements that are potentially coming out of this in the next 24 hours or so will be the so-called proverbial low-hanging fruit.
21: I mean, you mentioned commercial agreements there, Stephen. You know, President Trump says China, he wants it to open up its markets. All these business leaders, NVIDIA, Johnson Huang, Tim Cook's Apple, they're there. What are they hoping to get from this trip?
1: Well, they want more, better access to the Chinese market. I mean, it's been a very difficult year since Liberation Day in the beginning of April of last year, with the tariffs, skyrocketing from the United States on China as high as 145%. And then, of course, there was retaliation on the rare earths and other areas, and entity lists and export controls by both sides. It got quite nasty until there was that meeting October 31st in Busan, which we were there. We covered it. We saw essentially the framework of a truce. But it was a truce. It's not a lasting peace. We're not there yet, obviously, for a lasting trade truce. But they're saying the right things right now. I just saw the story that you alluded to, where essentially Xi Jinping has, in the last hour or so, met with a group of these, you know, high-powered American businessmen and women who are here. Among the people we saw on the state broadcaster, Elon Musk, also Tim Cook, Kelly Ortberg of Boeing, and also Jensen Huang, among those who were ushered into a room with Xi Jinping, and Xi Jinping did pledge to open up further the China market to those businesses.
21: Thank you very much. That's our chief North Asia TV correspondent there, Stephen Engel.
10: Well, coming up in the next part of Bloomberg Daybreak Europe, we'll be discussing the political turmoil in the UK, the latest news out of Angela Rayner, which could be very much of interest to the UK's fiscal and economic direction. Panmure Liberum's chief economist and head of research, Simon French, will join us for more. Stay with us for that. This is Bloomberg.
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0: 8:21 in London, 9:21 in Brussels. Good morning, I'm Stephen Carroll. So the Stock 600, 0.3% higher. The German market outperforming up by 1%. FTSE 100's flat today. And the FTSE 250, of course, more domestically focused, shares up by 0.4%. We're watching Burberry shares down over 4% today after they posted earnings that JP Morgan analysts deemed insufficient to satisfy high investor expectations. Their shares trading lower as a result. We also had numbers out of ITV. Their shares down by 1.5% in trading today. Looking elsewhere, we have gilt yields in focus with the latest headlines coming out of the political turmoil in the UK. The 10-year gilt yield down a basis point, 5.05%. 30-year also down a basis point. And we have a rally across European government bonds. The gilt's moving largely in line. The 10-year bond yield in Germany is down 2 basis points this morning. The pound steady against the US dollar, just a touch weaker now, in fact, at 135.14. And we had those GDP figures out this morning for March as well that were positive. Looking at oil prices, Brent crude's up by 0.2%, $105.81. And looking towards Wall Street, S&P E-minis 0.2 higher, NASDAQ futures up by 0.4%. That is your Bloomberg Radio Business Flash. Now with more on what's going on around the world, here's James Woolcock in London.
1: Thanks, Stephen. Taiwan has emerged as the most sensitive issue in the meeting between China's President Xi Jinping and Donald Trump in Beijing. Chinese state media reports that Xi told Trump it is the most important issue in the relationship and warned that mishandling it could lead to clashes or conflict. In the UK, Keir Starmer is said to have warned his ministers not to let a leadership contest plunge us into chaos. The British Prime Minister has been meeting loyal ministers and MPs as he braces for a potential challenge to his job. The news comes as one of those who could challenge him, former Deputy Prime Minister Angela Rayner, was cleared of wrongdoing in a tax probe. And the US Senate has confirmed Kevin Warsh as the chair of the Federal Reserve by the narrowest margin ever for a confirmation of a Fed chief. The 54-45 vote reflects Democrat fears that Warsh will bend President Trump's demands to lower interest rates. Those are some of our global news headlines.
0: James, thank you very much. Well, let's return to the UK political story now. The ruling Labour Party seems increasingly on course for a bitter leadership contest, with Angela Rayner saying she'd be prepared to run. Let's discuss with Pan-Euro-Liberum's chief economist and head of research, Simon French, who joins us in studio for more. Simon, good morning. Trying to parse what is happening with the UK political scene at the moment, can we say that the era of stability that Rachel Reeves had presided over is gone?
2: Yes, we can. I'm not sure any of us, or certainly not those of us who had looked at the underlying detail, thought that it was ever going to be easy for Labour to govern for 5 years without turbulence, some of those fiscal challenges that were so difficult for the Conservatives to manage in their 14 years, if anything, were getting harder because of aging demographics, because of a more dangerous world to sort of face off to. But yes, I think in sort of short answer to your question, this period over which the UK could present itself as a relatively stable political backdrop is over for now.
1: And in terms of the UK economy, bond yields are already factoring in, you know, high debts, stubborn inflation. We are now adding political uncertainty to the mix. How high could yields go?
2: It's almost a £3 trillion question, isn't it? At the moment, the 10-year has been hovering around 5%, and it has waxed and waned with political headlines, not just in the UK, but in the Gulf. And I think when answering that question, you also need to take into account the fact that it is the spread between gilts and other sovereigns that is probably more relevant to understanding the UK-specific risk. You could have a situation where things get quite ugly here in the UK, but actually the bond yield craters because of events in the Gulf and the Straits of Hormuz. So, look, I think the data point I look for, and I think I would encourage investors to look at, is the spread between gilts and treasuries. We're at about 60, 65 basis points on the 10-year. I think if that approaches 100 basis points, at that point there is onus on potentially the Bank of England to intervene in terms of its bond, well, currently bond selling processes. Does it move to outright bond purchases? And also, does that generate a feedback loop into the utterances and the campaigning of any leadership candidates from the Labour Party? I think it probably should. Maybe that is hope over expectation, but I think it's an important feedback loop for candidates to think about.
0: What drives that spread to 100 basis points? What is it that we think could see a movement like

0: that.
1: So I think you're right to describe this as a combination of inflation fears and debt stroke deficit fears. I think the most likely catalyst would be a candidate who speaks naively, perhaps, about the bond market. We've seen Mayor of Manchester, Andy Burnham, last September saying he doesn't want to be in hock to the bond market. Well, don't borrow $3 trillion then, Andy. But then the other aspect of all this is whether you see a candidate who is seen as quite inflationary taking the top job. And again, Energy Secretary Ed Miliband is associated with, although it isn't all on him, but he's the incumbent of the highest energy costs in the IEA. And if you think that that inflationary policy stance will extend not just through energy but into the whole government's agenda, then you apply a higher inflation premium to UK assets.
2: We might be looking at a leadership contest. It could be days, it could be weeks, but we might be looking at one. Do you think the bond market is going to play a role in that contest? And is that a good thing for the UK or a bad one?
1: Yes, it'll play a role, and yes, it is a good thing. Mm. It is a good thing because checks and balances are important for private sector companies. You know, they need to signal to their creditors, be they debt market creditors or their owners in terms of equity. It is no different for governments. And those we talk about, don't we, in the private sector, about shareholder engagement, board engagement, good communications. It's an important part of running a business. And those shareholders have an important role, role. I don't think there's too much of a dichotomy to be made between that those experiences in the private sector and the public sector. The question on whether it plays a role, I'm sure it'll play a role in terms of it'll send signals. I think the bit that is harder to answer in that question is whether those candidates will listen to those signals or just put their fingers in their ears and go, la, la, la.
0: But can anyone realistically do that? Because there's this is sort of the dreams versus reality point of thing where, yes, you can campaign in as much poetry as you want, but the prose is pretty ugly to read. And that's essentially been the experience of this government so far.
1: Yes, I mean, you can put your fingers in the ears and you can pretend that it doesn't exist and you just end up having a fiscal reckoning, as perhaps Liz Truss found out in 2022 in the mini budget, as any new incumbent to the Labour leadership would find out the next time the OBR reprofile their forecast. So that's the Office of Budget Responsibility, who are the independent fiscal watchdog here in the UK. In November, they will almost certainly do another fiscal forecast. If you plug in bond yields at the current level, they've probably lost half the headroom the current Finance Minister Chancellor Rachel Reeves left herself back in the spring. Clearly, if yields go higher, you get very close to the Plimsoll line where you run out of headroom and you have to make some difficult fiscal decisions on tax or spending.
2: So we're starting to see the politics and following behind it, I mean, for the likes of Mainstream Tribune, these are groups of Labour MPs, we're starting to see elements of economic policy that these candidates might adopt. Simon, I know you follow these things very closely. Mm-hmm. Have you looked at any of this kind of potential economic policy and what do you make of it? Is it coherent? Do we have any idea what sort of might move the markets or not?
1: Yeah, I think we do, actually. I think there are four camps. There's the status quo, as exemplified by Rachel Reeves and Keir Starmer, a series of sector plans as part of an industrial strategy. Then you've got the Labour Growth Group, the second group, which is quite a supply-side agenda. It would be, I think, the most welcome in bond markets and in sterling markets associated with Wes Streeting. Then there is the Tribune Group, which is the Louise Hague caucus, who want to loosen the fiscal rules and perhaps instigate a wealth tax. And then there is the Andy Burnham sort of Manchester economics or Manchesternomics approach, which seems to put a lot of weight on the owning of key factors of production and key industries, if you like, a nationalisation agenda. So if you were to rank those in terms of market friendly, it's probably 2-1-4-3. Trying to then quantify what the yield reaction would be on gilts is obviously tricky, but I think there is definitely a spread of economic policies that a new leader could co-opt. My big frustration is, why didn't this debate happen prior to the election in 2024? They had 14 years out of government to have this debate, come up with a coherent economic plan. It is deeply frustrating to see that happen 2 years into the Parliament.
0: But is the current plan that the leadership of Keir Starmer and Rachel Reeves had not a good one? Do some of these camps have a point that the changes do need to be made to the current approach?
1: So there's definitely elements of the current leadership's plan which has started to work in terms of higher public sector investment, support for the technology sector, support for the financial services. I happen to think that it is too micromanagement of the economy, and you just saw in the King's speech, just recently published, a bill about regulating for growth. I mean, if there's ever a bill that is symptomatic of the approach to growth and how it is candidly just wrong, is to try and regulate for growth. I mean, yes, you need guardrails in certain emergent industries, but there is just too much. Anybody, even a small interest or exploration of the UK's economic problems, knows that there is too much of a barrier, some of it regulatory, some of it process, to getting anything done in planning, in energy, in capital markets. So the idea of laying on more is a bit tone deaf to the diagnosis.
2: We are 2 years into this government. They have, at a maximum, 3 years left before they have to hold a general election. Mm. Can they turn things around in time to generate growth, in time to have a larger sort of election victory? Or is this sort of a moment where we're looking at sort of what I'm going to call a Rishi Sunak style government, where a lame duck continues on for 3 years and markets sort of price in no real change?
1: No, they can, but that requires embracing some of those trade-offs, being prepared to sell what might be an unpopular policy in some parts to some parts of the electorate in order to pursue growth. I mean, I give that's a bit woolly, so I'll be quite applied and give you an example, which is the UK levies about £65 billion a year of stamp duty and council tax on UK residences, property taxes. That's a combination of deeply regressive and very friction-orientated taxes. It's not good for economic growth. Sweep those two away and introduce a proportional property tax, and it would be a very, very pro-growth agenda. But some people are going to lose. People with high-value properties in the southeast of England, London, are going to lose. They're going to be worse off. They're going to protest. But you know what? Is there a leader prepared to emerge and say, know what? We're interested in our primary mission of being growth. We're prepared to do that. Have take that debate. If they are, they can grow. If not, it'll be a sclerosis for 3 more years.
2: And I think we're back to this question of there are tough trade-offs for the UK. The question is, who is making them and where are they going to fall on? That is Pamela Liberum's chief economist and head of research, Simon French. Thank you very much.
0: Coming up next on Bloomberg Daybreak Europe, we're going to be joined by Paul Jackson, Global Head of Asset Allocation Research at Invesco, for more on the market moves we're seeing. Stock 600 up 0.3% today. Gilt yields are coming down slightly in line with the rally across Europe. 10-year at 5.05%. Stay with us. This is Bloomberg.
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6: What effects will the Hut 8 AI data center have on West Feliciana Parish? Let's do a little myth-busting. Hey, it's Hal Dane. Join me on the show Thursday morning, 7:15. Kenny Havard is the parish president on West Feliciana. He'll join me to answer some questions and hopefully set the record straight. Dr. Mike Strain, also going to be in the house with us on Thursday morning. Let's talk a little bit about the closing weeks of the legislative session. Creole tomatoes, brown shrimp, and a whole lot more. We got you covered. Thursday, 6 till 9.
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0: 8:40 in London, 9:40 in Brussels. Good morning, I'm Stephen Carroll. We're watching for the latest headlines out of Donald Trump's visit to China. China renewing the licenses for imports of US beef and plants after that meeting between the two presidents this morning. So that's one of the factors in focus. We're also looking for news around the potential for chips and particularly NVIDIA's H200s. According to a report from Reuters, the US has cleared around 10 Chinese companies to buy NVIDIA's H200 AI chips. So that's the story that we're watching for reaction to. We do have NASDAQ futures up by 0.5% this morning. Looking at the European cash equity session, Stock 600 up by 0.4%. The FTSE 100 just slightly higher this morning. The DAX in Frankfurt, though, powering ahead up by 1.1%. On bond markets, we are seeing a rally across European government bonds. 10-year bond yield in Germany down 2 basis points. 10-year gilt yield in the UK also down by 2 basis points. As we have been looking at the latest political headlines, the pound trading slightly weaker against the dollar at 135.18. Oil prices a little higher. Brent crude's up by 0.3%, just brushing up against $106 a barrel. That is your Bloomberg Radio Business Flash. 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
2: Stephen, Taiwan has emerged as the most sensitive issue in the meeting between China's President Xi Jinping and Donald Trump in Beijing. Chinese state media report that Xi told Trump it is the most important issue in the relationship and warned that mishandling it could lead to clashes or conflict. Here in the UK, Keir Starmer is said to have warned his ministers not to let a leadership contest plunge us into chaos. The British Prime Minister has been meeting loyal ministers and MPs as he braces for a potential challenge to his job. The news comes as one of those who would challenge him, former Deputy Prime Minister Andrew Rayner, was cleared of wrongdoing in a tax probe. And the US Senate has confirmed Kevin Warsh as chair of the Federal Reserve by the narrowest margin ever for the confirmation of a Fed chief. The 54-45 vote reflected Democrat fears that Warsh will bend to President Trump's demands for lower interest rates. Those are some of our global news headlines.
0: James, thank you very much. Well, global stocks are hovering near record highs as we're watching for the latest headlines from the meeting of Donald Trump and Xi Jinping in China. Meanwhile, in the UK, good economic news, stronger growth than expected in March, is being overshadowed by the messy political fight over the leadership of the country. Joining us to discuss, Paul Jackson, global market strategist for EMEA at Invesco. Paul, good morning. I just want to start with the UK story first this morning. No great market reaction to this news of Angela Rayner potentially joining a potential leadership contest, and that requires all of those qualifiers at this stage as well. How are you reading the market's point of view on the political turmoil?
15: It seems to be pretty calm. I suspect it's because the judgment will be that this is really going to be a contest between Keir Starmer and Wes Streeting. I don't think that Andy Burnham is going to get a chance to enter the race, and Angela Rayner, in my opinion, is probably going to be a long way behind the two main protagonists. So I think the markets are taking some comfort from that.
2: How are you talking to clients, especially overseas clients, who ask you, sort of, you know, living in London or around London, what is going on here?
15: Well, I think it depends on the some of the headlines that you get out of the US about what's happening in the UK would suggest that it's total chaos and it's like civil war going on. Basically, we try to keep a calm perspective on this. The economic data is actually improving. You have to remember that probably about 18 months ago, France seemed as though it was in total turmoil, and things calmed down there. The French yield, 10-year yield, is no longer an issue. So we tend to think of this as being a short-term issue. We're not expecting that there is going to be some sort of radical left-leaning government that will totally ditch the fiscal rules and that will put the UK into a much more difficult fiscal position. Also, don't forget, the UK is not alone. The US fiscal position is worse than the UK's. France is still in a delicate position. A range of countries around the world have these sorts of issues. At the moment, the UK is the focus, but with a 10-year gilt yield just above 5%, that actually looks to me and to us as though it's relatively good value.
0: And that's an interesting reflection on where things are now. What about, though, the risks economically coming down the line that whoever will be Prime Minister in a few months' time are going to have to deal with? You know, rising energy prices are still a factor that's going to potentially drive inflation significantly higher in the UK as well. I mean, what are you thinking about in terms of the economic trajectory for the UK from here?
15: Once again, the data in the first quarter, not just today's data, but for a few months now, has been a lot better, suggesting that the economy is improving. For sure, if you get a squeeze on real incomes, that could dampen that. But the rise in energy prices seems to have stabilized, so it's not like we're getting prices that are rising and rising and rising. So the impact on inflation is like a one-off jolt, and inflation doesn't keep going up. So I think that, yes, it's a short-term kind of constriction on the economy through real spending capabilities, but I don't think it's dramatic, and it's the same everywhere.
2: I mean, on that, to sort of turn away and look at the rest of Europe, the narrative this year, barring sort of Iran, has been all about tech and AI, and Europe has been underweight there. Is there a way back? Does that narrative change? How are you looking at sort of the broader continent at the moment?
15: Yeah, I think we've kind of gone back to where we were last year in terms of what is dominating investor sentiment. In the first few months of this year, it was a very different story. Europe was outperforming the US. Since the invasion of Iran, I think the markets looked for stocks that were not, or sectors that were not economically sensitive. And I guess the judgment is that AI-related stocks fit that bill, and the AI theme has come roaring back. And look at the performance of South Korean and Taiwanese indices. Look at the performance of Japan this year. So Europe is clearly underweight those areas. But I think if we get a resolution to the situation in the Middle East, when we do get that resolution, then perhaps that will give a chance for European markets to catch up once again. And from a valuation perspective, they're still interesting. The bank sector is still doing well. You know, at the end of the day, the defense story is still coming through, military spending, infrastructure in Germany. So I think all of those factors are still going to be in place. But Europe is more impacted than the US by the rise in energy prices, by potential energy shortages. Funnily enough, Asia is the part of the world that is the most impacted, but it's got the AI story.
0: Just, you mentioned Germany there as well. Different kind of political turmoil happening in Germany too. Does that cast any doubt for you over that fiscal spending that's been such a big factor in driving markets higher?
15: Yeah, I think the political problems around the coalition in Germany are certainly not helping sentiment. But I suspect that those twin pillars of higher spending, the military spending and the infrastructure spending, I think they are coming through, and I think they will continue to come through. I don't think we're going to see a change, a radical change in the German government or the leadership. So I think that that will continue to be on track. But in the short term, Europe is perhaps just that bit more vulnerable to what is going on in the Middle East than some other parts of the world.
2: That bit more vulnerability. Right, Paul Jackson, Global Market Strategist for EMEA at Invesco, thank you very much. I think we are going to be tracking that kind of political ramifications across Europe of these higher energy prices over the next few weeks, Stephen.
0: Yeah, indeed. I mean, look, it's already something that we're seeing moves on markets based on, and particularly expectations around rate hikes from the European Central Bank and Bank of England as well. And just keeping an eye on our T-Live blog on the terminal on the Trump-Xi summit as well, and those details coming through about US beef exporters being among the first winners from today's summit with getting their import licenses renewed on Thursday as well, according to our reporting. Coming up next on the program, we'll check in on the stocks on the move in the first hour of European trading with our reporter Chloe Melle. Stay with us for that. This is Bloomberg.
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21: 8:53 in London, 9:53 in Brussels. Good morning, I'm Stephen Carroll. So the DAX in Frankfurt up by 1.1% this morning. That's the best performing main European market. The Stoxx 600, 0.3% higher. The FTSE 100 just up by 0.1% in trading. We're watching shares in the likes of Burberry down 2.6% after their results this morning. Financial services is actually the worst performing sector on the Stoxx 600, down by 1%. Auto and parts, the best performing, up over 1% this morning. The likes of Stellantis, 3% higher. Volkswagen, 2.9% higher. Renault also up by 2% in trading too. So we're watching the summits happening in China between Xi Jinping and Donald Trump. They met earlier for headlines which may be positive for particularly the tech sector after reports from Reuters about Nvidia potentially getting the license to sell in H200 chips to 10 Chinese companies. NASDAQ futures are up by 0.5%. S&P E-minis are up by 0.2% this morning. No great movement in UK assets in the back of the latest political news. The pound holding steady against the dollar at 135.19. The 10-year gilt yield is down 2 basis points at 5.04%, and that's in line with the rally we're seeing across European government bonds today. The 10-year treasury yield down almost a basis point at 4.46% this morning. That is your Bloomberg Radio Business Flash.
2: Let's take a look at some of the stocks on the move today in Europe. I'm James Walcott with Stephen Carroll, and we're joined by Bloomberg reporter Chloe Melly. Chloe, let's start with Burberry. News out this morning. How is the market reacting?
22: Well, there's been actually quite a lot of weakness today for Burberry, despite having better than expected sales. But it seems that investors actually wanted more, and that the beat was perhaps not good enough to match those very high expectations that we had going into those earnings. And so Burberry also had quite a fairly cautious outlook. It said that the geopolitical and economic uncertainty as a result of the war in Iran may actually hurt shopper confidence going forward. And of course that echoes what we've heard from the luxury sector throughout this earnings season, with LVMH, Kering, and even Hermes, which is traditionally a lot more resilient. All of those companies are saying that they had felt the impact of the war in Iran. And so the turnaround for Burberry is technically working. We've seen very solid growth in the US, in China, which are of course are two very important markets for the luxury sector. But the key worry here for investors is that the turnaround is still quite fragile, and that the conflict might actually derail what has been quite a steady recovery up until now. And so that's why we're seeing some of that weakness this morning for Burberry.
21: We're turning to the retail space next, and a plunge in shares for 3i. This is to do with its holding at the discount retailer Action.
22: Yeah, so 3i is a private equity firm, and so as you mentioned, the largest investment in that 3i has is Action, and so this is a company that can be found all over Europe. It sells things like low-cost DIY tools, toiletries, things like that, and Action represents more than 70% of the portfolio value for 3i, so the performance there is very, very important, and unfortunately, the performance wasn't that good. So there was a sales growth of about 2% year-to-date, which is less than half of the pace that we had a year ago, and there was particular weakness in France and in Germany, and essentially the weakness in France has seemingly spread to Germany since the start of the crisis in the Middle East. So it seems to point to the fact that even really low-cost retailers, very affordable retailers, are struggling in this very difficult consumer environment. We've seen a lot of those retailers warn about the impact. We had Dunelm cut its guidance recently. Of course, clothing retailers like H&M are warning of price pressures going forward. And it seems that even very cheap goods, like the ones that Action sells, are not getting sold. And so we're seeing a huge drop for 3i this morning on the back of that.
2: And finally, earnings for Telefonica, what is the latest?
22: Yeah, good, pretty good day for Telefonica. Slight increase in first quarter earnings, and that was boosted by two things in particular. So really good performance in Brazil, which is a very important market for Telefonica, and also a less competitive environment in Spain. And so that's a really big boost for the company that is about 6 months into its strategic plan. And it is still working on winning over investors after that strategic plan that it announced a few months ago included cutting the dividend and also cutting free cash flow projections. And so now investors are really turning their attention towards any sign that Telefonica might be seeking to do large deals as part of the chairman's ambitions to consolidate markets where the company is operating. And so we have those good earnings and this potential for M&A that is driving those shares this morning.
0: Okay, Chloe, thank you very much for joining us. Chloe Mele there with the Stocks on the Move. And for more conversations like this, you can subscribe to our Stock Movers podcast. Listen for 500 audio reports on the biggest winners and losers in the stock market. 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So those are some of the individual stocks that we have been listening to the moves on this morning. But James, I know you've been, I don't want to say obsessed, but you've been following extremely closely all of the latest political developments as well, as it has been already a busy morning.
2: Is it fair to say obsessed doesn't really qualify if you sort of live and breathe this stuff already? I'm really outing myself here, Stephen. I mean, look, we are watching this hour by hour, and I'll be sort of hanging on with Caroline Hepker, who will have to put up with me continuing to discuss UK politics as we appear to be looking at a rift opening up inside the Labour government, with challengers starting to appear publicly and saying they would be willing to oust Keir Starmer.
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28: Bloomberg Daybreak Europe for this Thursday, the 14th of May, from London. Coming up today,
29: cleared to run. Angela Rayner is absolved of wrongdoing in a tax probe as Starmer warns that a leadership contest would be chaos.
28: Still growing as political turmoil engulfs the UK government, GDP defies expectations of a downturn.
29: A warning over Taiwan. President Xi welcomes Donald Trump to China, but cautions against mishandling of relations with the island.
28: Plus, banking on a change at the US Senate. confirms Kevin Warsh to lead the Fed just as Treasury yields hit their highest level since 2007.
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28: Good morning from London. I'm Caroline Hepke.
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28: So we have a really busy show for you this morning. We'll get into the politics, the economics here in the UK and also the latest on China. Let's look at the markets then. UK gilt yields, interesting. 10-year yields are actually down a basis point. 30-year gilt yields also down a basis point at 573. The concerns, though, on the political turmoil, could they go much higher? In terms of the pound this morning, again, down a tenth of 1%, 135.09. Oil prices up $106.63 the barrel. European stocks overall are gaining 0.2%, FTSE 100 down this morning, and stock futures for the US market open with the confirmation of Kevin Warsh, of course, yesterday. S&P 500 equity futures up a tenth of 1%. Those are the markets.
2: Now onto our main stories this morning. We have had another major development in the political turmoil in the UK. The former Deputy Prime Minister Angela Rayner says she has been cleared of deliberate wrongdoing in an investigation into her tax affairs. Bloomberg understands that she is now preparing for a potential leadership challenge against the embattled Prime Minister, Keir Starmer. Speaking to ITV News in an interview timed to be released alongside the decision, Rayner said that last week's local election results were a battering for Labour. She also said that she says no deal with Andy Burnham, the Labour mayor of Manchester, who is seen as another possible contender to challenge Starmer. Here's her interaction with ITV's UK editor, Paul Brand.
4: There was no talking about a pact between us. We were getting on with the job. He's the mayor of Greater Manchester. I do speak to MPs, I speak to council leaders, and I speak to the mayor of Greater Manchester about the things that affect my constituents.
6: You can understand, though, people are wondering, has a deal been done between you and Andy Burnham that maybe he'll be leader and you'd get a good role in his cabinet, or vice versa, you'd be leader, he could be, I don't know, chancellor. Has a deal been done between the two of you at all?
4: No. I just think that we should all be working together. I think that's the important thing. I'm not doing deals or anything like that. I want us to get on with the job of actually delivering for the people of this country. And they're getting pretty fed up with the idea that people are jostling for this, that, the other.
2: Rayner spoke to ITV as Keir Starmer is said to have warned his ministers not to let a leadership contest plunge us into chaos. The British Prime Minister has been meeting loyal ministers and MPs as he braces for a potential leadership challenge. Allies of Health Secretary Wes Streeting say he is likely to quit as a minister and also launch a bid to replace Starmer this week.
28: Well, the increasingly uncertain political backdrop comes as data show the UK economy delivered a burst of economic growth at the start of this year. UK GDP increased by 0.6% over the first 3 months of the year, up from 0.2% growth in the previous 3 months. It's the fastest expansion in a year. However, economists and investors warn that Keir Starmer's fight for political survival could now weigh on the outlook. And that's a message that his Chancellor, Rachel Reeves, was keen to make when asked about the latest growth figures by the BBC this morning.
7: Today's numbers show that the economy is growing strongly, and because of that growth, we'll be able to do more to invest in our public services and to support families and businesses with the cost of living. But that is only possible because of the economic stability that we have brought back to our economy. And we shouldn't put that at risk by plunging the country into chaos at a time when there is conflict in the world, but also at a time when our plan to grow the economy is starting to bear fruit.
28: Rachel Reeves spoke to the BBC as the political turmoil continues to roar bond markets, pushing borrowing costs on longer dated debt to their highest levels in decades and above those of a group of 10 peers this morning. 30-year gilt yields, though, are actually down almost a basis point, but still hovering at 5.73%.
2: China's President Xi Jinping has warned Donald Trump that Taiwan is the most important issue in China-US relations and that mishandling it could lead to clashes or conflict. The two leaders spoke for nearly 2.5 hours at the Great Hall of the People after the US president was welcomed to Beijing for a state visit.
29: Chinese state media also reports they discuss the situation in the Middle East, the Ukraine crisis, and the Korean Peninsula. Ahead of the closed-door meeting with his Chinese counterpart, President Trump was notably upbeat.
8: When there were difficulties, we worked it out. I would call you, and you would call me, and whenever we had a problem, people don't know, whenever we had a problem, we worked it out very quickly. We're going to have a fantastic future together.
29: President Trump is being accompanied on the business trip by business leaders, including NVIDIA's Jensen Huang, Apple's Tim Cook, and Tesla's Elon Musk, who were also present at some of today's events. Trump will attend a state banquet on Thursday evening, his next opportunity to make public remarks.
28: Now, it's reported that a confidential U.S. intelligence analysis has details how China is exploiting the war in Iran to maximize its advantage over the United States. Bloomberg's Ewan Potts has more on the story.
9: The Washington Post says the confidential report found Beijing is using the war in Iran to make gains across military, economic, diplomatic, and other fields. They cite two U.S. officials who've read the assessment produced this week for the chairman of the Joint Chiefs of Staff. The report is likely to raise alarm within the Pentagon about the geopolitical costs of Washington's standoff with Tehran. This just as President Trump enters crucial talks with China's leadership in Beijing. In London, I'm Ewan Potts, Bloomberg Radio.
29: In the Middle East, a commercial vessel anchored off the coast of the United Arab Emirates has been seized by unauthorized personnel and is now heading towards Iranian waters. According to a UK maritime security group that liaises between military forces and commercial shipping in the region, the vessel was taken approximately 38 nautical miles off the UAE coast while at anchor. The development comes amid an apparent uptick in vessels transiting the Strait of Hormuz this week, and just days after Iran outlined updated procedures for ships seeking to cross the vital waterway.
28: European Central Bank President Christine Lagarde sees a make-or-break moment to reform the EU. Speaking at a dinner honouring her predecessor Mario Draghi, she urged governments to enact his plan to boost the EU's competitiveness. With geopolitical tensions on the rise, ECB officials have repeatedly called on governments to reinforce Europe's economic and political base and increase its autonomy. Ireland's junior foreign minister Neil Richmond says shifting ties with the US are part of that broader challenge.
10: We appreciate the change in direction from the current administration. It's not necessarily a direction we'd like to go in, but we are responding in a manner that shows that we still have very strong trading potential with the United States. For Ireland within the EU, we recognise that the United States is our largest trading partner, both in goods and services, and we want to build upon that, and we're happy to respond to the United States and make sure an agreement can be reached.
28: Ireland's junior foreign minister Neil Richmond speaking to Bloomberg about the trade deal between the US and the EU that is still currently in limbo.
29: And the US Senate has confirmed Kevin Warsh as chair of the Federal Reserve by the narrowest margin ever for a confirmation of a Fed chief. The 54-45 vote reflected Democrat fears that Warsh will bend to President Trump's demands for lower interest rates. But Pennsylvania Republican Senator Dave McCormick says the new chair will be positive for the central bank.
11: I think President Trump picked a guy that he trusts, and he picked a guy that he thinks has the ability, and I think he's right, to drive the Fed in the right direction over time. I don't think he's going to be given, in his mind, a performance view on Kevin Warsh in the first 60 days.
12: Okay.
11: I think he knows that the Fed, that the chairman's going to have to sort of get his bearings and begin to build the consensus he needs.
29: That was Republican Senator Dave McCormick. Meanwhile, investors got 5% yields on 30-year U.S. Treasuries for the first time since 2007 as surging energy prices push inflation higher. The $25 billion auction of new long-dated bonds showcased middling demand for investors. Sales of 3- and 10-year Treasuries early in the week also drew less demand than expected.
28: Those are our top stories. Let's look at the markets then this morning. So for UK assets, the pound is down 0.1%. In terms of yields, I mentioned the 30-year yields at 5.72%, 10-year gilt yields at 5.05, down actually a basis point. So maybe markets less febrile than they were yesterday and on Monday. 10-year US Treasury yields at 4.46. In terms of the European markets, stocks are up by 0.25%. FTSE 100 is flat. The big decline this morning, 3i Group, because of an issue with the discount retailer Action that's part of its portfolio. Oil prices up by 1.4%, $107.05 now for Brent crude futures. Those are the markets.
29: Now to the UK, where challenges are coming out of the shadows for a potential leadership race to replace Keir Starmer as Prime Minister. This as the economy managed the strongest growth in a year for the first quarter of 2026. Let's discuss the politics and the economics with Bloomberg's UK politics editor Alex Wickham and our chief UK economist Dan Hansen. Alex, we've had this news from former Deputy Prime Minister Andrew Rayner swoop in this morning. Is this the start of the leadership challenge to oust Keir Starmer?
12: It could well be. Today is a very big day in Westminster. The big question, first of all, is what does Wes Streeting, the Health Secretary and sort of key plotter against Keir Starmer, do? Does he have the numbers to mount a leadership challenge today? We're told by his allies that he's going to resign from the government as Health Secretary, say that Keir Starmer can't stay on the Prime Minister and try to challenge him. But there is this big question today about whether he has the 81 Labour MPs he needs to be able to do that and trigger a contest. If he does, then allies of Keir Starmer say that he will stand against Wes Streeting. Starmer automatically qualifies for a contest. And Angela Rayner has also, her allies have also said that she would stand in that scenario. So we have a big day ahead with lots of twists and turns, and nobody knows how it's going to end up. But a lot could happen, and it all comes down firstly to what Wes Streeting does.
13: Yes, that's going to be very interesting. So setting up for a very busy day. The line's not brilliant to you, Alex, but I know that you're very busy reporting. Let's bring in Dan Hansen on the economic backdrop to all of this. We had the GDP data out today. There have been some question marks about the reliability of the figures, but this actually is fundamental to the politics, isn't it? It's the economics in some ways that has been so difficult for this government. Just tell us about the latest GDP numbers, what they show.
15: Yeah, so we got a 0.6% rise quarter on quarter in UK GDP, which is that in of itself, and if you look against history, is a really decent showing. But I think there are a couple of things to bear in mind. The first is, in recent years, we've had this pattern in the UK where we've had a strong first quarter and then weaker second, third and fourth quarters. There are differing explanations or differing views on why that might be the case. Some point to changes in spending patterns, changing in seasonal spending patterns. Others point to particular one-offs. So this year, for example, anecdotally, some evidence that spending may have been brought forward in anticipation of higher prices in the future, knowing what the impact of the Iran war might be. See, last year we had the trade war that brought activity forward. But broad story, I think, is one, I think if you just take the data at face value, is the economy is probably doing a little bit, well, quite a bit better, I would say, actually, than people were expecting, particularly if you look at the March number, which is obviously the first month we've got since the Iran war broke out. That was much stronger than expected. So we'll see how the revisions evolve with the data. But I think, you know, a straight read of it is that the economy is, so far at least, holding up under the strain of the Iran war.
29: So, Dan, we are adding political uncertainty to sort of the cauldron that includes high inflation, high debt to GDP. How high could gilt yields go on this?
15: That's a question. Well, I think, I mean, going to what Alex just said about who enters the race, I think, you know, if you look at the various candidates, I think the common wisdom is that Streeting is the more market-friendly candidate, since he is closer to Keir Starmer's stance on policy. There is more uncertainty about whether Angela Rayner would do were she to be elected as Prime Minister, or even if Andy Burnham were to be elected as Prime Minister. Now, the question for both of them, I think, is, as you allude to, James, I think gilt yields will rise through this period. I'm not going to tell you where to, because that's not my job. But I would say that they will look at that, and there will be a question for them then as to whether they are willing to tolerate that price for a more expansionary fiscal policy and enact it. And I think it's that tension that's going to be the most interesting one, is how much of a break will the bond market be on their ambitions. And the final point I'd make is, you know, we're entering a period where inflation is going to be higher than we all thought it was going to be. It's just not the right time to undertake an expansion of fiscal policy when the public finances are so stretched. So it's a difficult sell to the bond market. We're just going to have to see how much of a break it places on them now.
13: I think that's very interesting. And also, we haven't even kind of got to the point of whether political instability actually makes the business climate worse in and of itself. You know, maybe a pause in government policies whilst all of this goes on, about whether that kind of slows down business activity. I want to bring in Alex Wickham, though. Alex, what is your view then on the kind of factions that are emerging within the Labour Party? Because, you know, is it, as I heard one MP say, is it about just changing the name on the tin, or is it about changing what's in the tin, i.e. the leader plus policy changes for this government that is barely 2 years old?
0: Yeah, I mean, you have a sort of factional circular firing squad at the minute in the Labour Party, where it always reminds me of the end of the Tory years, where there was so much bad blood between all these players over years and years of politics that they all ended up hating each other so much, and none of them could get on. And Labour's managed to arrive there under 2 years. Now, you know, the history of the British left is one of splits and infighting, but that has unfolded already under this Labour government. You have this sort of Ed Miliband, Andy Burnham camp on the so-called soft left, which is trying to slightly defer a contest and get their man Andy Burnham in to Parliament so he can stand to be leader. If that doesn't work out and there's a contest that's triggered by Wes Streeting, who's on the right of the party, sort of in the mould of Tony Blair, absolutely loathed by the left of the party, Wes Streeting. It is inconceivable that the left won't put up a candidate against Wes Streeting, because, you know, basically the worst thing that could happen if you're on the left is Wes Streeting becomes Prime Minister. That means either Ed Miliband or maybe Angela Rayner will stand against Streeting. So you have this just factional free-for-all, basically. And in the middle of all of this is Keir Starmer, who isn't particularly aligned to any faction, and, you know, part of the problem is doesn't particularly stand for a huge amount, and, you know, he could sort of come through the middle and decide he has a chance of running himself. So it is going to be a free-for-all.
29: What are the potential next shoes to drop here? Is it Starmer standing down? Is it a formal leadership challenge? Is it a Manchester MP? Yeah, what are you watching for?
0: I think today it's Streeting. Does Streeting resign, and does he have the numbers? And then it's Andy Burnham. Does Andy Burnham come straight out of the blocks and say, well, we don't want to have a quick contest. We need to do this in a sensible, orderly way. I found a seat. This MP has stood down in somewhere in Manchester. You know, let's have a contest in September. Well, but by the time I've had a chance to come to Parliament, so we can have a fair and full contest. Wes Streeting, if he tries to accelerate a contest, will face a massive backlash from the left and soft left of the Labour Party, who will accuse him of trying to stitch it up before Burnham can get in. Yeah. It'd be fascinating to see what Keir Starmer does in that scenario, because he has quite a lot of sway over the rules of any leadership contest and the timetable. That will be really interesting. But yeah, there's a series of developments that look like they will happen today, but we don't know how.
13: Okay. Alex, just, you know, we've gone into the weeds of all the various candidates who may challenge Keir Starmer as Prime Minister. If you take a pull back after the local elections last week, why do you think we are here? You know, this seems to be a sort of, I don't know, moving target, but why do you think we're here now, a leadership challenge a year and 10 months into a government?
0: Well, you know, the government hasn't succeeded, and, you know, if you're Keir Starmer ally, you say, look, we had a really bad inheritance from the Tories. Donald Trump became president and blew the world up. I've been dealt a really tough hand, which no doubt is all true. Unfortunately for Keir Starmer, the vast majority of the Labour Party has run out of sympathy with him and says, you have been too incremental in the change that you promised, and it hasn't happened quickly enough. You haven't been bold enough. And to be fair, they clearly have a point. You know, what are the big game-changing Labour policies that Keir Starmer has done in the last couple of years? It's hard to think of any. There have also been a huge number of really bad mistakes. You know, you list them all, the winter fuel payments debacle, the budget from Rachel Reeves, the first one, the, you know, the Peter Mandelson scandal and disaster over that. You know, he has barely managed to get through a week without something going pretty disastrously wrong. And they promised, Labour and Keir Starmer didn't win the election on a groundswell of, you know, massive support for Keir Starmer's agenda. They won it because people were fed up with the Tories after 14 years of chaos. And unfortunately for Britain, Labour have continued the chaos in the last couple of years. And you know, one argument, and the prevailing argument apparently in the Labour Party, is that the way to end the chaos is to have a little bit more chaos and then change the leader. But, you know, if you're Keir Starmer, you say it's going to plunge the country into disaster, and who knows what comes next.
13: Yeah.
2: Dan, to Alex's point, if you look back at the past 2 years, it has been a difficult picture for both growth and productivity. Can politicians in the UK move the needle on growth, or is this inevitable?
15: I don't think it's inevitable. I think, but if you look back over history about sort of why productivity is, why we've had surges in productivity growth, it's not because of government policy or monetary policy. It's because you've had technological innovation in the private sector. And actually, if you think, one, you know, thinking about Keir Starmer's argument, and a broader economic argument, and one that they were actually elected on, was

0: best thing, whoever is in power, the best thing they can do is as much as possible. And I know we're buffeted by global factors. The UK is a price taker in the global economy. The UK is not a big enough economy to force things on its own. You know, the best thing the government can do is get rid or limit the uncertainty, limit the chaos. And that creates a much better backdrop, particularly for the private sector.
1: Okay, Dan, thank you so much for being with us. That is our chief UK economist, Dan Hansen. Appreciate your time. And to Bloomberg's UK political editor, Alex Wickham, for being with us. Alex Wickham has dashed out of the radio studio. He's gone. It is that busy of a day, James. And I said in a lighthearted way, but look, it's a very difficult moment for the UK, isn't it? Despite those good GDP numbers, more political uncertainty.
2: I mean, I was watching his phone in the studio. It was just vibrating. It just, you know, not quite meltdown territory yet, okay. But the Wickham phone indicator was high.
1: Absolutely right. Coming up next then, we're going to go from the UK to the geopolitics around this Trump Xi visit. Want to update you on the markets though this hour. Okay, let's look at the pound. It's down 0.1% this morning. Bond yields in the UK actually going the same way as European yields, which is interesting. Down a couple of basis points for the 10-year gilt yield, and the 30-year yield is also cooling a little bit, although we are well above 5%, 5.72% for that long bond in the UK. Stock futures then for the US market open are in the green. European stocks overall are up 0.4%. FTSE 100 gaining a mere 0.1% this hour. Oil prices still in focus, gaining 0.7%, $106.42 the barrel. Remember, we've had this very strong 6-week global equity rally. The US markets were still doing very well yesterday. The Cisco gains, so US stock futures are still positive. That's a look at the markets. Now James Wilcock has the latest on what's going on around the world.
2: Caroline, Taiwan has emerged as the most sensitive issue in the meeting between China's President Xi and Donald Trump in Beijing. Chinese state media reports that Xi Jinping told Trump it is the most important issue in the relationship and warned that mishandling it could lead to clashes or conflict. In the UK, Keir Starmer is said to have warned his ministers not to let a leadership contest plunge us into chaos. The British Prime Minister has been meeting loyal ministers and MPs as he braces for a potential challenge to his job. The news comes as one of those who would challenge him, former Deputy Prime Minister Angela Rayner, was cleared of wrongdoing in a tax probe. And the US Senate has confirmed Kevin Warsh as chair of the Federal Reserve by the narrowest margin ever for a confirmation of a Fed chief. The 54-45 vote reflected Democrat fears that Warsh will bend President Trump's demands for lower interest rates. Those are some of our global news headlines.
1: Thank you so much for that, James. Now, President Trump continues his state visit to China, having brought business executives on the trip, including NVIDIA's Jensen Huang and Tesla's Elon Musk. Now, this is, of course, after a year-long trade truce, which has somewhat stabilized U.S.-China ties. The two presidents met last October in Busan in South Korea, and they are going on now to a state banquet this evening. There's been a lot happening. Let's bring in our trade czar, Brendan Murray, to discuss. What difference do you think this state visit will make? What progress has been made so far as you can tell, Brendan?
3: I think both sides are really trying to put the relationship on an even keel over the medium to longer term. It's been in this truce since late last year, where neither side are putting tariffs on each other, and they're letting critical minerals flow from China, and China is seeking the chip technology that they can get from U.S. companies. And so I think that's a very delicate balance for both sides to strike, and I think they're trying to get to a place where they can maintain a healthy trading relationship while both countries pursue their strategic security objectives alongside economic security objectives, and that is mainly through trade that the two can engage in.
2: You know, we've had the tariff war. What is the kind of trade backdrop that we're coming into this meeting with?
3: Well, the trade backdrop that we've seen so far in recent months is that China is still exporting a lot of goods. They're exporting a lot less to the U.S., but they've found other markets for those products. And so China is still an export juggernaut. And the U.S. is trying to find ways to diversify away from China. There have been a lot of movement as such to places like Vietnam and Malaysia.

0: Mexico's and back to the U.S. as well, though production has been reshored to some degree, as the Trump administration has said their goal is. And so both sides obviously have their economic problems. China has been dealing with its own domestic economic issues. President Trump is now dealing with inflation resurgence that in numbers that we've seen just this week. And so as both sides try to manage some difficulties in their own economy, they're trying to maintain this relationship of trade that's stable and predictable and not one that's filled with uncertainty like we saw for a good part of last year.
1: I saw one line repeated that I thought was interesting that past U.S. presidents have also talked about, which is China opening up its market more to U.S. companies. This at a time when, you know, because there's been pushback, I think, in the U.S. to the trade tariffs, it looks like China has something of an upper hand here. You know, how do you think about that interplay? The U.S. wanting more market access, but then, you know, China being in quite a strong position, some might argue, with these negotiations.
0: Yeah, exactly. So President Trump has brought a number of these tech executives along. He's brought a big executive from Boeing. There's a whole entourage with President Trump of business executives who want access to China. Now, that is not a new phenomenon, but in the past, American businesses found difficulty dealing with the Chinese government. There have been accusations of forced technology transfer, and doing business in China came with a price in the past. And if the relationship is going to move forward in a way that benefits both sides, that situation is going to have to be dealt with. And the way the Trump administration has dealt with that so far is to be aggressive with China and to put tariffs on Chinese imports. And so President Trump is going to have to give something on his side as well. The Chinese are investing in manufacturing all over the world, but the U.S. does not welcome Chinese investment. So the Chinese and the Americans are trying to get this onto more of a two-way street as opposed to one that's lined with barriers at the moment.
2: Okay, trade czar Brendan Murray, thank you very much. Coming up, we'll have a check on the markets and a reminder of your top stories.
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1: 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I'm Caroline Hepke.
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1: Right, looking at the markets then, an hour and a half into European trading, we continue to see gains for European stocks, up by 0.4%. The FTSE 100 not seeing such large increases, only up about 0.1%. But the FTSE 250, the domestically focused stocks in the UK, are seeing a rebound, up by 0.6%. The Zetra DAX up 1.2%. Stock futures for the US are in the green. We've seen bond yields in recent days around the world rise, but actually this morning, we're easing off in terms of European yields. German bund yields, 10-year yields down 2 basis points. US yields at 4.46, also down a basis point. Oil prices at $106 a barrel for Brent crude futures. The dollar flat. So too, actually, is sterling this morning. Those are the markets.
2: And onto our top stories. There has been another major development this morning in the UK's political turmoil. Former Deputy Prime Minister Angela Rayner says she has been cleared of deliberate wrongdoing in an investigation into her tax affairs. Bloomberg understands that she is now preparing for a potential leadership challenge against the embattled Prime Minister Keir Starmer. Speaking to ITV News in an interview timed to coincide with the decision, she also addressed reports that allies of Health Secretary Wes Streeting believe he is likely to quit as a minister and launch a bid to replace Starmer this week.
8: That's Wes Streeting's choice. And, you know, that if he's got the support and people are going forward, then that's up to Wes. I've said that I would not trigger the Prime Minister. And I want to make sure that we bring the party together.
2: Rayner also... told ITV that she has not struck any deal with Andy Burnham, the Labour mayor of Greater Manchester, who is also seen as a potential contender. Keir Starmer is said to have warned ministers not to let a leadership contest plunge us into chaos.
1: Well, the increasingly uncertain political backdrop comes as data show the UK economy delivered stronger than expected growth in March. And over the first 3 months of the year, UK GDP overall increased by 0.6%. That was up from 0.2% growth in the previous 3 months. It is the fastest expansion in a year. However, economists and investors warn that Keir Starmer's fight for political survival could now weigh on the UK's economic outlook. Turmoil has already roiled bond markets, pushing borrowing costs on longer-dated debt to their highest levels in decades and above those of other Group of 10 peers.
2: China's President Xi Jinping has warned Donald Trump that Taiwan is the most important issue in China-US relations and that mishandling it could lead to clashes or conflict. The two leaders spoke for nearly 2.5 hours at the Great Hall of the People after the US president was welcomed to Beijing for a state visit. Chinese state media also reports they discussed the situation in the Middle East, the Ukraine crisis, and the Korean Peninsula. Ahead of the closed-door meeting with his Chinese counterpart, Donald Trump was notably upbeat.
9: When there were difficulties, we worked it out. I would call you, and you would call me, and whenever we had a problem, people don't know, whenever we had a problem, we worked it out very quickly. We're going to have a fantastic future together.
2: President Trump is being accompanied on the trip by business leaders, including NVIDIA's Jensen Huang, Apple's Tim Cook, and Tesla's Elon Musk, who were also present at some of today's events. And we're just hearing the two leaders discuss increased agriculture and oil trade as well. Trump will attend a state banquet on Thursday evening, his next opportunity to make public remarks.
1: More on the UK now. Estate agents in Britain have reported falling house prices for last month. The news comes as the war in Iran and elevated borrowing costs hit buyer confidence, according to a closely watched survey. Bloomberg's Tiwa Adebayo has more now.
10: The Royal Institution of Chartered Surveyors' gauge of home values declined 9 percentage points last month. At minus 34, it's the benchmark's lowest point since November 2023, meaning agents reporting falling prices significantly outnumber those seeing growth. And it's thought values could decrease further in the near future thanks to a challenging global backdrop. Aspiring buyers are being discouraged by mortgage rates that remain above 5%, with higher fuel costs and slower pay growth also squeezing household budgets. Meanwhile, Rick says the sluggish demand picture is also discouraging sellers. In London, Tiwa Adebayo, Bloomberg Radio.
1: So those are a few of our top stories for you this morning. Wanted to flesh out what you mentioned about Xi and Trump in China. We have had the White House readout of the meeting, one of the things that we were waiting for. So this idea that they discussed China purchasing agricultural goods, that was part of that White House readout. Also that Trump and Xi agreed that the Strait of Hormuz must remain open, this according to a White House official, and the US saying that Xi made clear that China opposes the militarization of Hormuz, that Iran can never have a nuclear weapon. So these are some of the comments from the US side on what actually emerged from the meeting so far.
2: Well, I mean, look, this conversation has been dominating the markets today, if a US-China detente may be back. But this backdrop has been shaped by war in the Middle East, tensions over rare earths, an accelerating AI race that Washington appears determined to win, if necessary, through measures like restricting Beijing's access to advanced semiconductors. Jenny Johnson, the CEO of Franklin Templeton, has been speaking to our colleague Francine Lacroix about all of this, and they began by discussing those US-China ties.
11: The U.S. needs China and China needs the U.S., right? And so there's always going to be this opportunity to coordinate. You want them talking. I mean, as Trump said, you know, we're now having conversations. President Xi said we need to be able to be more cordial and work together. We need each other. The good news is I think there's a recognition of that. And so when you look at who the delegation is, both parties have brought to the table kind of what each other needs. I think that the other side of this is there will always be a distrust around technology. Yeah. But the fact that you have, you know, Elon there, Jensen there, Dina from Meta there, right? Like, that's a sign that the U.S. is coming in to have conversations. We need them. We need them for rare earths. I think, you know, that's just the reality.
12: What do you see? The market are very optimistic, right, in general, even despite, and that's partly driven by technology, despite everything that we're seeing in the Middle East with no real resolution in sight. Is there too much euphoria when you speak to clients? What are they telling you?
11: Well, if you look at it, just in this first quarter earnings, 85% of the companies beat their projections, right? I mean, like, that's, and it's a broad base. This is not just the technology AI driven. That's the reality. The U.S. market is very, very, and the economy is still very healthy. And so I actually think that the market, there's reasons for the euphoria around it. And I get it, that there's partly the U.S. is a little bit as a energy independent. We're a little bit more isolated from some of the problems in the Middle East, which it means that it's having less of an impact on it.
12: Is there anything you worry about? So you're here in London for, an IPO from Uzbekistan, which I'll get to in a second. But do you worry about inflation? Do you worry about, private markets? Is there something underlying that you could see some dislocation or something that makes you uneasy?
11: Yeah, so here's what I'd say. Look, I think inflation, I think the market has underestimated the realities around inflation. I know that there's this lot of concern that's raised around Kevin Warsh and will he be independent? The reality is, remember, it takes 12 governors to vote for whatever the changes are in rates. And Kevin Warsh's term, it's going to be 2 years under President Trump and then 2 years after that. So he's got to look at his legacy, too. I think he's going to be very practical. I think inflation, the reality of inflation is it's sticky and it's probably, going to be more difficult than even the market. I think the market's probably underestimating it a little bit.
12: So you're here in London because there's, a company from Uzbekistan that listed, which so far 24 hours has been doing very well. I mean, are you expecting more companies to
11: list? Well, so let me give a little bit of background on that because it's actually very unique. So this is the Uzbekistan government has been very progressive with the reforms. Actually have one of the top performing economies. I think this current quarter they're at 9% GDP growth. Last year they were almost 8%. And so what they've done is they've hired Franklin Templeton to help them privatize state-owned enterprises. So they contribute into a fund 13 companies. They cover transportation, utilities, financial services. And in that fund, we actually have the ability to change management, control the corporate governance. So what they're trying to do is bring FDI and foreign direct investment into Uzbekistan to help them do the reforms. This is a great way to do it. And so we actually did this in Romania 15 years ago. The returns were better than the S&P 500, which is why we have a lot of institutional clients who are very interested. The IPO on the London Stock Exchange, which will happen on Monday, so Tashkent, it's already opened up, is oversubscribed by 4 times, right? So this is institutional investors looking to invest in Uzbekistan. And I have to say, it really takes leadership to be able to do something like this, but it's critical to be able to reform an economy. So we're excited to do it.
12: So Jenny, what's the next, this is a portfolio of companies. What's next to IPO? I know there's a lot of rumors about Uzbekistan Airways, which would get a lot of investors quite excited. I mean, are you looking at it in terms of potential?
11: Yeah, so the objective within the fund is that actually all the companies ultimately IPO and you wind the fund down, which is what happened in Romania. There's a few of them left. In fact, in Romania, at the time that the hydropower plant was contributed to the fund, it was insolvent. We had to completely change the management team, restructure the business. It was the largest IPO in Europe in 2023. So the goal is to take the companies, and state-run companies often don't have the corporate governance that's acceptable to the institutional investor. And so our job is to ensure, and by kind of putting the stamp of Franklin Templeton on it, you're saying to the market, it will be at those international standards as far as corporate governance.
12: And Jenny, I mean, you're right that the reforms have been incredible. It's still, everything depends on the president. I think he still has presidential approval for everything. I mean, for investors, how do they weigh, this concentration of power compared to the investment opportunity?
11: So while it's concentration of power, the president understood that he had to bring in a third party to represent the minority shareholders. That's our role. Yeah. And gave us the ability to change the leadership in the underlying companies, which oftentimes in state-owned enterprises, the argument is, it's a bunch of cronies of the government. We have the ability to change that if we don't think it's the right leadership. That kind of, I think vision around doing it is what, you know, it shows a real leader.
2: Jenny Johnson, CEO of Franklin Templeton, speaking to our editor-at-large, Francine Lacroix, there.
1: Now it's 9:42 a.m. here in the City of London. Very good morning. I'm Caroline Hepke, looking at the markets for you this hour. European stocks are up by 0.4%. We've had a number of earnings out, including from Burberry today. FTSE 100, though, seeing smaller gains of 0.1%. Central DAX up by 1.2%. We've had a significant global rally over the past 6 weeks, of course, and the AI story continues with the big gains that we saw in Cisco and the records again that we saw on Wall Street yesterday. S&P 500 evenings are up 0.2%. Nasdaq futures up 0.3%. We did have a bit of a wobble in terms of Chinese stocks this morning. They didn't seem to like the comments about Taiwan being the most important issue in the US-China relationship. So those domestically focused Chinese stocks, actually indexes performed worse than others in the region. In terms of other markets, so bond markets, as we've seen global yields rise, today actually we're seeing something of a reverse of that. German yields lower two basis points right now. US yields at 4.46, and that's even true for UK gilt yields, although we're well above 5% for 10-year yields and the 30-year yield in the UK at 5.72%. As for oil markets, $106.31 for Brent crude futures. Those are the figures for you. Let's get the latest on our global news headlines from BlueBay's James Lawcock.
2: Caroline. Taiwan has emerged as the most sensitive issue in the meeting between China's President Xi Jinping and Donald Trump in Beijing. Chinese state media reports that Xi told Trump it is the most important issue in the relationship and warned that mishandling it would lead to clashes or conflict. Here in the UK, Keir Starmer is said to have warned his ministers not to let a leadership contest plunge us into chaos. The British Prime Minister has been meeting loyal ministers and MPs as he braces for a potential challenge to his job. The news comes as one of those who would challenge him, former Deputy Prime Minister Angela Rayner, was cleared of wrongdoing in a tax probe. And the US Senate has confirmed Kevin Warsh as chair of the Federal Reserve by the narrowest margin ever for the confirmation of a Fed chief. The 54-45 vote reflected Democrat fears that Warsh will bend to the President Trump's demands for lower interest rates. Those are some of our global news headlines.
1: Thank you so much for that. So we're thinking about the markets, but also about the Trump-Xi meeting. I think it's quite interesting that the White House readout, so an official from the White House talking about the two sides agreeing that the Strait of Hormuz must remain open to support the free flow of energy. Now, that's one of the big issues, isn't it, in terms of oil prices, global inflation. Let's bring in Subitha Subramanian from Saracen and Partners, head of investment strategy there. Welcome to Bloomberg Radio. Very good to see you. I'm going to try to get to the UK story through this. We've been speaking to a number of investors about political uncertainty versus inflation. Some are staying away from gilts because of the instability, because of a leadership race. Others actually think that it's more the issue around oil prices and inflation. What is your take on gilt yields right now and investing in UK assets?
13: Okay, so I think the UK is uniquely positioned to actually be extraordinarily exposed to both those impacts. So if you take the sort of energy shock that's impacting throughout, you know, all economies in the world, I think the UK is particularly susceptible. But in the refined oil markets, you know, in terms of jet fuel, in terms of just natural gas, those are the things that are falling, followed through into inflation. So we have inflationary shock going on in here. I think as well that the Bank of England was not very nimble in 2022. I think it was caught backfooted in not really seeing the whole transitory or actually calling it transitory when you had fiscal impulse come through as strongly. So I think it has, and it's a smaller economy. It's simply not as large as Europe and the US. So it is much more vulnerable to sort of risk premium. So I'd say sort of anytime you have an inflationary shock coming from the supply side of the global economy, the UK actually reacts very poorly to that. You know, its premier just, you know, expectations on interest rates move much more aggressively than in other countries, and then the risk premium builds on top of that. Now, you throw into this a political sort of chaos, as Rachel Reese put it, and you start thinking about, you know, what kind of risk premium do we need to have if you have a more progressive a government that's going to possibly spend more, but actually where they might align, is actually tax more as well, which could be counterproductive. So it's actually a really sort of unhelpful and unhealthy policy mix.
2: So as the canary in our inflation coal mine, at what point do these high yields become a buying opportunity for the market?
13: So at some point, you know, I think we need to think about sort of rising yields. You know, what do? They do slow the economy down, right? So we will have an economic impact at some point. At the same time, you know, yields can keep going up. So if the markets start to become disorderly, as we saw with Liz Truss, I think there's a point at which, you know, it does become sort of excessive, and, you know, it overshoots and it does become a buying opportunity. Now you can think about what is a risk premium that you might want to put on the UK because of sort of Labour's sort of chaos. You could say, well, it's probably 50 basis points from what you might consider, fair value, which is a lot.
1: Yes, that's a lot. I'm raising my eyebrows.
13: Yes, that's a lot. I mean, that's on the high end of the kind of risk premium that you could add for an economy, you know, because, or you could say somewhere between 25 and 50 basis points. And so that actually sort of gives you a level at which, you know, markets become more disorderly than that, then you probably think it's a good buying opportunity.
1: Okay. In terms of what else you're thinking about in markets, what else is a buying opportunity for you now, given, you know, the instability and the uncertainty that we see? You know, we've got rising inflation in the US. We're trying to think about the fallout of that energy shock globally.
13: Yes. I mean, I think that's a very difficult question because assets are priced quite very much for perfection. So right now we have equity markets basically assuming that this crisis is unwound in an orderly fashion. At the same time, I do not want to sort of undermine some of the drivers for pushing the equity market up to the levels it is. Earnings have been absolutely phenomenal. They are very narrow, but they are actually really quite strong. They are underpinned by economic growth, particularly in the US. I mean, if you think about nominal GDP growth in the US, it's growing somewhere around 6%. That is a very, very large number. And if you think back to sort of the post-GFC, I mean, we had nominal GDP growth at around 3.5%. Mm. So from a nominal perspective, you have actually very strong numbers coming through. Some of it is coming through from productivity as well. So we have much, you know, this is even before AI has actually started to change everything we do. We've had a pickup in productivity. It's closer to 2% in the US since the pandemic. So that is actually also, you know, a good tailwind to profits in the long run. Mm. So I would say, yes, you know, I think if you were to just like look through this supply shock and look forward, I would say that equities still are probably your best hedge against inflation.
1: Okay. Sabitha, thank you so much for being with us. Sabitha Subramanian is Head of Investment Strategy at Saracen and Partners, joining us here on Bloomberg Radio. This is Daybreak Europe.
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19: What effects will the Hut 8 AI data center have on West Feliciana Parish? Let's do a little myth busting. Hey, it's Hal Dane. 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Kenny Havert is the parish president on West Feliciana. He'll join me to answer some questions and hopefully set the record straight. Dr. Mike Strain, also going to be in the house with us on Thursday morning. Let's talk a little bit about the closing weeks of the legislative session, Creole tomatoes, brown shrimp, and a whole lot more. We got you covered. Thursday, 6 till 9.
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1: Now it is 9:53 a.m. here in the City of London. European stocks are up by 0.5%, so continuing a global stocks rally that we've seen over the past 6 weeks, and record highs again on Wall Street. Yesterday's Dow DAX up by 1.2%. FTSE 100 is only gaining 0.2%, but the FTSE 250, the domestically focused stocks, are actually seeing something of a revival, up by 0.7%. As for bond markets, 10-year US yields at 4.46, UK gilt yields, 10-year yields at 5.05. But it was interesting that our last guest this morning, speaking to us from Saracen and Partners, was talking about 50 basis points being the political risk premium for gilt. As for other markets, the pound is slightly weaker but not moving very significantly. We did have strong UK GDP data. Dollar is also flat. Stock futures for the US market open in the green. Nasdaq popping 0.3 higher this morning. That is a look at the markets.
2: Let's take a look at some of the stocks on the move today in Europe. I'm James Walcott with Caroline Hepke, and we're joined by our breaking news editor, Louise Moon. Louise, let's start with Burberry. News out this morning. How is the market reacting?
27: Well, so shares are falling. A bit of a mixed story, really. So on the first look, it seemed positive. So fourth quarter sales are higher. It looks like Burberry's turnaround is essentially taking shape. So under their CEO, he's been moving away from predecessor's move to go more upmarket, and he's been focusing on affordability and going back to its core, cutting jobs, etc. So it seemed as though that's taking shape. You know, also you look at China, sales growing there. So things looking okay, and they're saying that they expect that current momentum to continue going forward. They also named a new chair who will be a man called Will Jackson. He's the founder of Bridgepoint, the private equity firm, and he's known for helping build Bridgepoint's fortune. So all quite positive in the sense of it. But what's really being focused on is that they refrain to give specific targets going ahead. So as I say, they say they expect that momentum to continue, but no specific guidance given. They're warning of that wider uncertainty that we're seeing across retail, denting consumer confidence. So it's that conservative tone and that caution that's dragging shares lower. So shares slumped as much as 7% this morning, extending losses that Burberry's already seen so far this year. They did pair some of those losses in morning trading, but still down into the red. So yeah, transformation taking shape, but still in the early stages, and analysts saying that it might not be kind of moving as fast as had been hoped.
1: Yeah, okay, so that's interesting on Burberry. Meanwhile, Watches of Switzerland, a record for them. Why?
27: Yeah, so revenue surged to a record last year. They also expect profits to come in higher than expected, predominantly boosted by US consumers. So this is obviously the luxury watch retailer. They sell, they're one of the world's top sellers of Rolexes. They only entered the US 8 years ago, and now it accounts for over half of their group sales. So strong sales numbers for them, important in the context of Watches of Switzerland already pledged to double their sales and profits by 2028, on top of the fact that the market, as I mentioned, for retail is facing a lot of headwinds at the moment, and on top of the fact that in February they said that margins could be lower due to those headwinds that are being seen. So a real positive kind of set of results there, showing that the demand is still there for luxury watches, and shares up over 13%.
2: picking two of your favourite themes here, Louise, private equity and retail. What is going on at 3i Group?
27: Not as much of a positive story for them. Shares slumped this morning as much as 25%. So really dramatic losses. Steepest drop since January 2009. So they're saying that sales are slowing at Action, which is a Dutch discount retailer. Action represents more than two-thirds of the value of 3i's portfolio, so a big proportion. They said sales grew 2.4%, but that's less than half the pace of the same period last year. So it's showing again that even at the low-cost end, stores are struggling. And analysts are saying if this is the case now, there's a lot more to do in the second half if 3i wants to meet the guidance that it set out. So shares slumping on the back of that.
1: Okay, Louise, thank you so much for being with us this morning. Good to see you. Bloomberg's breaking news editor, Louise Moon, taking us through all the stock movers this morning. You can find those reports, 5-minute audio reports on the biggest winners and losers in the stock market. Just subscribe to Stock Movers on Apple Podcasts, Spotify, or anywhere else you listen. Little joke for you, James Walcock, as we think about UK politics. You know how politicians are always asked for, you know, what's the price of milk? What do you spend on your shop? I've got my own little version of this. How much do you think a Burberry scarf costs these days?
2: I don't know. I thought you were going to ask what the 30-year yield was.
1: No, much simpler. About £400, £500 on average. I had to go and search the Burberry website for that.
2: Oh, you had to.
1: Luxury.
2: You didn't have that one to hand, did you?
1: Yeah, exactly. There we go. Listen, we are thinking about the UK political situation. What are we watching out for the rest of the day?
2: I mean, I'm going back to that interview we did this morning with our UK political editor, Alex Wickham, which is today the day that Health Secretary Wes Streeting makes a formal challenge for leader and all the chaos that will follow after that. It's what is interesting though is the market so far, gilts do seem remarkably flat. Like, is that risk already priced in, or is there more to run in the market reaction?
1: Yeah, well, there was a big response on Monday and Tuesday, wasn't there? Also, do stay across the Trump Xi summit. It's only day one, and there's a Tea Live blog on the Bloomberg terminal for you right now. Xi talking about laying out a vision for stable ties with the United States.
2: For our London audience, Bloomberg Brief with Bonnie Quinn is up next. And for listeners in the US and elsewhere, Bloomberg Daybreak starts right now.
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4: From ABC News, I'm Chuck Stevenson. President Trump in China. Welcomed by the cheers of children, the Great Hall of the People in Beijing, and thanking his host, Chinese President Xi Jinping.
5: We're going to have a fantastic future together. Such respect for China, the job you've done. You're a great leader. I say it to everybody. You're a great leader.
4: The two sitting down for a meeting. ABC's Selena Wang is there and says China has some specific goals.
6: They want to keep America off of its back so that they can fortify themselves, become stronger. And what that means is a longer tariff truce. They do not want another tit-for-tat trade war. They want an easing of restrictions on high technology exports, as well as easier access to investments in the U.S.
4: President Trump looking to lock in trade deals. President Xi warning that America's stance on Taiwan could cause, quote, conflicts. The British military this morning says a ship anchored just off the coast of the United Arab Emirates has been seized and is sailing toward Iranian waters. No word on who took the ship. In Ukraine, fierce aerial attacks by Russia lasting for hours upon hours. ABC's Patrick Reval.
7: Ukraine saying it managed to shoot down about 700 of those drones, which is obviously a huge number, but still a significant amount getting through and able to cause damage. And I think what this attack does is it underlines quite how meaningless this ceasefire was that was called last weekend, this three-day ceasefire that President Trump pushed Ukraine to accept and that Vladimir Putin had been demanding take place.
4: Health officials across the country keeping an eye on three dozen Americans connected to the hantavirus outbreak. Dr. David Fitter at the CDC.
8: Our role now is to continue our conversations with each passenger about their potential exposure and work with partners to ensure appropriate monitoring.
4: Listening to ABC News.
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23: Thursday, May 14th, 2026. I'm Jessica Rosenthal. This primary season, some U.S. senators are facing challengers from the left or the right, and one incumbent fighting to keep his seat will find out this weekend if he gets to run for a third term.
24: So I feel very comfortable with where the polls are. I anticipate doing very well on Saturday, and I anticipate having another term as a senator from the great state of Louisiana.
23: We speak with Louisiana Senator Bill Cassidy.
25: I'm Grinnell Scott. We are weeks away from the celebration of America's birthday, and it's a big one this year, 250. And among the gifts being given to our future generations is a new children's book that looks at the people of the past.
26: I know kids love superheroes, but I think we have a lot of them in our history if you're willing to open the pages.
25: We'll talk with Associate Justice of the U.S. Supreme Court, Neil Gorsuch.
27: And I'm Carol Markowitz. I've got the final word on the Fox News Rundown.
23: This year, Democrats have their sights set on a number of Senate seats they think they can win these midterms. Some seats are open, like in Michigan and North Carolina. In Maine, they're looking to unseat Susan Collins with Democrat Graham Platner. In Ohio, former Senator Sherrod Brown's already won his primary for John Huston's seat. They need to flip four seats to gain a majority in the Senate. Another incumbent, though, is being challenged in his primary. Massachusetts Democratic Senator Ed Markey is facing Congressman Seth Moulton later this year. For Republicans, challenges from the right have incumbent Senator John Cornyn facing Texas Attorney General Ken Paxton. And in Louisiana, Congresswoman Julia Letlow is challenging Senator Bill Cassidy. She has President Trump's endorsement. Letlow told the Fox News Rundown podcast this week she decided to run because of Cassidy's vote nearly 6 years ago following the January 6th Capitol riot.
28: Louisiana was devastated by the vote that Senator Cassidy took, not just to impeach the president, but to convict him. You know, when I was running for this seat 6 years ago, I heard about it wherever I went in my district. People were distraught and upset, and they have not forgotten.
23: Cassidy has a response to that and his own criticism of Letlow. While there are two other candidates in the race, including the state treasurer, Letlow and Cassidy, appear to be the top two contenders in this Saturday's primary race.
0: I have delivered for Louisiana, truly delivered for Louisiana, working well with President Trump to get things done.
23: Louisiana Republican Senator Bill Cassidy.
0: For example, I helped negotiate the Infrastructure Investment and Jobs Act, which has brought over $13 billion to our state for roads and bridges, internet service, coastal restoration, flood mitigation, you name it. My opponents actually oppose that bill. They oppose a bill which has brought $13.5 billion to our state, which on a per capita basis is among the tops in the nation. But again, worked well with President Trump. Over the last several months, he has signed into law four bills that I either wrote or negotiated and had pieces part of a bigger bill. For example, the Halt Fentanyl Act, giving law enforcement more tools to fight the cartels bringing fentanyl into our country. The Support Act, to support the people who are addicted to fentanyl and had serious mental illness. And another bill to lower prescription drug costs, part of President Trump's signature kind of domestic agenda, lowering the cost of prescription drugs. My opponent, she has never had a single bill signed into law. Never. Never. She's been here upstairs 6 years, never had a bill signed into law. But she has done well by herself, by the way. I've worked hard to do good for Louisiana, but she's done well for herself financially. Kind of the Nancy Pelosi approach to stock markets, I'll just point out, which is public record. Public record is that she's had subcommittee hearings with individual companies, and then within 2 to 3 days, has made investments in those stocks, either sold or bought, and she's made a lot of money doing that. She claims that her broker did that independently. They asked the broker for a letter to that effect, and the broker would not give the letter. So I've been doing good for my state. My opponent's done well for herself. I've delivered for them. She's delivered for herself. We're making that case.
23: Your main opponent in this primary, and you just referenced her, Julia Letlow, Congresswoman Letlow. She says voters haven't forgotten your vote to impeach the president after the January 6th riot. We know the president hasn't forgotten about it, and he's endorsed Congresswoman Letlow. Do constituents still email you or talk to you about that vote?
0: You know, some do, but most say, listen, that's the past. That's like 5 years ago. We're talking about the future. We're talking about, do we want a safer, more secure, more prosperous Louisiana? And someone will say, I disagree with that vote. Or someone will say, I agree with that vote. But you have been delivering for our state. And I can look tangibly at a road being built, a bridge being, ground being broken. And you got us the money to do that. And so is it about the future or is it about something in the past? If it's about the future, I win. One example, Lake Charles, Louisiana. Just had groundbreaking on a new bridge over the Calcasieu River. $150 million of the dollars needed to build that bridge came from the infrastructure bill I negotiated. That bridge would not be happening had I not negotiated that bill. But again, my opponent opposes that bill. And I can look at other projects around our state. Most recently, the president's administration releasing $1.35 billion to make sure that everyone has access to high-speed affordable internet. My opponent said she wanted there to be rural internet, and then she opposes this bill, which is bringing rural internet. You gotta deliver, and I've delivered.
23: And you are calling Congresswoman Letlow liberal now. Is that fair given her voting record in Congress? You've had different criticisms of her while I've spoken with you just now. Is calling her liberal a fair criticism?
0: You know, she is the most liberal member of the Republican delegation from Louisiana. And it depends on, you know, let's just take DEI. Now, you could argue, as I'll quickly point out, but when she was applying for the presidency of the University of Louisiana Monroe, she is on camera. She is speaking to the interview panel. This is her speaking, and she is saying there should be a completely staffed department of DEI reporting to the president and having input before any decision was made. That's her speaking, applying for a job. Now, that's not the way folks in Louisiana believe. Now, you may argue that when she was running for the Senate and someone asked her about it, she then replied, oh, no, I was always against DEI. I knew it was out there, but I was always against it. Well, she was either for it or she was against it. So maybe she's not liberal after all, but you certainly can't trust her because she's speaking to camera. This is her speaking, saying two different things. And so what do you trust? I don't know what you trust, but if you trust the first one, certainly liberal Letlow would be a fair call.
1: What do you make of the polling? It does show you're in a tough fight. You're not leading in these polls. Do you trust these polls? How do you feel about the polling heading into Saturday?
0: I feel really good. By the way, there are polls out there with me at 48% and my opponents at 26 and 25. Another poll with me at 37 and the congresswoman at 32, with a large undecided. So the polls are all out. There's all kinds of polls out there. Partly show me who the electorate is. There's been more people voting than initially anticipated, and more people voting, frankly, is kind of good for me. And so far, more people are voting. So I feel very comfortable with where the polls are. I anticipate doing very well on Saturday, and I anticipate having another term as a senator from the great state of Louisiana.
1: As a senator for two terms, Cassidy's represented an oil and gas-rich state. Louisiana is in the top five natural gas-producing states and in the top 10 when it comes to oil production. And he says he is in touch with energy companies as the conflict with Iran has caused gas prices to soar.
0: Two things about that. First, right now the super majors like Exxon own most of the acreage in West Texas, so I'm told. And whereas a wildcatter may go out there, an independent may go out there, and because oil prices are up, they'll quickly start producing more, that the companies like Exxon take a more kind of systematic view to their production. So my understanding is they could increase production, maybe not on a dime, but could increase it significantly, but they may be a little less incentivized than an independent would be, an independent oil producer. I don't know that for sure, but that's what I've been told. Of course, we would like to have production up as soon as possible. The second thing, if you notice, the price of natural gas has not budged at all. It has remained low here in the United States. So one thought I've had is, as communities, there's a lot of incentives from federal, state, and local governments to convert city buses, garbage trucks, to natural gas. If you do that, then there's less demand for diesel and gasoline by school buses, city buses, and garbage trucks, and there'll be more of a supply for the rest of us. It turns out that's a fair amount of volume. And if you're doing a certain number of those buses every year and trucks every year, then really in 5 years you'd have a significant increased supply. We need to be thinking about this problem with the Iranians, not for the next 10 months, but for the next 10 years. And even though a 5 to 10 year solution seems like, wait a second, that's not like upfront and real. No, we need to start thinking longer term in terms of addressing the high price of gasoline and diesel associated with the conflict in Iran. And one way is just to double down on what we're doing with natural gas.
1: Tell me briefly about your thoughts about another item that happened this week. The FDA Commissioner Marty McCary resigned. I know you have had concerns about his boss, RFK Jr., but it sounds like, per reports, McCary frustrated the president himself over vapes. You've weighed in on this. What do you make of this resignation?
0: I think, Marty, there's no single answer. Jessica, on the one hand, he was doing good things in terms of making it faster to bring drugs to market, streamlining the process whereby FDA was approving drugs. On the other hand, he and the entire administration have been very kind of laissez-faire regarding the abortion drugs. And even though there's evidence that the abortion drugs being delivered by mail without an in-person visit being required was resulting in some women being coerced into taking the pills because a doctor never met her to say, do you really want to take this or not? Mm-hmm. They didn't seem to care about that. And so that's something which is quite the negative. I think Marty had his problems. I think Marty was also a fall guy. I think there's other problems in the administration. I think the FDA was continually getting meddled with by higher-ups. I think Marty's a little bit of a fall guy.
1: Now, another thing we've been talking about a lot lately is redistricting, sweeping across the South right now. Louisiana's Senate's apparently approved, a Senate panel's approved a map that goes back to the old map, right? So one Democratic-leaning district instead of trying to eliminate both. We know some states are trying to eliminate all, some states are struggling and thinking they should keep one. What do you make of Louisiana's play here?
0: Well, first, this is the House race. I got a Senate race Saturday, so I want to emphasize to everybody that there's a Senate race on Saturday. Louisiana is trying to strike a balance. The Supreme Court said to the legislature, you've got to make sure that everybody is represented, and everybody represented in a way which is fair to the general population. They're trying to get there. I don't know if this will be the final map, but I have to at least give them credit for trying to get there. On the other hand, the biggest thing I want to avoid is that people get so distracted by the postponement of the House races, they don't remember that there is a U.S. Senate race this coming Saturday, like the 16th. I mean, like right around the corner. Some people say this coming Saturday, so it must be 1 week or 2 weeks. No, it's like this Saturday. And so the state's working through that right now. I'm not sure this is going to be the final. They've got to do a better job of representing than they were doing. That said, there is a Senate race this Saturday, and that's what I need people to remember.
1: Senator Bill Cassidy, thank you so much for your time.
0: Hey, thank you, Jessica. I appreciate it.
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6: Good morning. It's Thursday, May 14th, 2026. I'm Ted Lindner. This is the Fox News Rundown. President Trump in China, where he met with Chinese President Xi Jinping for about 2 hours.
7: The last time these two leaders were face-to-face was just in October in South Korea and came away with an extended truce in a spiraling trade war. This meeting is expected to determine whether this detente continues. The president wants China to decrease regulatory barriers, but he is also expected to pressure China to force Iran to the negotiating table to agree to a peace deal. For its part, China wants to extract softer language from the U.S. on its Taiwan policy. China might dangle its role as a potential mediator with Iran to get the U.S. to say something like it opposes Taiwan independence. U.S. officials say President Trump sees China's game for what it is. They've affirmed that there is no change in U.S.-Taiwan policy on the horizon.
6: China state media reported she warned President Trump that differences over Taiwan could bring the U.S. and China to clashes or conflict, and the Chinese foreign ministry spokesperson Mao Ning providing an update on Thursday morning following the initial talks and saying that President Xi stressed to President Trump that facts have shown time and time again that trade wars have no winner. China-U.S. economic and trade ties are mutually beneficial and win-win in nature. Where disagreements and frictions exist, equal-footed consultation is the only right choice. When asked by a reporter how the meeting with Xi went, President Trump briefly responded, quote, "It was great." And the Department of Homeland Security and Immigration and Customs Enforcement holding a memorial ceremony to honor fallen officers as part of National Police Week. That ceremony happening on Wednesday. I'm Ted Lindner. This is the Fox News Rundown.
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8: What effects will the Hut 8 AI data center have on West Feliciana Parish? Let's do a little myth busting. Hey, it's Hal Dane. 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

0: 7:15, Kenny Havard is the parish president on West Feliciana. He'll join me to answer some questions and hopefully set the record straight. Dr. Mike Strain, also going to be in the house with us on Thursday morning. Let's talk a little bit about the closing weeks of the legislative session. Creole tomatoes, brown shrimp, and a whole lot more. We got you covered. Thursday, 6 till 9.
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0: This is the Fox News Rundown. Now, the latest from Fox Business. I'm Stuart Varney, and this is the Fox Business Report.
1: The major averages ending mixed on Wednesday following a hot wholesale inflation report, which is reinforcing bets that the Fed will be keeping interest rate cuts off the table. Tech stocks gained and lifted the tech-heavy NASDAQ and S&P 500 to new record highs. The Magnificent Seven big-cap tech stocks were mostly higher, NVIDIA, Apple, and Google parent Alphabet hitting all-time highs. The Dow falling 67 points, the NASDAQ higher by 314, S&P 500 up 43. This morning, retail sales data for April will be released. Dan Geltrude of Geltrude & Company says earnings are strong and so far consumers are holding up.
2: U.S. companies producing more profits than ever. This is a great sign. It also means that consumers are spending. People are not going to spend unless they feel confident in this economy, and they're doing that.
1: That's your Fox Business Report. I'm Hillary Barsky, invested in you.

0: This is the Fox News Rundown.
1: It's a milestone year for America, 250 years and counting. We've seen a lot over the last 2.5 centuries, our growth and our innovations among them. Something that has not changed is our belief in the principles of life, liberty, and the pursuit of happiness on which the nation was based. In a State Department video, Secretary Marco Rubio punctuated that.
2: This was a nation founded on a powerful idea. Each generation of Americans brought this country closer, not further, but closer to the fulfillment of the principles of our founding. That is the story of our nation. That is the 250 celebration is about. It's not just a celebration of a country. It is a celebration of a people and of our story.
1: It has always been a challenge to impart that story to younger and younger generations further removed from 1776. Well, there is now a new kids book out, co-written by someone who finds himself with a front row insight into how America and its government works.
3: I think C.S. Lewis said something like, it's a pretty crummy kids book if the parents don't like it too.
1: Neil Gorsuch is an associate justice on the Supreme Court of the United States and a co-author of the children's book, Heroes of 1776, the story of the Declaration of Independence.
3: And so I confess I was hoping to come up with something that people might enjoy. We're going to be celebrating with fireworks and parades, but I was hoping parents and children might spend a moment reflecting on the Declaration, its ideals, its promise, its challenges for each of us, and the courage and sacrifice of some of the ordinary men and women who made it possible. I know kids love superheroes, but I think we have a lot of them in our history if you're willing to open the pages.
1: As I hear you talk about that, it seems that it was intentional, because most people, when you think of history, you think of facts, you think of years, you think of figures. You're talking about people and something that someone can identify with. A person like me did something extraordinary.
3: Exactly. No, that's exactly right. I relate to the world through stories, and I think most people do. And the courage and sacrifice of men, women, children, all stripes in 8 years of the revolution to make the Declaration possible, they're just incredibly inspiring. 18-year-old Emily Geiger was asked to pass a message from one patriot to another patriot general. She had to pass through enemy lines. She volunteered when no one else would. She took the message, got captured by British troops, quickly memorized the message, swallowed the paper on which it was written, then managed to escape the British ride-on and deliver the message. There are so many stories like that in our history, in the revolutionary period, by people who really believed in the Declaration's three great ideas. You know, that we're all equal, that each of us has inalienable rights given to us by God, not government, and that we have the right to rule ourselves. Those were considered crazy radical ideas at the time, and it took ordinary people to stand up and make them possible for us.
1: Crazy radical ideas that not everyone agreed with when you look at that time in our history.
3: You know, everybody thinks we're divided today, and I don't mean to diminish our disagreements, but you have to remember America's always been kind of a rabble-rousing people. And only about 40% of people, even in the summer of 1776, supported independence. Another 20, maybe 30% were loyal to the crown. And the rest stood by on the sidelines. And one of the questions I challenge children to think about is, would they have been brave enough to stand up? What would they have done?
1: One of the stories that I've heard about that is in the book, it revolved around the Franklin family and that particular division that you spoke of there just now.
3: Yeah, no, I'm glad you pointed that up because, you know, we gather around the Thanksgiving table and we try and avoid talking about politics because we might disagree sometimes. Well, imagine the Franklin family. Benjamin Franklin, you know, one of the movers and shakers behind the Declaration of Independence, had a hand in its drafting. And his son, William, was a devout loyalist. And that split the family, not just because we're a Republican or Democrat. I mean, imagine Ben Franklin feared for his life. Signing the Declaration was an act of treason. Those men fully expected to be hung. And here was his son on the side of those who would hunt him down.
1: You know, we are about to celebrate the 250th anniversary of the founding of America. And
4: I know you talk in this book a lot about the Declaration of Independence. Of course, there's the Constitution as well. And a lot of people look at those as separate documents. But should they be viewed hand in hand?
3: I view them that way. Yes, I view the Declaration as kind of like our mission statement or our report card. And the Constitution is kind of the how-to manual. So the Declaration gives us those three great ideas, radical as they are and remain. And the Constitution is kind of the tools we use to try and aim toward them. And are we there yet? No. This nation is a work in progress. And those three ideals, we remain yet to fully achieve them. But they give us something to aim for, and they exclude no one. And I think they speak to every human heart. And the Constitution is the greatest charter in the world's history known to achieve them, or help us move toward achieving them, I should say.
4: And that's the concept of the more perfect union, because if the union is perfect, there's really a ceiling there that you can't get past.
3: Right. Exactly.
4: I want to touch on a couple of other things. In hearing you talk, and I know you've talked about originalism. That's a concept that you have discussed at length. For those who may be uninitiated, can you tell me a little bit, give me a working definition of that?
3: Sure. Originalism is just the idea that a judge has a limited role under the Constitution. My job isn't to make laws. That would be crazy to have nine old people in Washington make all the laws we live by. It's not my job to rewrite the Constitution. That wouldn't be a democracy. That wouldn't be self-rule. My job is to make sure that the people who come to court and have disputes are have the full and fair treatment of the Constitution and laws of the United States. And originalism is just simply the idea that a judge should interpret the laws and the Constitution as they were written and not try to embellish them or detract from them based on his or her own preferences or their sense of what would be right or just. It's for the people to make those decisions, the people to amend the Constitution when they see fit, and the people to elect their leaders to run the country. My job is to apply the laws. You guys pass.
4: Let me play devil's advocate there, because there are some people who argue, well, you know, times change, people change, the country changes. Should the concept of originalism change with that? Any thoughts on that?
3: Well, I don't think you want me changing laws. Do you want me to change the Civil Rights Acts, the Environmental Protection Acts, the Constitution? I think that's a slippery slope when you say nine old people have at it. You know, it's one thing to say we can disagree about what the law means. Fair enough. And judges can and will do that. You give us the hardest cases in the country every year at the Supreme Court to decide, and we do our best with them. But ultimately, if it's going to be a nation of we the people aiming to form a more perfect union, nah, my job isn't to make the laws or to rewrite the Constitution. And you have the power to do it. It's your job to do it. And that's part of what this book is about, is empowering young people to think about their ownership of the Constitution and their responsibility to the laws of the United States to make their way forward. I like to tell the story of a young man named Greg Watson. He was at the University of Texas. And he wrote a term paper about the Constitution. He found that there was a constitutional amendment that James Madison had proposed but never been fully ratified. And he said, well, it could still be ratified. His teacher gave him a C. Well, Greg Watson was so displeased with that C that he went on a letter-writing campaign. And he wrote state legislatures across the country and said, you should ratify that last amendment Madison had. And you know what? They ultimately did, and it became the most recent amendment to the U.S. Constitution. In the 1990s, and one 20-year-old or so college student from the University of Texas did it. And the American people can do it, too. I've got great faith and optimism in them. Every time the American people have been counted out or, you know, doubted themselves, they've come through. And you know what Greg Watson did at the end of it? He went back to his teacher and said, you want to reconsider that grade? She'd given him a C, turned into an A. All right? And I just think that, you know, every time we're pessimistic about America, I remember 1976 at the Bicentennial, we coming out of Watergate, coming out of riots and assassinations and Vietnam. And a lot of people were pessimistic at the time. Well, America's a heck of a lot better today than it was in 1976, and I really do believe its best days are still ahead.
4: I want to, before I have to let you go, get back to the book. You talked about parents enjoying the book along with their kids. While it is considered a children's book, you want parents to sort of get something out of that as well. Was there a particular method you sought in doing that?
3: Well, we actually used Janie's kids as our focus group, and they were wonderful at it. And yes, I want something where parents and children can sit down and enjoy it together. And yes, kids will learn a lot, but I reckon the parents are going to learn a thing or two as well. I mean, how many people know the story of Emily Geiger, or perhaps some of the founders who were marked men after they signed the Declaration? The British chased them, imprisoned them. A third saw their homes burned. Some of them saw their sons imprisoned. Some were imprisoned. Some had their spouses imprisoned. The suffering that they went through is incredible, and they did that for us.
4: Neil Gorsuch is an associate justice on the United States Supreme Court and also the co-author of the children's book Heroes of 1776, The Story of the Declaration of Independence. Justice Gorsuch, it has been an honor to talk to you. Good luck with the book, and thanks for joining us on the Fox News Rundown.
3: It was a joy to speak with you. Thank you so much, and happy 250th.
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17: Fox News, I'm Chris DeMeo. President Xi Jinping welcomes President Trump to China.
18: 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Success in one is an opportunity for the other. 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
19: 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Incredible. China is beautiful.
17: As for the two-hour meeting between the leaders,
20: Chinese President Xi Jinping says his country should be partners, not rivals with the United States, but warned if the Taiwan question wasn't well handled, it could lead to an extremely dangerous situation. After the first round of talks, President Trump said things went great.
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1: What a performance from the Cleveland Cavaliers. They win Game 5 in Detroit against the Pistons, 117-113 in overtime. Cleveland now has a 3-2 series lead heading back home. Meanwhile, on the ice, so long, Minnesota Wild eliminated by the Colorado Avalanche, 4-3 in overtime of Game 5. The Avs win the series 4-1. Some baseball finals of note. The Orioles beat the Yankees 7-0. Max Fried left with an injury. How about the Red Sox over the Phillies 3-1? Braves win again. They beat the Cubs 4-1. That's sports on the Fox News Rundown. Jay Berman, Fox News.
2: Now an update from Outkick Stan Dockich.
3: He knows immediately that with this, the writer has gold. And he's, if somebody's offended by it, you offended the whole state. You chopped them right there, straight to the heart. You chopped through the breastbone, through the ribs, and you went straight into the heart. And you knew you were doing it. So don't BS and say, I truly apologize to anybody at Ole Miss. I was asked a lot of questions on a lot of things, and Ole Miss has been wonderful to me and my family. Then why not say it? Why not? You know what cuts an institution. You know from being there where the insecurities are, and you went right for it. So don't apologize. Stand up. Walk like a man. I mean, he's full of crap. Absolutely full of crap. For Outkicks, don't at me. I'm Dan Dockich, and this is Fox News Rundown.
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9: The zombies are everywhere. They're staring at their phones as they carelessly cross the road. They're constantly watching videos, sound on and loudly, on airplanes or in-store checkout lines. And they're not Gen Z screenagers. Now, the kids' aging grandparents are quickly becoming the biggest screen addicts of all. You can see it in their glazed over eyes, distracted driving, and the worst sin of all, ignoring the grandkids. Even more concerning, though, are the worsening financial and safety repercussions to seniors' excessive phone time. Last month, Wired reported that a med student in India used AI to create a character named Emily Hart, a pretty blonde MAGA influencer who claimed to enjoy posing in a Stars and Stripes bikini and profited handsomely from the deception. In March, the equally fake Jessica Foster, billed as a U.S. Army service member, was exposed as a money-spinning AI fiction in a similar scam. Youngsters can spot AI from a mile away. It wasn't Gen Z sending over cash. And as online financial rackets keep rising, older internet users are increasingly in fraudsters' crosshairs. Older Americans have long ranked as the happiest age cohort, and studies consistently show that real-life activities like regular church attendance, volunteering, and joining a club increase quality of life and feelings of joy. In the past, our seniors with more freedom and fewer responsibilities have had time for such activities, and they've benefited greatly from them. But get them on the same dopamine-seeking loop that the younger people have fallen for, and all that goes south very quickly. The uptick in what tech writer Charlie Wurzel has dubbed phone-based retirement is at odds with how other age groups are starting to see screen usage. Millennials and Gen Xers are the ones putting up the fight to get phones out of schools. When I ask my podcast guests to give listeners a tip for better living, they answer more often than not is the same, get off your phone. We know it's bad for us. Even teens and 20-somethings are starting to understand that their overuse of screens has been a net negative in their lives. They're picking up analog hobbies like knitting and scrapbooking, installing social media blocking devices, and urging each other to touch grass. That is, to consciously choose to get out in the real world and spend less time off their phones. While my own kids could certainly use less screen time, they're noticeably judgmental towards peers they see as screen addicted. He's an indoor kid, my 10-year-old recently told me as he described a schoolmate. We can't let indoor grandma become a thing. We all know how important it is to monitor our kids' screen usage, but it's long past the time to encourage Pop-Pop and Gamma to log off too. These are the best years of their lives. Do they really want to spend them with scam artists and AI bots? Put down the Candy Crush, Grandpa, and follow the kids outside.
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22: From ABC News, I'm Chuck Severson. A banquet is ahead in a little while for President Trump and China's President Xi in Beijing after the first meeting of the summit. China wants an easing of restrictions on high-tech exports and easier access to investments in the U.S. President Trump wants trade deals. ABC's Melissa Adan.
23: China rolling out a red carpet earlier,
24: welcoming the president and major tech leaders that traveled with the president, Elon Musk, and AI chipmaker NVIDIA's CEO, Jensen Huang, as they got off Air Force One. 300 young people waving Chinese and American flags. The summit had been rescheduled due to the war in Iran. China is by far the largest buyer of Iranian oil.
22: The British military says a ship anchored off the coast of the United Arab Emirates has been seized. No word who owns the ship or who seized it, but it's sailing towards Iran. Russia launched its biggest air attack of the war on Ukraine overnight, says ABC's Lionel Moise.
1: Firing at least 800 drones, killing at least six people, and wounding dozens, including children. It comes as the Pentagon abruptly cancels the deployment of thousands of troops to neighboring Poland.
22: Of the three dozen Americans connected to the cruise ship hantavirus outbreak being monitored, an American doctor has been released from a quarantine unit in Omaha after testing negative. CDC official Dr. David Fitter.
2: CDC currently recommends testing only for people with symptoms. There's a blood test specifically for Andes that has been validated, as well as a PCR test for Andes, but it's currently for research use only and not used for patient care yet.
22: Researchers say reading and math scores dropped in a large majority of U.S. school districts compared to 10 years ago. Sean Reardon, professor of education at Stanford University.
3: The rise of social media seems to correspond with a big decline in reading for pleasure. So that decline in reading is just going to clearly have an impact on kids' vocabulary and their ability to read and comprehend.
22: You're listening to ABC News.
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8: This is America in the Morning from Westwood One. Good morning, I'm John Trout. It's Thursday, May 14th, 2026. Here's what's coming up on America in the Morning.
9: The leaders of the United States and China meet on the global stage.
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9: I'm Clayton Neville.
11: Corey Richen sentenced to life in prison without parole for killing her husband by spiking his drink. I'm Steve Futterman reporting.
12: Prosecutors say they will retry Alec Murdoch and the deaths of his wife and son.
13: I'm innocent.
12: I'm Lisa Dwyer.
14: The Trump administration is expanding its fraud-busting initiative in federal health programs. Ed Donahue, Washington.
15: On Wall Street, the S&P 500 index and the NASDAQ each open at record highs again this morning. I'm Jessica Ettinger.
16: A federal jury in Brooklyn convicted a man accused of running a secret Chinese spy outpost of acting as an illegal foreign agent. I'm Jennifer King.
8: All ahead on America in the Morning. It's 7 after. President Trump is in China today, meeting with the country's leader Xi Jinping. Correspondent Clayton Neville has the latest on the Trump-China summit.
9: While the president's away, the vice president will say,
32: I sometimes feel like Macaulay Culkin in Home Alone. I walk into the White House and it's very quiet and no one's there, and it takes me a second to realize exactly what's going on.
33: I made my family disappear.
32: You know, you may know that because of Secret Service protocols that I don't travel outside of the country with the President of the United States.
9: Meanwhile, Wednesday night in China, President Trump was greeted by hundreds of Chinese men and women chanting in unison, waving American flags as he got off of Air Force One. Several skyscrapers were lit with Chinese characters reading Beijing Welcome. Today, the president will attend a summit expected to be primarily ceremonial and symbolic. He'll join Chinese leader Xi Jinping for a bilateral meeting before going to the Temple of Heaven. Trump and Xi will also attend a state banquet. And on Friday, the two are planning to work a tea and a lunch. The war with Iran expected to be talked about, so is China's relationship with that country. But the majority of the conversation between the two leaders expected to surround trade.
34: I would say that the president is right. Trade is certainly what we talked about ourselves. Mm-hmm. But there's also these broader issues that probably China will bring into those trade discussions. And I'm happy to try to figure out how to analyze what's next.
9: Senator Jerry Moran is on the Senate Intelligence Committee and went to China last week. He spoke with Fox News.
34: Well, we saw a little bit of red carpet, but we didn't get that treatment, although we were treated fine while we were there. And I appreciate the opportunity that we had to represent the Senate and represent the efforts of the United States to open up markets and to deal with the issues that China and the United States could work together on. And so it was a good trip. We were there before the president consulted with the administration before we left, and we hope we helped set a stage for a productive outcome.
9: Trump administration officials also want to work toward establishing a board of trade with China. The goal there would be to talk about commercial differences between the two countries. I'm Clayton Neville.
8: The Utah mother who wrote a children's book on how to deal with grief and was found guilty of killing her husband with a lethal dose of fentanyl faced a judge and learned her fate Wednesday afternoon. Steve Futterman has the story. Audio courtesy Court TV.
11: After being found guilty last month of killing her husband Eric in 2022 by spiking his drink with a lethal dose of fentanyl, Corey Richens was back in court this time to hear the judge announce her sentence. Before that took place, the judge heard emotional statements from Eric Richens' family and from Corey Richens herself. Eric Richens' father, Gene, asked the court to send Corey Richens to prison for life.
35: And to ensure she can never harm anyone else ever again.
11: Eric Richens' sister, Kate, also addressed the court.
36: The mere thought that someone who has so little regard for human life or decency might one day walk free is horrifying.
11: One thing that attracted so much attention about this case was the fact that after Eric died, Corey Richens wrote a highly publicized book designed to help children, including her three sons, deal with grief. Richens' oldest son, 13-year-old Carter, sent a letter to the court yesterday, read by a therapist.
36: I can't ever see my dad again. I want her to go to prison forever.
11: Finally, it was time for Corey Richens to address the court herself. She spoke for around a half hour. Her three sons were not in the courtroom, but her words were aimed primarily at them.
36: I understand you guys have been through an extremely difficult time this past 4 years. You should never have to deal with such tragedy.
11: At the end, the judge sentenced her to life in prison with no chance of getting out.
1: A person convicted of those things is simply too dangerous to ever be free. Accordingly, Ms. Richens, based on your conviction on count one, first-degree felony aggravated murder, the court hereby sentences you to life without parole.
11: There will be appeals, but legal experts say it will be difficult to overturn the decision. I'm Steve Futterman reporting.
8: 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The Murtaugh murder case takes a surprising turn in court when America in the Morning continues after these messages.
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0: 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Here's AccuWeather.com meteorologist LaTroy Thornton.
1: Today's highest wind gusts look to be more confined to Montana after a gusty Wednesday, topping out in the 50 to 60 mile per hour range near and north of I-94 in Montana and north of I-90 for areas near and east of I-15. The strongest wind of all builds across the I-15 corridor from Great Falls northward, where there can be gusts to at least 60 to 70 miles per hour once again today. This contributes not only to the risk for power outages, but to a heightened fire risk as well, especially over central and eastern parts of Montana. But the fire risk does extend through Montana into the Dakotas and northwestern Nebraska, as well as much of central and eastern Wyoming. Showers build from northwestern Montana and portions of northern Idaho, as well as much of western Washington state, even into northwestern Oregon through the day, but much of the rest of the west stays dry with less heat in the region, at least outside of the desert southwest. Shifting a bit to the south and east, the risk for severe weather develops from west Texas into the Texas and Oklahoma panhandles, right through central Oklahoma, as well as eastern Kansas, northern Missouri, even parts of west central Illinois this afternoon and tonight, when thunderstorms could bring strong wind gusts, as well as hail, downpours, and the risk for tornadoes. The rest of the south and much of the southeast looks to be dry today, outside of showers developing over parts of South Florida, with rain-free conditions into much of the Mid-Atlantic, the Ohio Valley, and the Great Lakes. Spotty afternoon thunderstorms extend into western Nebraska, with thunder showers from western Iowa into the far eastern Dakotas, showers and storms over Minnesota, and a better chance for showers in the northeast, even some steady rain for New England and northern New York. In Redding, California, today looks sunny and warm, high 90. For Minneapolis, clouds yield some late-day showers, the high 77. That's the nation's weather. I'm AccuWeather.com meteorologist LaTroy Thornton.
0: 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There was surprise in South Carolina after the state's top court Wednesday unanimously undid the murder convictions against Alex Murdaugh. The lawyer, a jury, had found guilty of murdering his wife and one of his sons in a trial that captivated the country. Correspondent Lisa Dwyer reports, despite the conviction being overturned, Murdaugh will still have to remain behind bars.
2: Prosecutors say they will retry Alex Murdaugh and the deaths of his wife and son now that his murder convictions and life sentence have been overturned by the South Carolina Supreme Court. The court ruled that the county court clerk, Becky Hill, egregiously attacked Murdaugh's credibility by suggesting to jurors his testimony could not be trusted and ruled that the nature of his financial crime should not have been admitted. Murdaugh will remain in prison. He pleaded guilty to stealing around $12 million from his clients and is currently serving a 40-year federal sentence. At his trial in 2023, Murdaugh denied involvement in the killings.
3: I'm innocent. I would never hurt my wife, Maggie, and I would never hurt my son, Pawpaw.
2: Although his voice was recorded in a video on his son's phone made about 5 minutes before the killing. I'm Lisa Dwyer.
0: Vice President J.D. Vance said that California's Medicaid money will be impacted as part of the new government crackdown on fraud. Correspondent Ed Donahue reports.
4: The Trump administration is expanding its fraud-busting initiative in federal health programs. Vice President J.D. Vance says there will be a $1.3 billion deferral in Medicaid reimbursements to California.
5: How long are people going to pay into programs if they know that that money doesn't go to a low-income kid who needs health care, but that money goes into a fraudster getting rich?
4: Details weren't given, but the administration identified questionable expenditures and anomalies, such as a higher rate of growth in California's home care program compared with other states.
5: California has not taken fraud very seriously.
4: On X, California Governor Gavin Newsom's office disputes the claims, writing, "We hate fraud, but that's not what this is." Adding the state's home care program grew because the state is keeping more people out of far more expensive nursing homes. There will also be a 6-month freeze on some new Medicare enrollments. Ed Donahue, Washington.
0: It's 18 after. How Trump's China visit could impact the U.S. stock markets when America in the Morning returns after these messages.
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0: Welcome back. You're with America in the Morning. It's 20 after. Even beer sales are affected by high gasoline prices. Here's CNBC's Jessica Ettinger with that and more in Thursday Business.
15: Wall Street opens this morning after a record-setting day. Yesterday, the S&P 500 index and the NASDAQ each closed at new all-time highs. Day two today of President Trump in China with a host of CEOs by his side, including Apple's Tim Cook, NVIDIA's Jensen Huang, BlackRock's Larry Fink, Blackstone's Steven Schwarzman, Boeing's Kelly Ortberg, and Tesla and SpaceX CEO Elon Musk. He will meet with China's President Xi Jinping.
16: Well, I think the Trump-Xi meeting is going to be probably not a massive event, as long as we don't see some sort of escalation in terms of tariffs, and as long as we don't hear any sort of saber-rattling about Taiwan. I suspect this summit is going to go fairly smoothly, and markets will be just fine coming through this.
15: Piper Sandler's Craig Johnson on CNBC. April inflation at the wholesale level. Investors shook it off. It came in almost three times higher than expected in the PPI, the producer price index. The U.S. war with Iran has stopped about 20% of the world's oil from flowing through the Strait of Hormuz, sending energy prices soaring, and that can trickle into lots of other things.
17: Numbers are coming in on the warm side. Our April producer price index for the month of April, year over year, these are hot. We're expecting 4.8, 4.9, depending who you talk to, on year over year final demand, 6%, up 6%, hottest since December of 2022.
15: CNBC's Rick Santelli. Here's CNBC.

0: Iran war.
1: CNBC's Diana Olick. As gasoline prices have risen, beer sales have fallen. Gas could be pressuring convenience spending, with California showing the sharpest beer sales deterioration. On today's watch list, AI chip maker Cerebras sells stock to the public today. It could be the biggest U.S. IPO initial public offering so far this year. And it's round one of golf's second major, the PGA Championship.
2: CNBC's Jessica Ettinger, now 24 after. When we return on America in the Morning, a downed plane in the Atlantic turns into a five-hour fight for survival after these messages.
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0: Welcome back. It's 26 after. America in the Morning continues. 11 citizens of the Bahamas are lucky to be alive after the plane they were in suffered an engine failure and crashed into the Atlantic Ocean about 80 miles off the coast of Florida. Their small plane went into the water. The 11 climbed into a life raft and spent about 5 hours dealing with rough seas and a thunderstorm, not knowing if their emergency transmitter call was received. Fortunately for them, their message was heard by the U.S. Coast Guard, which was joined by an Air Force search and rescue helicopter, and they found the survivors. Rescuers dropped a bundle of food, water, tools, and two extra rafts to the survivors before they could all be picked up. The group were then taken to the Melbourne Orlando International Airport in Florida for emergency medical treatment. An American citizen was found guilty in a New York court of being a foreign agent for the government of China. Jennifer King reports that prosecutors believe there was more to what Harry Liu was doing at what he called a local community center.
1: A federal jury in Brooklyn convicted a man accused of running a secret Chinese spy outpost, of acting as an illegal foreign agent, and destroying text messages from his Chinese government handler. Liu Jinwang, also known as Harry Liu, was acquitted of a related conspiracy charge. The case arose amid concerns that China was cracking down on pro-democracy dissidents outside their national borders. Federal prosecutors say Liu and a co-defendant set up the community center in New York's Chinatown as a secret Chinese police station. It was raided by the FBI in 2022. Liu's defense attorneys contend that the outpost was just a place where people could go to remotely renew their Chinese driver's licenses, play ping pong, and mahjong. Prosecutors showed the jury a photo of a banner inside that read Fuzhou Police Overseas Service Station, New York, USA. I'm Jennifer King.
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0: by Jeff McKay. 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

0: This is America in the Morning from Westwood One. Coming up this half hour.
1: Republicans prepare to redraw more congressional district maps. I'm Richard Johnson.
2: The Labor Department says wholesale inflation, producer prices, rose 6% from a year earlier. Ed Donahue, Washington.
3: Reacting to election results in Nebraska, I'm Clayton Neville.
4: The Senate has confirmed Kevin Warsh as chairman of the Federal Reserve. I'm Lisa Dwyer.
5: A U.S. Air Force training jet crashed with both pilots ejecting safely. I'm Marcela Sanchez.
6: The next cloud will be built above the clouds. I'm the new old tech guy, Chuck Palm.
7: A surprising guest joined President Trump on Air Force One this week. I'm Kevin Carr.
0: Back after these messages.
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9: 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As soon as school's out for summer, more than 6,000 of Louisiana's best educators are going to converge on New Orleans for the Department of Education's Teacher Leader Summit, May 26th through 28th. And once again, we're taking the show on the road. We'll be there to bring it to you.
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0: Welcome back. This is America in the Morning. There are portions of the nation potentially facing severe weather today. Here's AccuWeather.com meteorologist LaTroy Thornton.
1: A disturbance taking shape over the center of the nation brings the risk for severe weather to parts of the plains and Midwest, and thunderstorms this afternoon and tonight may turn severe from West Texas and much of Oklahoma into northern Missouri, southern Iowa, and parts of central Illinois, bringing the risk for flooding downpours, hail, damaging wind gusts of 60 to 70 miles per hour, even some tornadoes. However, there can be a spotty thunderstorm in the afternoon over parts of western Kansas and far southern Nebraska as well, with thundershowers along the border with Iowa and into the eastern Dakotas. Even Minnesota may get out on numerous showers and thunderstorms, but much of the rest of the Great Lakes region looks to be dry today, as does the Ohio Valley, but a slow-moving storm tracking through the northeast brings plenty of showers from the Delmarva Peninsula and much of New Jersey back westward through Pennsylvania and western and central New York, with steady rain at times from the northern and eastern parts of New York State right through just about all of New England. Drier conditions are instead in store from the mid-Atlantic right through much of the southeast and really the southern states in general, with just a few showers over the southern part of the Florida Peninsula as today progresses. Gusty winds continue today for some in the west, especially over Montana, with widespread gusts of 50 to 60 miles per hour expected, even some gusts to 60 to 70 miles per hour once again for places like Great Falls. Watch for showers toward the northern part of the Idaho-Montana border and into northwestern Montana, with a few showers for mainly western parts of Washington State, as well as northwestern Oregon by the end of the day. The rest of the West looks relatively dry in the wake of the latest round of record-challenging heat, with any hot conditions more confined to the desert southwest today. That's the weather across America. I'm AccuWeather.com meteorologist LaTroy Thornton.
0: 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The Supreme Court ruling that called Louisiana's congressional map unconstitutional racial gerrymandering is leading more Republican-led states to attempt to redraw their maps, including in Alabama, Tennessee, and South Carolina. But one lawmaker wants to outlaw the practice for everyone. The latest from correspondent Rich Johnson.
2: A very angry hearing of a Louisiana State Senate committee as Democrats unsuccessfully tried to head off a new district map, which eliminates one of the state's two Democrat-held congressional seats. On Capitol Hill, House Speaker and Louisiana Republican Mike Johnson says it had to be done.
3: The ultimate election integrity concern is to ensure that you don't have an election on an unconstitutional map. And when the highest court in the land says your map is unconstitutional, you cannot proceed.
2: Buoyed by the Supreme Court decision, the governor of Georgia is calling lawmakers into special session next month. And South Carolina's governor is poised to do the same. House Democratic leader Hakeem Jeffries says no matter how many districts the Republicans redraw, the grand old party is in for some big losses in November.
4: Do we think we're going to flip more than six seats when we've identified 45 that are in play? The answer is unequivocally yes.
2: Some other blue state Democrats are not so sure. More Democrats in Maryland are now pushing to redraw their map to try to counter the Republican states. In Tennessee, the Republican House Speaker has stripped Democrats of all their committee assignments because of their protests during last week's special session on redistricting. And in California, independent Congressman Kevin Kiley has had enough from both sides.
5: We have had, you know, gerrymandering before this latest round of escalation, but we've really never seen anything like what we're seeing now, where it's just state after state after state.
2: Kiley tells CNN he will try to force a House vote on a bill that would ban redistricting more than once every 10 years, unless a federal court orders it.
5: This was just going to be a domino effect. It was going to be an arms race that had no real winners, and our country was going to lose. And that's exactly what we've seen.
2: I'm Richard Johnson.
0: Wall Street said the report on producer costs spiking by 6% was blamed on soaring higher oil and grocery prices due to the war with Iran. Correspondent Ed Donahue reports on the political reaction to the latest inflation report, with House Speaker Mike Johnson speaking on Fox News' Fox and Friends, saying the economy was in great shape prior to the hostilities in the Middle East and the closure of the Strait of Hormuz.
6: not good news, and rural families are feeling that, and we're keenly aware of it, very sensitive to it here in Congress. We put together all the pro-growth policies in the Big Beautiful Bill, the Working Families Tax Cuts, to allow the U.S. economy to take off like a rocket, and we were doing that prior to the conflict in Iran.
7: The Labor Department says wholesale inflation, producer prices, rose 6% from a year earlier, the most since December of 2022. The Iran war has sent oil and gas prices soaring.
4: Donald Trump has made clear that he and the Republican Party don't give a damn about the personal finances of the American people. It's an extraordinary admission. Costs haven't gone down, costs have gone up, and it's a direct result of Republican policies.
7: Senate Minority Leader Chuck Schumer says instead President Trump is focused on ballroom construction.
8: I would say Trump has completely lost touch with the American people. But that would assume that Trump was ever in touch with the American people to begin with. And on this issue, he sure as heck isn't.
7: House Speaker Mike Johnson says President Trump is focused on the Iran war, which is causing all this economic uncertainty.
3: He's laser focused on trying to resolve the conflict in Iran, because if we get the Strait of Hormuz, when we get the Strait of Hormuz reopened, that will alleviate a lot of pressure with gas prices and other things in the economy.
7: According to AAA, gas prices, which had already become painful for many Americans, rose again overnight to a nationwide average of $4.51 per gallon. Ed Donahue, Washington.
0: Costs reflected in that report on producer prices is being felt each day by people filling the gas tank or going to buy groceries. Correspondent Donna Warder reports on the increasing cost of food.
9: The Labor Department's latest report on consumer prices says the cost of groceries rose 2.9% in April compared to the same time last year. And Bernard Dahlheimer, assistant professor of agricultural economics at Purdue University, says when you include eating out, the cost is even higher.
10: Today's CPI report shows food prices rising 3.2% over the past year.
9: Cindy Ayers Elliott, CEO of Footprint Farms in Jackson, Mississippi, knows all about those rising costs.
11: The increase has been in every aspect. It's from the nutrients, from the fertilizer, from the nutrients that we use. It's from the diesel fuel cost, it's the gas fuel cost, but it's also about everything. I mean, down to the seeds. Our seeds are triple the cost it was last year.
9: The higher cost of food is partly because of high gas prices. Much of the world's oil supply can't pass through the Strait of Hormuz because of the Iran war. But Trump administration tariffs and extreme weather are also to blame. Dry weather in the western U.S. has helped push up beef prices to 15% higher in April than the same time last year. Coffee prices were up 18.5%. due to weather conditions that have hurt global coffee production in recent years. Consumers paid 6.5% more for fresh fruit and vegetables in the U.S. last month compared to a year ago. Ken Foster is a professor of agricultural economics at Purdue University.
12: You know, the fruits and vegetables, because they're so energy intensive from a transportation and handling perspective, it's one of the places where we might expect to see energy shocks show up sooner at the grocery store than maybe some others.
9: Ayers Elliott says she tries to keep rising costs to a minimum, enough to stay in business.
11: We do understand that the cost is passed on to our customers, who too are having a hard time. You know, inflation is up, cost is up for them just like it is for us.
9: I'm Donna Warder.
0: It's 17 till. When we return on America in the Morning, a changing of the guard at the Fed is looking more real as Kevin Warsh clears a major hurdle after these messages.
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0: It's 15 till. This is America in the Morning. The primary election results in Nebraska are in, and all eyes are on an independent candidate as we move toward the midterms. Correspondent Clayton Neville reports.
22: Democrats are going after Republican Senator Pete Ricketts' seat in Nebraska. In this week's primary, Cindy Burbank got the nod for the Dems. Still a crowded field, though, as independent Dan Osborne is on the ballot. That's seemingly posing a threat to Democrats who haven't won a Senate race in Nebraska since 2006. Osborne lost a competitive race several years ago to Republican Senator Deb Fischer. Osborne insists that he doesn't plan to caucus with either party if he's elected, but Republicans have accused him of being a Democrat, noting in attack ads in 2024 that Osborne privately praised Senator Bernie Sanders. Elsewhere in Nebraska, incumbent Governor Jim Pillen won the Republican nomination. He'll face the Democratic nominee, former state Senator Lynn Walz, and Legalized Marijuana Now's nominee, Rick Beard. Meanwhile, Omaha businessman Scott Peterson beat two-term Nebraska Secretary of State Bob Evnen in a Republican primary election for that post. Peterson campaigned on election integrity and on ballot security. I'm Clayton Neville.
0: Kevin Warsh has crossed an important hurdle. The Senate has confirmed the man who will replace Jerome Powell as Federal Reserve Chairman. Lisa Dwyer reports.
23: The Senate has confirmed Kevin Warsh as chairman of the Federal Reserve.
24: The ayes are 54, the nays are 45. The nomination is confirmed.
23: The vote to confirm Warsh brings new leadership to the world's most powerful central bank. Warsh's nomination faced uncertainty after Republican Senator Tom Tillis of North Carolina threatened to block it while the Justice Department investigated Fed Chair Jerome Powell. The Powell probe was dropped in April, allowing the Warsh confirmation to move forward. He'll take over as the Fed confronts stubborn inflation, deep division over interest rates, and renewed scrutiny from President Donald Trump over its independence. I'm Lisa Dwyer.
0: House lawmakers passed a bill that would allow year-round sales of increased ethanol blend fuel after years of debate on the issue sparked partisan fights and divided Republicans. Wednesday's 218 to 203 vote represents a victory for a bipartisan group of Midwestern lawmakers who have aggressively lobbied House.

0: House leaders to bring the E-15 measure to the floor. However, the bill faces an uphill battle in the Senate due to entrenched opposition from oil state lawmakers regarding the biofuel. America in the Morning continues. Air Force officials are investigating the cause of a jet crash in Alabama. Details from correspondent Marcela Sanchez.
1: Military officials say a U.S. Air Force training jet crashed in West Alabama with both pilots ejecting safely. The T-38 Talon II aircraft from Columbus Air Force Base in Mississippi was involved in what officials call a mishap around noon. The base is home to the 14th Flying Training Wing, which trains pilots on a variety of aircraft. The T-38 Talon is a supersonic jet trainer. Officials said they could not provide information about the condition of the pilots other than to say they safely ejected. I'm Marcela Sanchez.
0: With more and more towns saying, not in my backyard, for AI, Google and SpaceX are considering an out-of-this-world solution. The new old tech guy, Chuck Palm, has that story.
2: Yesterday, the Wall Street Journal reported that Google and SpaceX are quietly in talks to build data centers in orbit. That's right, actual space. Not someday, and not theoretically. They are negotiating the rocket launches right now. The pitch goes like this. Artificial intelligence needs more power than the planet can build. Every grid that AI touches is choking out, and local communities are blocking new ground-based data centers. A classic case of not in my backyard. Google's answer? A research project they call Project Suncatcher. They propose networking solar-powered satellites carrying AI chips, 24 hours of sunlight, free cooling in the vacuum of space, and SpaceX gets paid to launch them. Both companies have a history of working together. Google put $900 million into SpaceX back in 2015. And here's an interesting twist. A startup called StarCloud already trained an artificial intelligence model from orbit last November using an NVIDIA chip in a satellite. There's also a history of moving computing towards power for more than half a century. Microsoft sank underwater data pods off the coast of Scotland in 2018. Server farms were built in Iceland in the early 2000s. We even built aluminum smelters next to hydroelectric dams in the 70s. Follow the new old tech guy on X at Chuck Palm.
0: Here's America in the Morning's Robert Workman with Thursday Sports.
3: Stanley Cup playoffs, the Avalanche came on strong late to nip the Wild 4-3 in overtime to wrap up that series in five games and book a trip to the Western Conference Final. Facing elimination, Minnesota had a 3-0 lead in the first period and led 3-1 with just 4 minutes left before Jack Drury and then Nathan MacKinnon scored to get even.
4: The good news is we were down early and we had time to come back. It's a long time for someone to hold a lead against us.
3: Brett Kulak ended it 4 minutes into OT. NBA Conference semifinals in the East, the Cavaliers rallied past the Pistons 117-113 in overtime to take a 3-2 lead in that best of seven. A Tobias Harris three ball with 3 minutes left gave Detroit a 9-point lead, but Cleveland closed out regulation on a 9-0 run and scored the first two buckets of OT. Baseball, the Orioles ripped the Yankees 7-0, the first shutout Baltimore has been involved in this season. Either way, Kyle Bradish and the Brats held the highest scoring team in the American League to just one hit. Dodgers blanked the Giants last night 4-0. Santiago Espinal and Mookie Betts hit back-to-back jacks, while Shohei Ohtani went 7 innings in a combined 6-hitter. Gavin Sheets hit a 3-run dinger with 2 out in the top of the 9th to lift the Padres over the Brewers. Rangers blew a late lead, but scored 3 in the bottom of the 9th to beat the Diamondbacks. Nationals shaded the Reds in 10 innings. Dalen Lyle hit a 2-run homer in the top of the 10th. Spencer Steer thought he had matched it in the home half, but the umpires ruled fan interference. That made it a run-scoring double, and Steer wound up stranded. And golf's second major, the PGA Championship, teased off this morning outside Philadelphia. That's Thursday Sports.
0: Thank you, sir. It's 7 before the hour. When we return on America in the Morning, even the world's most famous talking car can't outrun a speeding ticket. After these messages.
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0: It's 5 till. America in the Morning continues. A number of big names in business accompanied President Trump to China for his meeting with the Chinese leadership. Along with those CEOs is a famous Hollywood movie director. Entertainment reporter Kevin Carr explains.
1: Rush Hour 4 has been in development for years. Last summer, Screen Rant caught up with Jackie Chan to ask if it would ever happen.
2: I don't know. Ask the director, ask the studio, ask the writer. Hurry up, otherwise Chris Tucker and me, 100 years old.
1: The project then got a shot in the arm in November when Rush Hour fan Donald Trump pushed Paramount to revive the series once it acquires Warner Brothers. Now the president is lending a hand to the production again. Several guests from the tech and finance worlds joined Trump on Air Force One for his trip to Beijing this week, though one surprising name stood out, Me Too film director Brett Ratner. According to Ratner's spokesperson, he will be scouting locations and meeting with local crews for Rush Hour 4 this week. This comes on the heels of reporting from Puck News that salary negotiations with stars Jackie Chan and Chris Tucker have hit a snag. Each turned down an offer of $8 million, which is a far cry from their $20 million plus salaries for Rush Hour 3 two decades ago. That film had the highest price tag and the smallest box office. It appears Ratner is still moving forward, which he told the AP during the Melania red carpet in January.
3: Rush Hour 4, I hope to be filming this summer. We're on track. We're going.
1: I'm Kevin Carr.
0: Knight Rider was a popular 80s TV show about a crime fighter played by David Hasselhoff, aided by his futuristic talking car. Now it looks like that vehicle will be in need of a lawyer. Correspondent Julie Walker reports that the car named Kit from Knight Rider, which has been sitting in an Illinois museum for years, somehow managed to get a speeding ticket in New York City.
4: A replica Kit car from the classic NBC show Knight Rider got a camera speeding ticket on a New York street.
5: Knight Rider.
4: The only problem is sitting in the Volo Museum outside Chicago on display, and they say it hasn't moved in years. They're fighting the $50 ticket tied to the famous Trans Am from the 1980s series starring David Hasselhoff.
6: Sure you're doing only 55?
7: Of course I am. Look at the readout yourself.
4: The picture New York sent the museum shows a black sports car like Kit with what the museum says is a novelty California plate reading Knight, K-N-I-G-H-T, like Kit. According to the California DMV, a person with the last name Knight renewed their registration for that state plate in March.
7: It's just that my circuits function better when we operate in a reality mode.
6: Kit?
7: Yes, Michael.
6: Just keep driving.
4: Julie Walker, New York.
0: America in the Morning for Thursday, May 14th, 2026, is produced by Jeff McKay. I'm John Trout. This is Westwood One.
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15: From ABC News, I'm Chuck Sievertson. A banquet's underway in Beijing for President Trump and China's President Xi after their first meeting of the summit. The White House says the two leaders discussed trade, fentanyl, and Iran.
16: We had extremely positive and productive conversations and meetings today.
15: President Xi through a translator.
17: We can help each other succeed
5: and advance the well-being of the whole world.
17: But during their closed-door meeting, a warning from the Chinese. State media reports Xi warned Trump that disagreements over Taiwan, which Beijing claims as part of its territory, could bring the two countries into conflict.
15: ABC's Lionel Moise. President Trump wants trade deals. China wants trade restrictions eased. Russia launched its biggest air attack of the war on Ukraine overnight, firing at least 800 drones, killing at least six people, wounding dozens, including children. Researchers say reading and math scores dropped in a large majority of U.S. school districts compared to 10 years ago, blaming social media reducing reading. Sean Reardon, professor of education at Stanford University.
18: The test score decline we see started 5 or 6 years before the pandemic and continued afterwards. And so the pandemic was a piece of a much longer story.
15: Claiming the NFL's hiring practices violate state law, Florida's attorney general. At issue is the longtime Rooney Rule, requiring teams to interview outside candidates who are women or persons of color for coaching and executive positions. They don't have to be hired, just interviewed. The NFL says it's made sure teams expand the candidates' pools and make the final decisions. ABC's Rena Roy.
19: Florida Attorney General James Uthmeyer says those changes don't go far enough, saying yesterday in a letter to the NFL, "You assert the rule does not impose any hiring quotas. We are not convinced."
15: ABC's Rena Roy on the latest on the NFL's Rooney Rule. You're listening to ABC News.
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20: I-10 and I-12 are both picking up a little more volume as we move along this morning, but we're in pretty good shape accident-wise. No big problem spots into and out of the area, just a very quiet, leisurely drive. You never know when that'll change, of course, but right now we're in pretty good shape into and out of the area. And if you see traffic problems, dial #250, keyword Baton Rouge Traffic. I'm Ray Romero.
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24: The same weather pattern from the middle of the week will continue into your Thursday. Expect mostly sunny skies with those high temperatures near 87 degrees, and thankfully, humidity levels will stay in check. Overnight, we will stay mostly clear, low temperatures near 65, and we're going to do it all over again on Friday. Similar weather into Saturday, but then on Sunday, we start to see some changes. You will notice more humidity and some pop-up showers and storms. I'm meteorologist Baylen Rogers with your Storm Station forecast, WBRZ Channel 2.

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0: 604. Talk 107.3 FM, WBRP, Mornings with Brian Haldane, off and running. Brian here with you. Bree Lynn producing. Starting off your 6 o'clock hour at 63 degrees in downtown Baton Rouge as we broadcast live from the 180 Pros studio, ready to rock and roll a Thursday show. The guest list is shorter than most days. You know why? You know why, Bree Lynn?
1: I'm so excited.
0: Why are you
1: excited? Commissioner Mike Strand in the house.
0: Absolutely. That's the reason to be excited. And
1: he's always a breath of fresh air.
0: Yeah, he is.
1: I love it.
0: He's a different perspective. We'll check in on the legislative session. We'll have a ton of Louisiana history built into it. It's a fun ride every time. It's informative. It's entertaining. It's good for the whole family.
1: And
0: so,
1: you know what's really cool is he comes in about the time we do this day in history, and he always adds stuff that blows my mind.
0: Yep. So, we got that coming up in the 8 o'clock hour. We got Haggai Davison for Cup of Tech Gumbo coming up in a little bit. Speaking of which, talk with Haggai, Cup of Tech Gumbo, you know what? I don't want to tee it up yet. It's
1: well, you let the cat out of the bag a little bit. Give us a hint.
0: The government can find a way to tax everything, literally everything. If you're ready for your blood to boil, be ready for Cup of Tech Gumbo. How about that?
1: Lord.
0: How's that for a tease?
1: Oh, gosh.
0: All right. A lot of ground to cover. Oh, the Hut 8 Riverbend Artificial Intelligence Data Center. What does it mean to West Feliciana Parish? We'll be talking about that with Kenny Haver in the 7 o'clock hour as well. So it's time to rock and roll. Let's get to it. Top stories and trending.
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2: 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Number 5.
0: 2 Baton Rouge residents who previously filed a recall petition against Governor Jeff Landry and Mayor President Sid Edwards have filed a statewide recall petition for Attorney General Liz Merle.
1: What?
0: Liz Merle, the Louisiana Secretary of State's office, confirmed it has received a petition to recall Merle on Wednesday. The recall effort is being headed by the same two people, Marion Bywan, I don't know how to pronounce the name, and Katie Stepter. Said Merle, I was feeling a little left out.
1: Huh?
0: No, she didn't really say that. That's me.
2: Number 4.
0: Following a comprehensive national search process, the Breck Commission has selected Brooks Williams as the organization's next superintendent. Williams brings extensive executive leadership experience in municipal government, organizational management, and operational improvement. He currently serves as city manager and chief executive officer for the city of Ferris, Texas.
2: Number 3.
0: EBR Metro Council approved pay raises for just about all city parish employees last night. Mayor Sid Edwards' office said his proposed plan moved funding from frozen positions into the city parish general fund and redistributed among employees with the lowest salaries. The pay raises will cost the city parish about $4.2 million with an annual overall cost of $8 million across the board. Everyone should be getting a roughly 3.5% bump.
2: Number 2.
0: The Louisiana House passed an amended bill that scheduled a November 3rd open primary for Louisiana's congressional House seats. The qualifying period for the fall 2026 election would begin August 5th, end on August 7th. If needed, a runoff would be held on December 12th.
2: Number 1.
0: Initially, we thought it was going to be Friday, but now it turns out it's looking like today. The full Senate will hear the proposal for the next set of those same congressional maps. To be debated in the Senate before moving over to the House side.
2: There's a look at today's top stories. Now let's find out what's trending.
1: President Trump's trip to China continues. So far, the topics have been Taiwan and Iran, though it should turn more towards the U.S. and China trade deals today.
0: Yeah, I was looking at the schedule. ABC puts out way too much information. I was looking at the schedule, not saying we're over-communicated, but my God, are we over-communicated. They've got quite the rundown today.
1: They do.
0: And Elon will be involved and a couple of others as well. And I'm curious to see where this goes because I don't feel like anything can happen until Iran's over with.
1: Right. And I don't know if China's leader. So
0: yeah. It's almost like a somewhere between a soft G and an S.
1: It's G.
0: Yeah.
1: Not G. Okay, I'm saying it right. Okay. Or wrong. Well, from what I've been reading online, the tension between China and President Trump, basically he's the leader is saying that if the Taiwan issue were to be handled poorly, that it could clash with everything the United States is trying to do.
0: Yeah, which is why they led with Taiwan. It was like, this is a big deal.
1: So you got to get it right. Yep. For America's 250th birthday, the U.S. Postal Service is releasing special edition stamps featuring one of the nation's icons, the bald eagle. How cool.
0: I guess.
1: Yeah, no, that's cool. I mean, not that I send snail mail a whole lot anymore, but that's pretty cool.
0: Yeah, I'm not a big bald eagle guy.
1: You don't like the bald eagle?
0: What's the like about the bald eagle?
1: He's just majestic. He's cool.
0: All right.
1: Have you seen the bald eagles at the Baton Rouge Zoo? They're beautiful.
0: We have bald eagles at the Baton Rouge Zoo? I didn't even know that.
1: Yes, we have a female and a male.
0: Okay.
1: Pretty cool.
0: No, I've not been a big bald eagle fan.
1: I know they're very skittish, so they will actually feel threatened and run from you. But
0: I'm completely in line. With our forefathers, with Ben Franklin, and what Ben Franklin had to say, he called the bald eagle a bird with bad moral character.
1: Oh.
0: Too lazy to fish for himself.
1: Gosh. Jane Daniels will join...
0: Ben Franklin wanted the turkey to be the national bird.
1: Really?
0: A much more respectable bird and a true original native of America.
1: I didn't know that. Yes. Seriously? Are you making that up?
0: No.
1: I had no idea that we could have had a turkey.
0: Ben Franklin did not. The turkey is a bird of courage. It would attack a British soldier.
1: It would attack a British soldier.
0: But no, Ben Franklin went off on the bald eagle like way back in the day. Oh, it's a fun little. It's a fun little internet rabbit hole to go down to study a little piece of American. Yeah, it's a great little piece of American history. It's a fun little piece of American history. It shows how dumb it is that we have a bird.
1: Mind blown. Okay, moving over to football. Jaden Daniels would join Joe Flacco, Baker Mayfield, and Cam Ward on this season of The Quarterbacks on Netflix.
0: Flacco.
1: So cool.
0: Yeah, I know. That kid, Jaden, continues to impress.
1: That kid.
0: I know.
1: Love it.
0: Can't get enough. It is 6:12 at Talk 107.3 FM. Speaking of can't get enough on the sports front, that's coming up in just a little bit. Do need to remind you that we're taking the show on the road Memorial Day week. The Tuesday and Wednesday of Memorial Day week. As of right now, it's just the Tuesday and Wednesday, though there may be something else in the works. The Tuesday and Wednesday of Memorial Day week, I'll be down in New Orleans. Broadcast the show live from the Louisiana Department of Education's Teacher Leader Summit. Every year, Dr. Brumley puts this thing together at the Morial Convention Center. Teachers from all over the state converge upon New Orleans to get better at their craft for the next year. It's amazing. It's inspiring. It's informative. We will have the action for you right here on Talk 107.3 FM. Quick break.
3: Hey, check this out.
5: Okay.
3: It says here we get to vote on constitutional amendments on May 16th. 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
3: Mm-hmm. Yes on 3 and 4. 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
9: The drive in on I-12 is currently 15 minutes from Juban to the 10-12 split, I-10, Highland to the bridge. A 12-minute drive there. An LA-1 from Addis to the I-10 on-ramp. Expect 10 minutes. Kind of quiet on the accident front for the moment, into and out of the Baton Rouge area. And if you see traffic trouble, dial #250, keyword Baton Rouge traffic. I'm Ray Romero.
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0: WBRP. Morning with Brian Haldane rolling right along. LSU baseball closing out the regular season. Let me just rephrase that. LSU baseball closing out their season this weekend at the Box. Three-game series against 19th-ranked Florida. And starts tonight. The only way the Tigers can make the NCAA tournament at this point is to win the SEC tournament, which is next week. Coach Jay Johnson says they're focused on the Gators, but they also have an eye towards next week. Cut 16, please.
1: I want the team to be in a stay in the moment, execute what's in front of you, the pitch, the game, state of mind. It's my job to set us up for things that are ahead. And in this case, that's what I'm doing, and that's what I have to do.
0: Okay. It'll be the final games at the Box for a couple of key contributors to last year's national championship team. Outfielder Chris Stanfield, pitcher Zach Cowan, they'll both be moving on. Johnson says it's rare to have talented players like those two guys stay for their senior years. Cut 17.
1: They're a huge reason we won the national championship last year. Chris has battled through a lot of health adversity. That's really it this year. He's tried to go at, not at 100% other than game one of the season, because he got hurt in game two of the season, if I remember correctly, against Milwaukee. Zach's an all-timer here. The performance he gave us last year, and he's had a good season this year.
0: First pitch tonight is 6:30. Pre-game will start at 6 over on our sister station, Eagle 98.1. Chris Blair will be on the call on the LSU Sports Radio Network. Meanwhile, LSU softball hosting their regional. That'll start up tomorrow. We'll tell you a lot more about it tomorrow as well, because right now I want to take just a second to pivot towards October 25th, 8:30 a.m. Central Time. It is Saints, it is Steelers.
2: Oh, overseas.
0: In Paris, no less, which I'm a little hyped about. Right? I mean, because what better team to have play in Paris than Nouvelle-Orléans? I mean, that's perfect.
2: That's fantastic.
0: Right. I don't know how you get Pittsburgh, but you get Nouvelle-Orléans. Okay. We're there. I mean, you just, the French influence in Paris is, I mean, the French influence in New Orleans is huge. Why not?
3: And the fleur-de-lis on the helmet.
0: Fleur-de-lis, correct.
2: Yeah, I forgot about that.
0: I know. We're the perfect team to go there. So I'm all about it. I hate losing a home game. Do hate losing a home game. But if you're going to trade off a home game to go anywhere, go where you are going to have a connection. Go where you will find places like Toulouse or Bourbon, or, you know, just the names are all over the place. So
3: Burgundy.
0: Burgundy. Yes, all the places we mispronounce their home is where we're headed. So that'll be October 25th. Also, the full NFL schedule is expected, this full NFL schedule is coming out today. Seen plenty of leaks thus far for a few individual games along the way. The full schedule will be coming out later on today. We'll have kind of a recap on that tomorrow. Right now we're at 6:20 at Talk 107.3 FM. 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
5: Cerebras shares start trading on the NASDAQ today. It's a startup chip company with funding from OpenAI CEO Sam Altman. Cerebras is expected to raise more than $5.5 billion, making it the largest stock launch in the U.S. this year. Foxconn, the Taiwan-based company that assembles iPhones and also supplies AI data centers, reported an upbeat profit for the recent quarter. Its AI cloud and networking products now make up almost half of its business. Honda lost money last year because it pulled back on electric vehicle plans. It was the first time ever that Honda reported a loss. Honda first listed shares on the Tokyo Stock Exchange in 1957. It lost about $10 billion when it dropped plans to sell 3 electric cars in the U.S. That's your Fox Business Report. I'm Ginny Coselda. Invested in you.
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0: We're looking at congestion on I-12 westbound. It starts around Range Avenue. I shouldn't say congestion. It's just added volume, the normal added volume for the summer morning. I-12 westbound from Range Avenue up to just past the Amy River on your way towards O'Neill. That's where you're going to find a lot of friends and neighbors up on the interstate with you. After that, clears up real nicely all the way through the 10-12 merge. I-10 westbound coming in from Ascension Parish looks great. 10 eastbound coming back across from West Baton Rouge Parish looks great, as well as does I-110. Now, surface streets, we do have a couple of accidents to look out for. Let's start you off with Plank and Main. Plank and Main, was it Zachary? Plank and Main. You got an accident being worked right there. It's still in the roadway, Plank and Main. Also, there is some congestion slash blockage. Jefferson by Parkview Baptist, not showing the nature of

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1: Yep.
0: So you got everybody coming in from Ascension on Airline westbound. And then, so you're going to add to that an accident, Jefferson and Airline, from about 45 minutes ago. It's still on the board, and it does look like it's causing some problems as people are getting to Parkview. That's your look at traffic from the Talk 107.3 Traffic Center.

0: song came on yesterday on my Pandora. As I'm on the treadmill.
1: You're like, yeah, let's go.
0: Yeah, then I about killed myself. Just kept ramping it up. Kept ramping it up. The song's actually called A City in Florida. It's by Deadmau5.
1: Yeah, City in Florida.
0: A City in Florida. I know, Haggai's got a look on his face like there's a group called Deadmau5.
1: Deadmau5.
0: Yeah, they wear big helmets.
1: It's sort of like Marshmallow.
0: ExxonMobil's been part of Louisiana for more than 115 years, standing at the intersection of energy and opportunity. Generations of families have built careers over at ExxonMobil, supported by a culture rooted in safety, innovation, and long-term commitment. Those three things put together take us into the future. Where are we going into the future? Well, that brings us around to carbon capture, usage, and sequestration. As Louisiana's energy economy continues to evolve to meet domestic and global demand, ExxonMobil is investing in technology such as carbon capture and storage to help reduce emissions, strengthen industry, and bring new economic opportunities to communities across Louisiana. It's not about walking away from what has built Louisiana, because energy doesn't get power today. It's about using what we know to keep building what's next. If you want to learn more, visit aboutlaccs.com, aboutlaccs.com. So the full Senate is expected to vote on the new congressional map today. But rewind back to committee testimony. They spent literally all night debating a new map. After nearly 10 hours, a map was approved around 4:30 Wednesday morning that had one majority black district. The committee heard hours and hours and hours and hours and hours of testimony from the public who urged senators to pass a six-district map with two majority black districts. Royce DePlessis explained why opponents to a 5-1 map waited hours to testify.
2: People feel like something's being taken from them. People feel like they're being violated. People feel like your bill is rolling this state back at least six decades.
0: No. Okay. That level of rhetoric is what, and by the way, if I can rewind the clock just a little bit, props to Gary Carter for stepping down from the committee, knowing full well he couldn't hold his tongue in committee, and recognizing that decorum was important. He lit up Caleb Kleinpeter during all the debate and whatnot, and Caleb Kleinpeter had to shut his microphone off, and he yelled, "Put my mic back on!" Like, he was hot, and a lot of people were heated. And so, shout out to him for, like, saying, you know what? I can't be in this room. Know your limitations. Good job, Gary Carter. Know your limitations. It's awesome. But that level of rhetoric is what has us where we are right now, where we believe, people genuinely believe that something is being taken from them. When you go into the voting booth, you still have the right to vote. You have the right to put signs in your yard. You have the right to lobby. You have the right to campaign. You have the right to support whomever it is you want to support. All that's being done with a map is drawing lines, and what are we basing the lines off of? Strictly race. I feel like doing that takes us back in time. DePlessis directed those comments towards Republican West Monroe Senator Jay Morris, who's the author of the map that favors Republicans to represent five of the six districts. I would argue with that phrasing as well, because it's not the map that supports the five districts. It's the populace that supports the five districts. Cut two.
3: They're entitled to their opinion, but we are a democracy, so majority rules. That's the rule of democracy. That's the Greeks invented it.
0: DePlessis told West Monroe Republican Jay Morris that black folks would be underrepresented with a 5-1 map.
2: You're making it harder for Democrats and people who want to elect Democrats, harder for them to have representation that represents their interests.
3: I think they probably do represent their interests. Like, for example, Mike Johnson is in the 4th District. He works with Democrats and Republicans.

0: This is the problem with our two-party system. Plain and simple. This right here is the problem with our two-party system. We are more worried about representing political interest than general interest. The politics of it is what's ruling the day. Not what serves the nation, not what serves the community. Now, before approving the map, Senate Governmental Affairs rejected a 4-2 map where two districts in southeast Louisiana would give black voters an opportunity to elect a candidate of their choice. They still have the opportunity to elect a candidate of their choice, but ruling out a majority-minority district that would be just completely gerrymandered. The measure failed on a 4-3 party line vote. All four Republicans voted against the measure. The vote got a lot of folks upset. Cut four.
1: We consider your decisions because we want, not only is everyone watching, but we are going to feel the decisions, not just my children, your children, and you are negligent to the needs of the people that are actually in your district.
0: And this was the problem I had yesterday, was all that testimony was pure emotion and zero fact. There was nothing empirical about anything that was said. We got a break for news. Cup of Tech Gumbo's next.
2: Banquet, President Trump thanking China's president during his visit today.
3: It was a fantastic day. And in particular, I want to thank President Xi, my friend, for this magnificent welcome.
2: President Xi Jinping speaking through a translator.
4: We both believe that the China-U.S. relationship is the most important bilateral relationship in the world.
2: But earlier, warning that differences over Taiwan had the potential to bring the two countries into conflict. A ship anchored near the Strait of Hormuz has reportedly been seized and now sailing toward Iran. That from British military officials. It isn't clear who took the ship. Russia keeping up its air attacks on Ukraine. At least four killed and dozens hurt in the capital of Kyiv. Nearly 100 people have been killed in dust storms, heavy rain and lightning strikes in northern India. Storms like that common ahead of the monsoons. This is ABC News.
5: Good morning. I'm Michelle Southern in the Talk 107.3 Baton Rouge Newsroom. The full Senate convenes this morning and will consider the congressional map passed in committee early Wednesday that contains one majority black district. The Republican-supported measure would basically return the state to the map it had in 2022. A vote is expected today. Also Wednesday, the Louisiana House sent to Governor Landry's desk the bill that establishes the rescheduled dates for the U.S. House races. Jeff Palermo has the story.
6: The U.S. House primary will be in November and the runoff will be in December, and it will be an open primary instead of a closed primary.
7: But we're not going to have closed primaries only for U.S. Congress.
8: For this year in 2026, correct.
6: House Governmental Affairs Chairman Beau Boyer says the Secretary of State's office says there was not enough time to hold a closed primary.
8: I think there's some logistical things that would prevent her from adhering to all the different rules and laws that we've passed and some of the federal ones.
6: Qualifying for the U.S. House elections will take place in the first week of August. I'm Jeff Palermo.
5: The session ends June 1st. Wednesday, the Baton Rouge Metro Council approved widespread pay raises for city parish workers. The $8 million annual plan will give employees a variety of increases slated to take effect June 27th. A new study finds students in Louisiana are making the biggest gains in the U.S. for reading and math growth. Governor Landry says we're also the only state that's returned to pre-pandemic learning levels.
9: Much of the country is still recovering from learning losses. We're not catching up, we're leading.
5: The newest national report card ranks the state 32nd in the nation, up from 49th back in 2019. And the Louisiana National Guard says about 125 of its soldiers have been sent to support security missions in Washington, D.C. as part of President Trump's crackdown on crime in the nation's capital. The president declared a crime emergency in D.C. 9 months ago, which triggers such National Guard troop deployments. Michelle Southern, Talk 107.3, Baton Rouge.
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11: The trip in on I-12 finds the start of the backup a little before range. Does run tight across the Amite River Bridge, but better as you get up past that. Meantime, if you're traveling I-10 coming in from Lafayette, crossing the Atchafalaya Basin, the new bridge the rest of the way into the Baton Rouge area, moving well there. Looks like we are seeing some backup on Southbound Airline approaching Jefferson Highway. It's been a crash off and on blocking lanes there for the past hour. I'm Ray Romero.
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3: The same weather pattern from the middle of the week will continue into your Thursday. Expect mostly sunny skies with those high temperatures near 87 degrees, and thankfully humidity levels will stay in check. Overnight, we will stay mostly clear, low temperatures near 65, and we're going to do it all over again on Friday. Similar weather into Saturday, but then on Sunday we start to see some changes. You will notice more humidity and some pop-up showers and storms. I'm meteorologist Baylen Rogers with your Storm Station forecast, WBRZ Channel 2.
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0: 637 Talk 1073 FM, WBRP, Mornings with Brian Haldane, rolling right along, getting you to a cup of tech gumbo in just a quick second. Before that, though, got to ask you, are you feeling anxious? Are you feeling isolated? Are you feeling hopeless? Is depression starting to seep in? Not just for you, but are you seeing the signs in someone you love? Depression can impact every aspect of life and can make you sad, unfulfilled, unmotivated, walking around in a fog, can't sleep at night. It doesn't hit the way most people think, oh, I'm just sad. It hits in so many different ways, and it's exhausting. And if you've been feeling that way, and you feel like you're on that anxiety path that leads toward depression, you might want to give NeuroAdjust a call at 225-330-7382. 225-330-7382. 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But if you call 225-330-7382, you can talk to somebody that you can ask questions to, just to pick their brain a little bit. Talk to them. You might be on this path and you don't know it. 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One more quick note. 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It's NeuroAdjust. 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
0: How are you today?
7: Well, I just got deep, dead moused, so I'm just trying to decide, you know, it sounded...
0: This is my workout playlist, by the way.
7: It sounded a lot like Herbie Hancock.
0: You know what? A lot of similarities there. When music started to pivot to more electrical instruments, that there's a lot of similarities there. So, yeah, I can see that. I like that comparison. Good stuff.
7: Yeah.
0: It's not bad, but, oh, my goodness, it's a heart attack happening, dude, because it keeps ramping up, and it keeps ramping up. And you expect, like, a drop at some point, but it just keeps going.
7: Okay.
0: Not so much the ghost stuff, but the one from before, the city in Florida. They've got some chill stuff too.
7: Okay.
0: So, but
7: I'll take your word for it.
0: Yeah. You're not going to go hit up your Apple Music and hit some downloads real quick?
7: I don't have Apple Music.
0: You're not going to hit up. Well, where do you get your music?
7: Pandora.
0: See, are you on the free side?
7: No.
0: You pay for your Pandora?
7: Oh yeah.
0: I'm on the free side of Pandora.
7: I've been on Pandora since, I don't know, 2006,
0: okay,
7: 2007. Yeah, my kids make fun of me. That's
8: 20
7: for
8: years.
7: Old people. That's
8: it is.
7: Old people stuff.
0: No, it is.
8: Spotify,
0: but it's still,
8: Dad.
0: And the thing is, you can pick a channel on Pandora, but they're just feeding you everything you've liked in the past, no matter what.
7: Which is what I like.
0: Yeah, I know. I have different music wants for different times of day.
7: But I have it. I have it shuffled through all of the stations.
0: Like, I don't want to hear Lost Frequencies when I'm on the treadmill. And I don't want to hear Flo Rida when I'm trying to relax. You look at me like I have a third eyeball right now.
7: I'm going to assume that those are artists of some sort.
0: Yes. Yeah. Okay.
9: I'm loving this right now. Just saying.
7: It's just, you know, I'm sorry. Anything past the Eagles and Fleetwood Mac, I just don't, you know, maybe Dave Matthews Band, but I mean...
0: Okay, let me retry this one, okay?
7: I'm sorry, I'm old, you know.
9: I'm old.
0: let me retry this. I'm going to give this another go. I don't want to hear Bill Withers when I'm on the treadmill.
7: Oh, yeah.
0: And I don't want to hear Confunction when I'm trying to relax. Better?
7: Yeah.
0: Did that work?
7: There was, so that was a flashback.
9: Bill Withers, 18 times.
0: No, not while I'm on the treadmill. Not while I'm trying to lift. Absolutely not.
7: I hear you.
0: So, I will say this, though. I would go ahead and try to search up a new playlist, but I don't want to get taxed for it.
7: Yes, the AI compute tax.
0: Yeah. Let's talk about it.
7: So it's not a new idea, number one. Mm-hmm. It's been around for quite some time. The robot tax was what Bill Gates first proposed back in 2017. It's coming back around in conversations. No, don't grab your wallet. Nobody's going, you know, proposing it currently. It's elected to anything. But the idea is AI is going to replace a lot of jobs. And so if AI is going to replace a lot of jobs, what are we going to do for the tax revenue? And so it's not about taxing you or me sitting there at home with my Claude account. It's taxing the Anthropic, much like your Entergy.
0: Yeah.
7: And how you get, you get charged to use electricity.
0: Sure.
7: I mean, I don't know that this is really going to go anywhere. I hope it doesn't. But the idea of creating this tax based upon the number of tokens that you use and...
0: Stop right there.
7: Yes.
0: Where do you get tokens from?
7: So a token is the amount of compute time that you're using. It's really, you're not physically buying tokens. When you're using artificial intelligence, the blocks of time, the blocks of computing time that you're using is called a token.
0: Mm-hmm.
7: And so in a typical session, you get so many tokens to use before your time times out, and then you have to wait however many hours before you can get back into the session you were using.
0: Oh, my word. Like putting a quarter in a viewfinder at the top of the state capitol.
7: There you go.
0: Okay.
7: It's
0: a much better definition.
7: Like plugging quarters in a jukebox.
0: How's that
7: throwback?
0: How about that? Normally I would just elbow it like the Fonz. See, I can keep up with the old references.
7: So going after these AI companies in this compute tax is... Because there a lot of people are concerned about Andrew Yang with his universal basic income. You know, we're going to pay you based upon what, you know, taxes we generate from AI, from the companies that are using it, not from your salary or anything like that. Because you're not going to have a salary because the AI is going to replace you.
0: Right.
7: That's the concern. That's
0: okay. Is it right though?
7: No.
0: Okay, thank you.
7: No. In the context of what these articles that we found and we were talking about them. No.
0: Mm-hmm.
7: Is at some point they will start tax. They will find a way to tax these companies.
0: Yeah.
7: Because right now, if I'm a company, if I'm Joe Plumber, and I go out there and I fix Brian's, you know, pipes at your house, I got to pay taxes on that.
0: Yeah.
7: Well, right now, Anthropics and OpenAI and Gemini and what these, they're not paying a lot of taxes on this because they're not generating a lot of revenue on this yet.
0: No, but so where you would want to tax them though is where they're drawing demand or if they wanted to, like, let's say, increase the taxes on the energy that they consume, that which causes the rest of us to have to pay more.
7: So there's two reasons why you want to tax most anything.
0: Uh-huh.
7: You either want to raise revenue or you want to slow down the use of this because now it becomes too expensive. Well,
0: and we have seen in the past that taxing things to slow them down doesn't slow them down.
7: Usually not, because people, once they start using something and they like it, they want to continue to do it, and they will justify the additional spend.
0: Which is just an excuse for the government to bleed everybody dry, because the tax is never paid by the company. It's passed off on to the consumer, which is why raising taxes on cigarettes does not reduce cigarette smoking.
7: Exactly. And so there's some guy who's up in New York City. He's running for Congress, and he's trying to raise he's talking about the AI dividend.
0: We'll pick that part up in a little bit. We got a break. We got traffic. We got your money now. We'll continue next.
8: Hey, check this out.
10: Okay.
8: It says here we get to vote on constitutional amendments on May 16th. Looks like Amendment 4 will finally phase out that inventory tax. So businesses don't pay that crazy tax on stuff stored in a warehouse or just on their store shelves. 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
10: Well, I like lower prices. Now, look here at Constitutional Amendment 3. 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Amendments 3 and 4 are both great.
8: So, we vote May 16th, or in early voting, yes on Amendment 3 for the teacher pay raise, and yes on Amendment 4 to cut the inventory tax, lowering prices and creating jobs.
10: Well, that's a no-brainer. Let's vote yes on 3 and 4.
8: Mm-hmm. Yes, on 3 and 4. Now, let's go ahead and order. I'm so ready to eat.
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17: I have a crash that's popped up on Plank Road and Main Street, but for the most part, the drive this morning remains on the quiet side. If you're traveling I-10, no real problem spots along the way there. A little backup on I-12, but not too bad, adding just a few minutes to your drive time there. And the main thing is, no major interstate accidents into and out of the area for the moment. I'm Ray Romero.
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20: Fuel oil and diesel. Protests broke out in Havana yesterday as blackouts in the capital continued. The Trump administration, which has effectively blocked oil shipments to Cuba since January, has offered assistance in exchange for political reform. Electric vehicle maker Polestar told CNBC that range anxiety has been replaced by pump anxiety amid soaring gas prices. The company added that it is seeing increased demand for both used and new EVs as fuel prices have risen following the disruption at the Strait of Hormuz. HYBE shares have jumped more than 7% this morning after it was announced that popular boy band BTS will headline the first ever halftime show at the 2026 FIFA World Cup final, performing alongside Madonna and Shakira. BTS released new music in March. Futures are moderately higher as Cisco and Boeing shares gain. Dow futures up by more than 300 points. That's your money now.
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0: 52, Talk 107.3 FM, WBRP, Mornings with Brian Haldane, rolling right along. Last weekend at the box, last weekend at Tiger Park, last weekend to get out and enjoy a little tailgating for baseball or softball, which means I'm telling you about Mathurin's. Right there in the Nicholson Gateway Shopping Center, directly across the street from Tiger Stadium. They got specials running every single week. They've got all kinds of catering trays if you don't want to handle standing over a grill. You get off work today, you don't want to fire up a grill before hitting up Alec Box Stadium, so hit up Mathurin's instead. Get a cater, boudin balls, chicken wings, chicken strips, fried catfish. There's actually over 50 different trays you could choose from. That's not even including like the dessert trays and the cookie trays and everything else. I guess that's good. You can learn more at Mathurin's, or do like I do, download the app, the Mathurin's app, Mathurin's Rewards app. Is available right now, and it's good at all three locations of Mathurin's. Okay. What's an AI dividend?
1: Oh, it's kind of like the compute tax, basically. It's just his it's this guy running for office in New York. It's who represents Midtown Manhattan, or is trying to represent Midtown Manhattan. But it's he's trying to create something that will tax the LLMs, the open AIs and ChatGPT or Claudes and those kinds of things. Mm-hmm. He's just wanting to, instead of going after the individual user or the corporations who are using it, he's wanting to go directly to the source, and he wants to tax ChatGPT and Claude and Gemini directly and have that generate income for people.
0: Okay. What if I don't use AI, but I just go back to an old school Google search? I'm going to get to the same finish line one way or another.
1: Well, that's just it. The old fashioned Google search now has Gemini built into it.
0: Correct. So I have no choice.
1: Yes.
0: And I can't go and get an encyclopedia because they stopped selling those 15 years ago.
1: Well, and everything that's in the encyclopedia is no longer current, so
0: I understand.
1: Yeah,
0: but what I'm saying is this has been narrowed down to a way that I have no choice.
1: Oh yes, you're going to use AI,
0: right? I can't look it up in a book.
1: You can't hide from it. You can't run from it.
0: I can't do a normal Google search.
1: Yep.
0: No matter which search engine I use, AI will be built into it. Now, how do they collect that from me versus collecting it from the Googles of the world?
1: Well, they don't collect it from you. They tax these big companies, which then have to inject more ads into your Gemini.
0: Yep.
1: Or instead of $17 a month for Claude, now it's going to become $24 a month.
0: Well, here's the thing. We know it's going to be both. So easily predictable.
1: The difference is Claude doesn't want to be what Gemini or ChatGPT is. Claude is trying to be more focused on enterprise, on being the business solution, whereas ChatGPT is doing anything in the world they can just to raise any kind of revenue.
0: Yeah.
1: And Gemini is just doing what Google has always done. They're going to start putting ads even in the Gemini, which is right now a very clean, very good-looking page. It's not cluttered. That's going to be ending soon. Yes.
0: Meanwhile, we're going to the polls on Saturday to vote no or vote yes to eliminate inventory taxes. What would happen if they were to pivot this AI tax model into an inventory tax? They would actually tax knowledge, tax information.
1: Okay.
0: Not just the usage of it.
1: Sure.
0: Think about that. Think about the potential there.
1: Oh, okay.
0: I mean, you could bleed entire societies dry.
1: Yeah.
0: That's crazy. Hey, let me open up a nightmare for you, Haggai.
1: Yeah.
0: Okay. You get a robot lawnmower.
1: I do.
0: You have one?
1: No.
0: Okay.
1: You get a robot. $5,000.
0: Well, yeah, they also, I mean, they're pretty heavy.
1: I cut my grass yesterday.
0: Pretty heavy, actually. I use a guy. I have allergies, and I'm never home, so okay. I use a guy. Anyway. You get yourself a robot lawnmower, mm-hmm. All right? You set the robot lawnmower up to go cut your front yard, all right? Yeah. And you push all the buttons, and then, you hit a little, you didn't realize you had a little divot in your yard. Turn the ankle, fall over. Now, the robot lawnmower's coming at you. And you're like, why can't I turn this thing away? Well, unbeknownst to you, in this psychotic world, the worst sequel of the movie Saw ever, someone has hacked into your robot lawnmower from 1,000 miles away. you're laying there, and you're laying there in your front yard. You can't move. You're stuck. Accident's about to happen. Robot lawnmower coming at you. What do you do?
1: I call Top Dog.
0: You call Top Dog Law. Sorry. Had to walk down that path. Robot lawnmowers being hacked now?
1: So this company, Yarbo, has been making since about 2015 it started off as snowblowers.
0: Yeah.
1: And then pivoted to lawnmowers as well. But they have the all-time world's worst cybersecurity on their devices. Every one of these, they've had about 11,000 of them they've created and sold so far, has the exact same password and username and password, and they're just Linux boxes basically rolling around your yard. If you go in and what you're supposed to do with any IoT things, you change the password to your own unique. The next time it has a firmware update, it resets the password back to it came out of the factory. Yes! And so this journalist was kind of doing some research, and he found this researcher who has been talking about this and posting about this. And the researcher showed the journalist how he pulled up a random lawnmower in Silicon Valley. So the journalist flies to California. He shows up in front. And, oh, look, by the way, when you hack into these Yarbo devices, not only can you get in, but you see the software where it shows you the name of the Wi-Fi that you're accessing. It shows you the password to get onto the Wi-Fi. It shows you the username that you registered your device and their email address. So this journalist emails this guy from out in front of his house and, hey, look, I'd like to talk to you. And yes, that's how bad this device, this $5,000 lawnmower, has zero cybersecurity.
0: Unreal.
1: So if you have a Yarbo out there, you have a $5,000 problem in your yard.
0: Yes, you do. He's Hat Guy Davis. Get your full-serving of Tech Gumbo Saturdays and Sundays. Always appreciate it, brother.
1: You bet.
2: I'm Chuck Sievertson. Good morning. A toast.
3: Thank you. That's it.
2: At a state banquet in Beijing in the past hour after one-on-one talks at their summit, President Trump thanking China's president.
4: It was a fantastic day. And in particular, I want to thank President Xi, my friend, for this magnificent welcome.
2: President Xi Jinping speaking through a translator.
5: We both believe that the China-U.S. relationship is the most important bilateral relationship in the world.
2: Chinese leader earlier warning that differences over Taiwan have the potential to bring the two countries into conflict. Russia keeping up its air attacks in Ukraine with hundreds of drones, at least four killed and dozens hurt in the capital, Kyiv. Despite that, Russia is having its own problems with the war, says ABC's Ian Pannell.
6: Russia on the back foot on the battlefield, losing tens of thousands of soldiers every month, killed or wounded, and failing to advance.
2: U.S. and global oil prices are trading above $100 a barrel. With 12 days until the election, President Trump still has not made an endorsement in the fiercely fought Republican runoff in Texas between Senator John Cornyn and State Attorney General Ken Paxton. ABC's Jim Ryan says the incumbent hopes to tip the scales in his favor.
7: As the incumbent U.S. Senator, John Cornyn has done something that his Republican rival can't. He's introduced legislation to rename a highway in Donald Trump's honor. And not just any highway, but U.S. Highway 287, stretching 1,800 miles from northwest Montana to the Texas Gulf Coast. Cornyn's proposal would create Interstate 47 and name it for the 47th president, Donald Trump.
2: For the first time, the World Cup final in July at MetLife Stadium in New Jersey will feature a Super Bowl-style halftime show featuring Madonna, Shakira, and BTS. 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
3: The biggest accident we're looking at right now is working in the Zachary area. This is going to be on Plank Road and Main Street. There's some heavy backups along the southbound side of Plank Road approaching that intersection and some spillover onto Main as well. Meantime, if you're making the drive in on I-12, we're going to clock that currently at 25 minutes from Jubin to the 1012 split. I'm Ray Romero.
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7: The same weather pattern from the middle of the week will continue into your Thursday. Expect mostly sunny skies with those high temperatures near 87 degrees, and thankfully humidity levels will stay in check. Overnight, we will stay mostly clear, low temperatures near 65, and we're going to do it all over again on Friday. Similar weather into Saturday, but then on Sunday we start to see some changes. You will notice more humidity and some pop-up showers and storms. I'm meteorologist Baylen Rogers with your Storm Station forecast, WBRZ Channel 2.

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0: That's fair. I'm here for it. 705, Talk 107.3 FM, WBRP. Morris with Brian Haldane, rolling right along. Appreciation to Haggai Davis for Cup of Tech Gumbo right there. Appreciate everybody putting up with us. Do you think anybody got that commercial reference? Like,
1: I don't think so. Well, they air here in Baton Rouge,
0: correct? They're not on this station.
1: I know, they're but they're on another station.
0: But there are a number of other stations around. It's
1: Top Dog Law.
0: And I don't want to give them any free pub, but they are the perfect emotional quotient commercial. They are also the perfect why jackpot justice isn't going away, why we have lawsuit abuse problems in this state. They are, and they're not local. That's the other thing.
1: Why we have Gordon McKernan, he wins.
0: Gordon's
1: what he
0: local.
1: Does. I know, but he
0: Dudley
1: wins.
0: Dudley DeBosier's right next door.
1: They win. They win with what they
0: do. No, but what I'm saying is with top, like, when you see Gordon standing on top of an 18-wheeler, that's a dude who is, yeah, he's standing, he's also the same dude giving out laptops at the end of the school year and bicycles every Christmas. Like, you're not going to be able to call accidents are real. Your friend's not waking up.
1: He ain't got no lid.
0: That, you can't call that guy. That's just the, but the jackpot, how much you getting? A million? Maybe two. I know, and nobody knows what the hell we're talking about.
1: People are probably like, Brian has a lost.
0: I have lost
1: marbles.
0: My mind. I have. It's been a long. It's been a month this week. All right, we got to dial it in. We're talking about AI. We're talking about data center. We're talking about AI with Haggai. Let's talk about data centers. Hut 8 is bringing a data center to River Bend. It's an AI data center they're bringing to River Bend. What does this mean for West Feliciana Parish? Kenny Havard's going to join us in our next segment for a little myth busting, if you will. Meanwhile, we've also got Crime Stoppers this hour. But you know how we start off the hour. Top stories and trending. Let's go.
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2: 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Number 5.
0: Decent chance that the new congressional map, the potential new congressional map, will be headed over to the House side before the week is over with their extended work through the night the other night. Senate committee was able to move up their meeting from Wednesday to Tuesday night, got their map done before Wednesday morning's session opened up. Well, now it looks like the full Senate's going to hear the new proposed congressional map today instead of tomorrow, which should push it over to the House even sooner.
2: Number 4.
0: Keeping with that theme, the Louisiana House passed an amended bill that schedules a November 3rd open primary for Louisiana's congressional House seats. The qualifying period for the fall 2026 election would begin August 5th, end on August 7th. If needed, the runoff would be held on December 12th.
2: Number 3.
0: Two Baton Rouge residents who previously filed a recall petition against Governor Jeff Landry and Mayor President Sid Edwards have now filed a statewide recall petition for Attorney General Liz Merle. The Louisiana Secretary of State's office confirmed it has received a petition to recall Merle on Wednesday. The recall effort is being headed by Marion Bywan, I think is how you pronounce that last name, and Katie Stepter. When asked for comment, Merle said, "I was feeling left out." She didn't really say that. That's me making a joke.
2: Number 2.
0: Recall everybody! Sorry. Following a comprehensive national search process, the Brecht Commission has selected Brooks Williams as the organization's next superintendent. Williams brings extensive executive leadership experience in municipal government, organizational management, and operational improvement. He currently serves as city manager and chief executive officer for the city of Ferris, Texas. This just in, Brooks Williams is being recalled by one.
1: Stop. Hadn't even took the role yet.
0: I'm sorry. Is this news? I'm supposed to be dial it in, Brian. Let's go.
2: Number 1.
0: The EBR Metro Council approved pay raises for just about all city parish employees last night. Mayor Sid Edwards' office said his proposed plan moves funding from frozen positions into the city parish general fund, redistributing it among employees with the lowest salaries. It's going to cost the city parish about $4.2 million off of that end, about $8 million total annually. Across the board, everyone should be getting a roughly 3.5% raise.
2: There's a look at today's top stories. Now let's find out what's trending.
1: You better be careful, Brian, because you're going to get recalled. Yeah, and then I'll go with
0: you. Let's just start recalling people who aren't even elected.
1: Right.
0: Let's do that. That's...
1: You'll get recalled. I'll get recalled.
0: Everybody
1: gets recalled. Everybody. All right. President Trump's trip to China continues. So far, the topics have been Taiwan and Iran, though it should turn more towards the U.S. and China trade deals today.
0: China led with Taiwan.
1: Out of everything to lead
0: got
1: with.
0: Off the blocks with Taiwan as like prior mission critical was Taiwan. It's I was reading that story last night where I gotta scroll all the way back up.
1: And then if things are handled really bad when it comes to the Taiwan issues.
0: Xi talks tough on Taiwan during Beijing meeting with Trump. Xi Jinping had stern words for President Trump on Taiwan as they met in Beijing, a warning of potential clashes and even conflicts if the issue isn't handled properly.
1: Right.
0: During their summit, the two leaders are seen as aiming to stabilize their trading relationship after last year's trade war. They're also grappling with the situation in Iran. But the issue of Taiwan loomed large.
1: I know. And for whatever reason, he is mourning. If things with Taiwan are not handled right, everything's off.
0: Yeah.
1: So it's just, let me ask you, have we always had this kind of tension relationship with China?
0: No.
1: Like good, but tension?
0: No. Them being building as an enemy, them being a quote-unquote enemy, that's been built up. They've never been, like, top of the ladder as far as axis of evil or, anything like that. So,
1: but we'd never, they never hated us either. It's always been a rough.
0: It's layered.
1: Yeah. For America's 250th birthday, the U.S. Postal Service is releasing special edition stamps featuring one of the nation's icons, the bald eagle.
0: Whatever.
1: I love the bald eagle. I don't know why you don't like the eagle.
0: Ben Franklin didn't like the bald eagle.
1: Right. We went over this last hour, this blows my mind that Ben wanted the turkey for the nation's bird.
0: Yes. He described the turkey as a bird of courage that would attack a British soldier, making him more respectable despite being vain and silly. The bald eagle he described as a bird of bad moral character and being a ranked coward, one who is too lazy to fish for himself.
1: Oh, gosh. I will say this, from working around animals in my previous job, the bald eagle is actually terrified. They're skittish. They're very skittish animals.
0: Really?
1: Yeah, well, the ones I've worked around, and so
0: it is pretty when the vet school releases them. That giant wingspan, but think about this though: we've been conditioned from birth to revere the bald eagle, the same way we've been conditioned from birth to, have dogs as pets and pigs as food.
1: Right.
0: We look at the bald eagle because, if you grew up watching the Muppets, you had Sam the Eagle, right?
1: Correct.
0: So you didn't have Sam the Turkey.
1: Sam the Turkey. Jane Daniels would join Joe Flacco, Baker Mayfield, and Cam Ward on this season of The Quarterbacks on Netflix.
0: I can't wait. That's going to be so much fun. When Jaden Daniels is about to just hit another gear, right? Ready for Jaden Daniels to turn the league on its ear this year, hopefully. In the meanwhile, you got Baker Mayfield, who has done amazing things on his journey. Joe Flacco, who I believe turns 90 this year.
1: He's a legend.
0: And, has been for over half a century. It's Joe Flacco is...
1: And then Cam Ward.
0: Joe Flacco is older than Joe Biden. I don't know if you knew that or not.
1: What?
0: And then,
1: Joe's 100 years old.
0: He said, what? We're getting out of here. 180pros, 180pros.com. 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
7: The biggest accident we're looking at this morning, still working in the Zachary area. This is on southbound Plank Road at Main Street, still causing some heavy backups if you're approaching that intersection on southbound Plank. Meantime, the drive-in on I-12 finds the start of the backup still between Jubin and Range and continuing tight across the Amede River Bridge onto O'Neill. I'm Ray Romero.
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0: 17, Talk 107.3 FM, WBRP, Mornings with Brian Haldane, rolling right along. Could not have a better time than now to tell you about the folks over at Industry Makes. IndustryMakes.org is the website, putting out real information as the return serve when misinformation comes out there about industry and business in Louisiana. The businesses that employ our neighbors, the businesses that make the shoes on our feet, the tires on our car, and for that matter, the roads that those tires drive on. If you want to learn more about becoming an ambassador for industry, visit IndustryMakes.org, or if you just want to get the straight scoop on a number of stories out there. Whether you're talking about how Louisiana does it cleaner and better than everybody else, or the myth, yes, myth of Cancer Alley. Learn more at industrymakes.org. Right now, we're going to take you up to West Feliciana Parish. Kenny Havertz, parish president up that way, joins us right now. How are you, sir?
1: Just fine, Brian. How are you?
0: I'm doing very well as well. Could not be more well-timed to have a little myth-busting going on. What we're looking at, what's going on in West Feliciana Parish right now with Hut 8 bringing their River Bend Artificial Intelligence Data Center to town. So I want to get you on, talk a little bit about it. What's real? What's going to come to fruition? And timeline a little bit of it for us.
1: Okay. Well, we're excited about it, but it also, AI is very new to everybody. So everybody, where is it really going?
0: Right.
1: So, we have those same concerns. There's, a lot of information, misinformation out there about water consumptions and those sorts of things. And they're all valid. This industry is moving really fast. So as it moves, they develop faster, come up with better designs and stuff. So this particular one here is a closed loop system. So if you compared it to Meta in North Louisiana, where they're pulling maybe 23 million gallons of water out of the aquifer and, 14 wells, I think, this one is a closed loop system. So once it's charged, initially, it's probably, several million gallons. Once they charge it, it's net for 3 years or so. It's just a closed loop system, so it doesn't evaporate. Mm-hmm. It's going to pull about 10,000 gallons of water a day, max, and that's only for the bathrooms that run. There's going to be 23 bathrooms, so whatever that uses, that's what the data center is going to use.
0: Is 23 bathrooms in the data center?
1: Yes, it's pretty big. These buildings are, close to 750,000 square foot. It'll be two of them. And every time they, if they go to phase two or whatever, it keeps growing.
0: Well, the reason I ask about that is twofold. Number one, it's an odd number, but we can deal with that another time. But number two is if you've got 23 bathrooms, you've got demand for 23 bathrooms, which means you've got employees. One of the myths we've been hearing about data centers is once they're up and running, they're not really going to employ a whole lot of people. So 23 bathrooms tells me that's a lot of people going to have to TT.
1: In the first phase, it's going to be about 150 employees.
0: Okay.
1: That is another myth, that they build and they're gone. Now, there's some of them that are like that, but there's some that are different.
0: Right.
1: This particular one is different. So, you just get caught up in some of the bad press, I guess.
0: No, absolutely. I don't mean to break it down on terms of, going number one, but, that's a very real thing. It'd be the same as, vending machines or anything else that would service people within the building. So I didn't mean to take it there, but I think that's an important note. 150 people, it's a good number.
1: Yeah, 150 full-time employees once it comes online and completion. That should be at the end. They're shooting for the end of the third quarter of 2027. So the way we structured our agreement was the state handled the state portion of the industrial, the tax exemption, mm-hmm. and the parish, we negotiated ours. So the parish is going to in line for, probably in the neighborhood of $20 million up front and then $90 million a year on lease payment that we've agreed to. So we leased the buildings back to them. So we got about $25 million up front and then $90 million a year for 15 years backed by Google.
0: What the impact does that have on the parish itself, just on the parish's bottom line?
1: Well, we collect now, we run the whole parish off of about $41 million. Mm-hmm. So you're adding another, roughly 90 to it. So the school will get 30, the way we have it planned is the school will get 30, parish will get 30, sheriff gets 30. And we're all going to take care of our immediate needs. As we pay our bonds down, that means our taxes will lower. We're also carrying a bill through the legislature right now that gives us the ability to be able to give tax credit back on property taxes. Because we want the people to know that once we fix our roads and our infrastructure, mm-hmm. we're planning on giving money back to the people. You know, we want whatever tax break we gave HUT, which was about 25% off of their what their taxes would normally be.
0: Uh-huh.
1: We want to do the same for our small business and people that live here. Just across the line, we want to be fair.
0: Size and scope-wise, not all data centers are created equally. Compare the size of the HUD 81 to the Meta data center that's coming to Northeast Louisiana.
1: Okay, the one in Northeast, from what I know about it, is it is about 5,000 acres. It's going to be somewhere in the neighborhood of 2 megawatts of power. This particular one here is going to be about on 3,000 acres, but really the footprint probably sits on a couple hundred acres. There's a border around it. The nearest house to this thing is several miles away. It's on a state road going to it. It's next door to a paper mill. So it's not close to anybody's house. No one should hear any noise. It's in the perfect spot for our parish. It's going to employ about 1,500 contractors to build it. Up there, they're looking at about 5,000 from what I understand. So there's lots of, man camps and trailers and stuff that have to be brought in. Here, they've hired all Louisiana, pretty much Louisiana companies. The people that are out there now working is Cajun, MMR, I'm hearing, really

0: That's crazy.
1: It's wonderful.
0: It's time to dive in.
1: Yeah.
0: We got Ag Commissioner Dr. Mike Strain in the house. Already off and running in our first segment.
1: We're rolling.
0: So could not have timed that up better.
1: I know. A lot of good things
0: going on. Yeah, with the spillway opening in 2011. I remember that vividly because we had launched the station like a month prior.
1: Yeah.
0: Maybe 2 months prior.
1: And you remember when we were building the levees there on in the general administration trying to protect that first side, and we built the, it's called the potato levee. We built that, and the water kept coming, and it kept coming, and it kept coming. We're out there putting stuff on top of those HESCO baskets.
0: Yeah.
1: And then the mighty Mississippi just pushed it all down.
0: Yep.
1: It was a good exercise by the Corps of Engineers and the Louisiana National Guard. But, look, the mighty Mississippi, there's a reason they call it the mighty Mississippi, right?
0: Oh, my goodness, yes.
1: The power's I've seen it blow through levees.
0: Yeah.
1: You know, there in Lake Providence.
0: And we don't, because you look at it, and, like, if you see, like, a log floating down the river, it's like, it looks serene.
1: Yes, it's
0: but
1: serene.
0: But it's not.
1: It's powerful.
0: Yeah.
1: It's powerful, yes.
0: That's the water, I mean, it gives us life and death.
1: It does.
0: So
1: it's America's superhighway.
0: It is.
1: I'll tell you what, it's a tremendous thing for us.
0: Oh, my goodness. All right, we got a lot of ground to cover today. Ag Commissioner Dr. Mike Strain in with us. Can we start off with, coming up on Memorial Day weekend, we start our grilling season here for Foodie
1: Barbecue
0: Friday.
1: Barbecue month, right?
0: And the Louisiana Beef Industry Council is once again teaming up with us to bring us grilling season.
1: Beef,
0: all
1: is what's for dinner.
0: Beef is
1: and
0: what's
1: lunch
0: for dinner.
1: And breakfast.
0: And, boy, you get in, absolutely.
1: Oh, yeah. We do an egg breakfast with beef. You know, and so the Louisiana Cattlemen's Association, they'll cook these little bitty, those small steaks, and we have crepes and omelets, and especially at the state fair, you know, where the Cattlemen's Kitchen, where they cook.
0: Yep.
1: You can get a wonderful steak sandwich and french fries there. But grilling season, the thing about grilling, you know, you can grill pretty quick. You know, don't overcook it, right? Overcook it. You can cook. I mean, you can cook a steak in, you know, like 7 minutes, just a few minutes on each side, depending on how you like it. And now my brother's really gotten into grilling. He's been watching Pitmasters.
0: Mm-hmm.
1: And he's become, an aficionado. But I said, look, don't become a grill snob, right? Don't tell me you got to do it exactly this way. But he's got to marinate it. He smokes it. So for him, cooking ribs, you know, that's like me and you talking about going on vacation. I mean, that's got to be a prelude. Mm. There's got to be to get the right ribs. It's got to be marinated.
0: You give me a good cut of beef.
1: But he's good on ribs now.
0: You give me a good ribeye, and I don't need to do a whole lot with it because,
1: right,
0: I mean,
1: it's quick.
0: God took
1: and
0: care
1: it's
0: of the
1: delicious.
0: Flavor.
1: That's and right.
0: Yeah, just 4 minutes per side at most.
1: Just right.
0: Yes.
1: That's the whole
0: thing. Get the coals super hot first, 4 minutes per side at most, and then salt and pepper.
1: And you're ready to go.
0: Salt and pepper's all you need.
1: See, me? I'm all right, come on, coals. Let's get it done. Come on.
0: Right.
1: You know, and generally, when I'm done grilling, well, that's when my coals are best. Right? I said, you understand the drill,
0: right?
1: No,
0: I do.
1: Yeah,
0: look, the kids are hungry.
1: I know.
0: I
1: like the mesquite coals.
0: May is National Barbecue Month.
1: Yes, indeed.
0: And the barbecue snobs will say it's barbecue month, not grilling month.
1: Uh-huh.
0: And there is a difference, and I respect the craft.
1: I understand. But we're going to be barbecuing, right? We're going to be doing us some serious barbecuing. And I can tell you the best steaks I've ever had barbecuing was on one of our farms, right? And we had our own butcher shop on the farm. And so we would cut meat, we would slice those steaks, right?
0: Mm-hmm.
1: Right there on the saw. And of course, we have the big grill rolling, right? It'd be rolling. And of course, my uncle said, move it. That's thick enough for me now.
0: Cut it right there
1: and right on the grill.
0: Inch and a half?
1: Oh, yeah.
0: Inch and a half, get it done?
1: Oh, yeah, get it done. But we cook these massive steaks and then we cut them up for each other, you know, divide it up. Everybody working, cutting up, you know, the big steer, you know. But there's nothing more delicious than you doing it right there. You got to have, and of course, we put a little garlic butter on there. And just
0: You butter on top afterwards for sure.
1: Oh, yeah, wood. It was wood. We would use wood.
0: Okay.
1: It would cook down some really nice hickory or red oak.
0: I'm not particular. Give me pecan wood. Give me charcoal.
1: Oh,
0: wood,
1: absolutely.
0: I'll take propane you give me a steak on a Blackstone.
1: Uh-huh.
0: Forget about it. We got a break real quick. That was a short segment because we ran long early. He's Ag Commissioner Dr. Mike Strain. We'll continue next.
1: You gotta use your propane torch to start.
2: Down a bit in April as high gas prices.

0: driven by the war with Iran bite into budgets. The Commerce Department says retail sales in April rose 0.5%. The month before, retail sales were up 1.6%. President Trump looking for trade deals in his trip to China, but ABC's Mary Bruce in Beijing says...
1: In their over two-hour meeting, Xi delivering a stark warning to Trump about Taiwan, which Beijing claims is its own territory. According to China's state media, Xi telling Trump if the issue is handled poorly, the two countries will collide or even clash.
0: Concerns in the Middle East with British officials saying a ship that was anchored south of the Strait of Hormuz has been seized and is sailing toward Iran. No claim of responsibility. Also reports that another ship has been attacked. Russia firing more drones and missiles into Ukraine. At least 7 people killed in the capital, Kyiv. This is ABC News.
2: Good morning. I'm Michelle Southern in the Talk 107.3 Baton Rouge Newsroom. The full Senate today is expected to vote on the new congressional map. It advanced out of committee early Wednesday. Meanwhile, the legislature has sent to the governor's desk a bill that sets new election dates for the 6 U.S. House races and temporarily moved them back to open primaries. House Governmental Affairs Chairman Beau Bouye was asked why this year's U.S. House races can't be closed primaries.
3: Why do we need to suspend it till next year? Could we not have a closed primary in July with a runoff in August?
4: I'm being told no, Secretary of State wouldn't be able to conduct the election. We did discuss that.
2: He says the 2026 House races will be an open primary in November with a December runoff. The Louisiana National Guard says about 125 of its soldiers have been sent to support security missions in Washington, D.C. as part of President Trump's crackdown on crime in the nation's capital. The president declared a crime of emergency in D.C. 9 months ago, which triggers such National Guard troop deployments. The state continues to lead the nation in academic improvement, according to the latest education scorecard.
5: For years, the state's public education system ranked near the bottom, but Education Superintendent Cade Brumley says Louisiana's story resembles the famous children's book, The Little Engine That Could.
6: We think we can, we think we can, we think we can, and we have.
5: Last year, Louisiana ranked first among states in reading growth and second in math from 2019 to 2024, and the latest scorecard shows Louisiana is still leading the nation, this time for growth from 2022 to 2025. Brumley says the state will keep pushing for greater academic outcomes.
6: Such as tutoring for every kid to get a little extra help if they need it.
5: I'm Joe Gallinaro.
2: AAA says today's statewide average for a gallon of regular gas stands at $4, which is down 2 cents from the prior week, but still 75 cents higher than the same time last month. And the LSU baseball team begins its final SEC series of the season tonight against Florida. The only way the Tigers can make the NCAA tournament is if they win the SEC tournament next week. Michelle Southern, Talk 107.3, Baton Rouge.
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8: I have a couple of map units and some cones blocking off the exit ramp from southbound I-110 to Harding. The problem is a spilled load on the ramp, so while that's being addressed, the ramp is not passable for traffic. Meantime, the drive on both I-10 and I-12 seems to be winding down pretty well. Looks to be a little backup left westbound, primarily between the 1012 and Acadian. I'm Ray Romero.
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1: The same weather pattern from the middle of the week will continue into your Thursday. Expect mostly sunny skies with those high temperatures near 87 degrees, and thankfully humidity levels will stay in check. Overnight, we will stay mostly clear, low temperatures near 65, and we're going to do it all over again on Friday. Similar weather into Saturday, but then on Sunday, we start to see some changes. You will notice more humidity and some pop-up showers and storms. I'm meteorologist Baylen Rogers with your Storm Station forecast, WBRZ Channel 2.
0: Election coverage is more than reporting results. 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

0: FM, WBRP, Mornings with Brian Haldane, rolling right along. National Barbecue Month, rolling right along as well. We're going to add Commissioner Dr. Mike Strain in with us. Let's talk a little bit about beef, if we could.
1: Yes, I mean, so if you're looking at where we're at with beef, the beef prices are continuing to just remain solid. You know, the price of beef on the hoof has not risen, but it hadn't really come down. We've seen some record highs.
0: Yeah.
1: So what we're seeing is that nice calves, I mean, really nice calves going into feedlots are bringing up to $4 a pound at 650 pounds.
0: Right?
1: $4 a pound going into the feedlots. Now, coming out of the feedlots, they're running about $2.50 to $3 a pound. And so, and the reason that is, it used to be the opposite. They used to go in cheaper and come out higher. Now they're going in higher and coming out cheaper because corn and soybeans are so cheap right now. And so, and that's kind of holding that the price of beef in check. But the other thing is that demand is steady, but supply is dwindling. There are fewer and fewer. We have the lowest cow numbers we've had really in 60 years. And you would think that at these prices, because you're talking about $2,600 to $2,800 to $3,000 an animal for a calf going into the feedlot. And that's just kind of unbelievable. But there's reasons why the cow herd numbers are going down. One, people are selling heifers. They're decreasing the herd size because as people get older, the average age of the beef farmer is about 68. Average age of the American farmer is probably 65 to 67. And they're aging. But the other thing is the cost of land, the cost of equipment, cost of fencing, you know. And so when you look at this, and the average beef herd in the United States is 25 head or less. The average beef herd is 25 or less. The average.
0: Really?
1: The average.
0: That sounds so low.
1: But it was always the family farm. Everybody had a few cows. You don't have these massive herds. When you think about corn and beans, soybeans, you know, most of your farmers, to be a viable farmer, now it's 2,000 to 4,000 acres. 2,000 to 4,000 acres of corn or beans, right? Or, you know, 1,500, 2,000 acres if you're doing rice, soybean, crawfish rotation. But with beef herds, it was 50 acres. It was the family farm. Everybody had their herd of cows. And that's across the United States. So those large herds, You know, our family, we had about, you know, we would farm 7,000 to 10,000 acres, and we had about 1,500 head of cattle at all times, or to 2,000 head. But we were atypical, right, in Louisiana. And so what happens is that for the smaller farmers to buy the hay baler, the tractor, the cutter, the rake, the truck, the trailer, and then the cattle truck, and do the fencing and own the land. So if you decide, I like the price of cows, and I'm going to go farm today. If you said, I'm going to go buy a farm and raise cattle, what you're looking at $750,000 to $1 million to get started.
0: Right.
1: If you want to do it today, right? And so that is a barrier to entry into the cattle business, is the initial startup cost. But that's just like if you were going to go into the corn and bean business, right? You know, the average note just to cash flow for the year, the average bank note is about $1.5 million per year for that farmer to get his seed, his fertilizer, you know, tractor. But that's kind of the money that's involved in agriculture. And for a 50-acre farm, unless you want it, right, and you want that lifestyle, you know, most people are not going to spend $1 million to go into the cattle business.
0: Right.
1: So, and what the other thing is, as the land, as people are aging out, if the children don't want to do this, right, and say, look, I'm going to live in Baton Rouge. I'm not going to live in up Point Coupe or, you know.
0: Right.
1: And, of course, I'm just the opposite. And when we left the farm to go to college, like, listen, and we had the wind in our backs. We wasn't looking back. Then we get older. Where we go? Right back to the farm,
0: sure.
1: Right? Right. And you want to go back to the farm, but I think you're going to see these beef prices continue at this level at least for the next 3 to 5 years, because it's a 5-year cycle, herd cycle.
0: There's this weird split between it, though, because like when you're the beef you're talking about, though, is that's not the same farms that like feed the fast food industry.
1: No.
0: This is a different beef, but that'd be horrible puns.
1: So, you know, these farms is what when you go to the grocery store and you see those
0: prime ribs, yeah.
1: You see that prime rib and you see that choice mainly, yes. Most of your fast food is coming from older animals that are, you know, that have finished their reproductive life. And because it is generally speaking, and I'm talking about hamburger meat,
0: right,
1: is generally, so when you go and if you're going to buy ground round steak, that's one thing, right? Mm-hmm. But a hamburger, a standard hamburger patty that you get at a fast food restaurant is not as high quality.
0: Right. Right, but when you talk about like diminishing farms and whatnot, that's not affecting the supply of a Wendy's or a McDonald's.
1: So the Wendy's and McDonald's will often bring in box beef, and it might be, you know, Australian, or it might be coming in from Argentina or whatever. Mm-hmm. And then they may be blending it with our beef, right? Mm-hmm. So it's still quality beef, but it's not the high quality beef. If you go down to Mathern's, and you get that choice steak, right?
0: Yeah.
1: And you look on it, and that's USA steak. That is a choice. I mean, there's a whole lot of difference there because you want the marbling. Whereas fast food, and like for hamburgers, they want, it's called 90-90 lean. It's very lean, mm-hmm. right? Doesn't have the fat. And so, but what makes that steak so delicious is the marbling
0: right.
1: in there and all of that.
0: And Commissioner Dr. Mike Train in with us. Talk a little bit about beef, as it is National Barbecue Month, setting off the, which is going to kick us into grilling season over the course of summer.
1: And it's brown shrimp season. Started,
0: it's also brown
1: right,
0: shrimp season.
1: That's right, so started the 11th.
0: Talk to me a little bit about why there are different shrimp seasons. Do the shrimp know any better?
1: Yes, actually they do. The shrimp do know better. Mm-hmm. And so like with brown shrimp season, they go in and they look at the amount of shrimp in the estuaries. The brown shrimp come into the estuaries, mm-hmm. right? And that's their, through their normal cycle. And the brown shrimp, now this week, you know, they're probably, you know, they're smaller. And each week they'll get a little bit bigger.
0: Yeah.
1: But we have different seasons and it's regulated by wildlife and fisheries and it's regulated in such a way that there's limitations on the catch in the season, so where we will always have an abundant supply, the biology of it all. But so now is the issue of brown shrimp. Year round, you can fish, you know, outside the 3 mile limit or in those particular areas for the white shrimp in the mm-hmm. Gulf of Mexico, right? But for the inland shrimp, they have specific seasons because they come in, you know, to reproduce. They come mm-hmm. into that's why our estuaries are so important, because that provides the habitat, right? For the reproduction of the shrimp, and that's where they're in there now. And so we're fishing those, and a lot of people, look, I love those brown shrimp. They're great for gumbo, you know, and grilling. They're small. They're not your big peeling shrimp yet, right?
0: Yet.
1: But okay. They will, and they grow. Look, they'll grow in 10, 15 days. They will really, you know, they'll be up, you know, to like 30-count shrimp instead of 60-count shrimp. But,
0: okay.
1: And then you'll see those nice brown shrimp, those nice, you know, 40-50s or 30-40-count shrimp, and you'll see those on the side of the road or in like in Mathern's or Rouse, wherever you go. And, you know.
0: The trunk of an Oldsmobile, yeah.
1: Oh, yeah. Well, and that's okay. No, wait now. When I was in veterinary school, we did a project in the epidemiology class where we went out and tested the seafood
0: and in the
1: trunks of those cars, yeah. right, where they're bringing them in. And look, they were great because they were so fresh.
0: Oh, no.
1: Comes right off the boat.
0: Yep.
1: They pack them in ice. They got a little scale, right? And which has to be a certified scale, by the way. And
0: luck with that.
1: No. We make sure. No, we do. I mean, that's one of our jobs. It's got to be an accurate scale. And so a certifiable scale. But again, those shrimp are really nice. And your farmers markets. So right now, when those brown shrimp and these local shrimp are coming in, you will find fresh shrimp at your farmer's market.
0: Yeah.
1: Right? Yeah.
0: Oh, no. 100%.
1: And fresh beef.
0: It is so much fresher. It is so much fresher.
1: Because it's like
0: because you remove like three, four steps from the... Yeah.
1: That's right.
0: It doesn't go
1: the boat.
0: From shrimper to warehouse to grocery store to you.
1: Yeah.
0: It goes shrimper to you.
1: So when we were farming Lower Plaquemines Parish, right, Papa would go down to the boats, right, when it's time to eat oysters. Mm-hmm. He's buying off the boat.
0: Yep.
1: In the sack, in the truck. Same way with the shrimp, and roll on, right?
0: Yep.
1: Roll on, yes.
0: Terrible at chucking oysters.
1: We were spoiled. What's that?
0: I'm terrible at chucking oysters.
1: It's a gift.
0: I'm slow. It's just I take my time.
1: Uh-huh.
0: But I'm not feeding a whole lot of people off of it.
1: Well, yeah.
0: If you're waiting on me, you're going hungry.
1: Oh, Lord.
0: Yeah.
1: No. No, it takes a talent, right?
0: It takes a talent.
1: Some wrist action.
0: I have the talent. I'm timid. I don't know why. I should probably put on that glove.
1: Oh, Yeah, absolutely. You better wear gloves. Those big leather gloves you kind of need. Mm-hmm. Yeah, that's what I wear.
0: Or the chainmail one, either way.
1: Yeah, no, I don't use chainmail. Yeah, because I'm not using a sharp knife, but I'm using a good oyster knife, right?
0: Yeah. Oh, yeah.
1: Good oyster knife, yeah. Yeah, a little hammer, a little oyster knife.
0: You know, if it's something you do once every third year or so, yeah. I need reps. I need practice.
1: You ever watch those oyster shuckers like at Acme or Drago's?
0: Phil's.
1: Phil's. What?
0: Drago's. Yeah,
1: Drago's. Yeah, or Buster's that used to be there in Metairie.
0: Buster's.
1: Old Buster. Right, yeah, right off of Causeway.
0: Okay.
1: Yeah, and he looked like Popeye. I mean, his old gnarled wrist and his huge forearms, and he's in there, and he's in there shucking those oysters.
0: Yeah. So, Drago's was what I was raised on.
1: Yes.
0: But Phil's is Phil's a Baton Rouge staple.
1: Uh-huh.
0: So, can't go wrong on either front. We got a break here in just 2 minutes, but we're not nearly done covering everything. Did we talk about termites on the air or during the break?
1: During the break.
0: It was during the break.
1: The break. We need to talk about termites.
0: We need to talk about termites. We also need to talk about Creole tomatoes.
1: Oh, my bushes are loaded, right? They haven't turned red yet, but they look nice.
0: I can smash a Creole tomato like eat an apple. It's just Creole tomatoes just pop.
1: A little bit of pepper on there.
0: Yep.
1: Yep.
0: That is what I was raised on. Tell you what, before we hit our break, coming up in just a quick minute, got to remind you about the folks over at ExxonMobil. Dr. Strange showing me the tomatoes are very green.
1: Yeah, but they'll be turning very red.
0: But plentiful, to be sure.
1: Oh, my gosh. Look, you see how many tomatoes on that plant, right?
0: Yeah. So generations of Louisianans have built careers at ExxonMobil. With an industry-leading commitment to safety and a global reputation for sustainability, we believe that if you're going to operate in a place, you do it right every day. 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Through carbon capture and storage, the company is helping reduce emissions while keeping Louisiana's industries strong. 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Before we hit our break, don't forget, Saturday is Election Day. We've got award-winning election coverage. Yep, we've got award-winning election coverage coming your way 8 to 10 p.m. on Saturday night. I will be at the helm. We'll be checking in with different campaigns. We'll have all the latest numbers for you and analysis to go along with it right here on Talk 107.3 FM. 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
2: I'm Nicole Murray with Your Money Now. Stocks are moderately higher as Cisco shares jump. The Dow is up by more than 200 points. Honda Motor posted its first annual loss in nearly 70 years as a listed company hit by more than $9 billion in costs to restructure its electric vehicle business. Honda leadership added that the carmaker is scrapping its goal of having EVs make up a fifth of its new car sales in 2030. Microsoft is shopping for artificial intelligence startups as the software company prepares for a future independent of its once vital partner, OpenAI. Reuters reports the potential acquisitions could help the company stock up on AI talent and deliver on its stated goal of building a cutting-edge AI model by next year. SK Hynix is on the verge of topping a $1 trillion market value, just weeks after Samsung Electronics crossed the milestone. Reuters reports that South Korea would become the first country outside the United States to have more than $1 trillion company if SK Hynix reaches the threshold. That's your money now.
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0: 852 Talk 107.3 FM WBRP. Got a little bit of a frozen computer over there. Not to worry, though, because we had a lot of ground to cover with Ag Commissioner Dr. Mike Strain joining us for another 7.5 minutes before we have to hand off to Moon Griffon and the Moon Griffon Show. All right, so we got to cover termites and Creole tomatoes here, Dr. Strain. Let's start with the termites because they are
1: bad. Fierce. They are bad.
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1: Oh, well.
0: Kill it on the air. There you go. Turn them off. There you
1: yeah,
0: go.
1: Now right. It's working.
0: Yeah. Sort of. Now it's all back.
1: But they are really bad. They're swarming at night. And the best thing to do is right when it gets to dust, turn off all the outside lights. Yep. Any lights you can turn off, turn off. Because if they're swarming around the lights by your home, they're also looking for holes to get in. Yeah. So you may see them coming into your home. They have found a crack, yep. Right? A termite-sized crack. And they're coming in and they're looking for a place to set up shop. But also, you need to look around your house. You need to have any mulch, anything away from your slab. You know, you really need to be 8, you know, to 10 or 12 inches. Nobody does that. I know, you know, but I'm saying 6 or at least try to get 8 inches below the slab and away from the slab. You know, rotting mulch is a problem. If there's any old cardboard, wet cardboard that's out there, any old boards, you know, walk around, anything that's rotting.
0: Yeah.
1: And then if they start swarming, if you see them coming from somewhere, say you have an outbuilding, and you see them coming out of that outbuilding, that's where you need to check to see if you got termites in that building. Sometimes you'll see them, they're coming out of the ground, right, mm-hmm. In a particular spot. But old dead trees, abandoned homes, and they swarm like all get out. And
0: do we know how long the season lasts? How long will they swarm?
1: Yeah, they will swarm, you know, probably in and out, I would think maybe almost a month, you know. Okay. So, yes, but this is prime season for them. And it'll, you know, but now it only lasts generally a few weeks, but it's a few weeks. And then
0: two nights ago, it was so bad, they were showing up on the weather radar.
1: Yes. Isn't that incredible, right? Mm-hmm. And, you know, there's some pretty good guides, like from LSU Ag Center, you know, and talking about this is prime weather for them. But again, and if you think you have termites, again, contact your professional, right, your professional pesticide company.
0: Yep.
1: And to make sure your home is protected. You know, in the old days, they would spray the slab when they built the home with an organophosphate, and they never touched it again, mm-hmm. Right? But now, you know, that we can't use those products anymore under the rules of the EPA. And with the Termidol, which it works very good, but they last about 5 years. So if your termite company, you know, you either can have, you know, the perimeter treatment or you can have the bait system, right? Yeah. And so if you have the perimeter treatment and if your house, if there's flooding and the water gets to your slab and it's underwater for any prolonged period of time, mm-hmm. Well, your perimeter treatment is done, right? You gotta have it, you gotta redo it because that water will dissolve, dilute, destroy that perimeter treatment. And so then you're not protected. So the baiting system works a little bit better, you know, if you have periodic flooding in your yard. Mm-hmm. But you got to do something, right? And you got to keep an eye on them. And the other thing is if you do it yourself, follow the label instructions. Do not use any exterior product on the interior. And of course they have other things. They have borate treatments and other things. But the bottom line is that if you think you have termites, you need to get a professional out there because they will literally eat your house down.
0: Yes. Yes, yes. They will. And I mean, so we see the swarms. We have a street light right outside of our house.
1: Oh, it's yeah. So,
0: which is great the other 51 weeks of the year. It's great the other 51 weeks of the year. But, like, when we go to shut off all of our lights, that street right. light is still, like,
1: isn't
0: a
1: that amazing?
0: It is.
1: Isn't that amazing?
0: It
1: and
0: is.
1: The other thing you have to check, if you're using outdoor floodlights,
0: yeah.
1: Right? And if you notice, they have most outdoor floodlights, they have, like, a lip on the top to keep the rain off of them, right? And they're mm-hmm. shining down. Sometimes they may be installed upside down if you're shooting the light up. Think
0: okay.
1: about that, right?
0: Yep.
1: Well, if they're the old halogen ones, they get really hot, and then they attract the termites, and then the termites hit the glass and slide down, and you may probably have seen it before, a layer of termite crud on the light, on
0: yeah.
1: the bottom of the light. Well, guess what? You ever see them smoking?
0: I have not, but well, you've yeah. mentioned this before.
1: So it can be a hazard there.
0: The yep. So we'll expect the termites to keep swarming for a little while longer. In the meanwhile, It's just about Creole tomato season.
1: Oh, my goodness. And, of course, I showed you some pictures of the tomatoes.
0: Those were plentiful.
1: Those are plentiful, you know. And so, but we use root drip irrigation. So, you know, we plow. Yeah, no. We put these drip lines, you know, in the row when we plant the tomatoes, right up to the tomatoes. And we use a 500-gallon water tank where we put water, and if we need fertilizer, whatever, we put that in there. And then we're always making sure they are properly hydrated. And the good thing about root drip is that you don't waste any water. And so those tomatoes, we're watching them. And a mistake a lot of people make with small gardens is over-watering, right? You drown the plants. And so, but, you know, and the other thing, the other big thing is the LSU Ag Center will do a soil sampling. So we do soil tests, and you take 3 or 4 samples, you mix them together, you send them in, and it's like $12 or $15. And you can get that box at any LSU Ag Center office. Right? Send in your soil, and they'll tell you what you need.
0: Really?
1: And you can bring it down, you feed and seed, and so, all right, this is what I need. You get the right fertilizer, you're right, and you can grow some magnificent Creole tomatoes. And look, we got squashes literally exploding out of the ground right now.
0: Really?
1: Some beautiful Anaheims, and, you know, zucchinis are coming, you know, and so, yeah, I love garden time. And we're going to, if it gets, we're probably going to plant some more, sweet corn. We're going to be planting several different types.
0: Mm-hmm.
1: So we plant different types of corn at different times on the farm. So, oh yeah. So, and of course we do it in a fun way. We have modern tractors with big, things to prep the land.
0: Mm-hmm.
1: But we use antique tractors to actually plant with the antique planters because they
0: really?
1: Do. Oh, absolutely. They do such a good job.
0: Very cool.
1: Right? Yeah. And, but it's also that when we reveal those antique tractors to see if they work on the stuff that we have done. So we will go out there and use them for planting and cultivating and that sort of thing.
0: We got we got 30 seconds to go. I don't think we're having the time to talk about the farm bill.
1: Has passed the House. And I really want to thank our congressional delegation, Speaker Mike Johnson.
0: Congressman Letlow was on a
1: Wednesday. Yeah, Congressman Letlow, who sits on the Appropriations Subcommittee for Agriculture. Congressman Higgins, right, and Congressman Scalise for getting it out of the House. Now it's to the Senate. But let me tell you something. That farm bill is absolutely critical and important. And the other thing is that we're with all the different, like, McGovern-Dole food, right, we're sending rice, Louisiana rice, to starving people.
0: Love to hear that. He's Ag Commissioner Dr. Mike Strain. Always appreciate the time. Moves next.
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5: From ABC News, I'm Chuck Severson. Slowing down a bit last month, American shoppers, because some of the money that would have gone into buying other stuff, instead bought gasoline at higher prices. The Commerce Department says retail sales in April rose 0.5%. The month before, retail sales were up 1.6%. The number of people making first-time applications for unemployment insurance went up by 12,000 last week to 211,000, more than double what analysts were anticipating. It would be a terrible mistake, says Secretary of State Marco Rubio, if China tried to take Taiwan by force and the U.S. position on the island is unchanged. Rubio is at the Beijing summit with Presidents Trump and Xi, ABC's Mary Bruce in China's capital.
6: In their over two-hour meeting, Xi delivering a stark warning to Trump about Taiwan, which Beijing claims is its own territory. According to China's state media, Xi telling Trump if the issue is handled poorly, the two countries will collide or even clash.
5: Concerns in the Middle East, with British officials saying a ship that was anchored south of the Strait of Hormuz has been seized and is sailing toward Iran. No claim of responsibility. There are also reports that another ship has been attacked. The one American who tested positive for the hantavirus has been cleared to move out of isolation in Omaha, Nebraska, after testing negative. Here's what is bringing both sides together. ABC's Jay O'Brien on Capitol Hill.
7: This is a rare bipartisan partnership between the top Republican and Democrat in the House. Speaker Mike Johnson and Minority Leader Hakeem Jeffries aimed at combating sexual misconduct on Capitol Hill. It will be led by two female members of the House, Democrat Teresa Leger Fernandez and Republican Kat Kamick, with the goal of identifying reforms and solutions to make Congress safer for staff.
5: Poland's capital, Warsaw, registering its first same-sex marriage today, implementing court rulings. You're listening to ABC News.
8: Hey, check this out.
9: Okay.
8: It says here we get to vote on constitutional amendments on May 16th. Looks like Amendment 4 will finally phase out that inventory tax. 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
9: 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Amendments 3 and 4 are both great.
8: So, we vote May 16th, or in early voting, yes on Amendment 3 for the teacher pay raise, and yes on Amendment 4 to cut the inventory tax, lowering prices and creating jobs.
9: 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Let's vote yes on 3 and 4.
8: Mm-hmm. Yes, on 3 and 4. 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
18: 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If you'd like to be part of the program, your opportunity to be a voice. As always, real quick before we get to our great guest, if you like junk mail, I got it. But anyway, that's another story. Just to let you know, and I'll let you know the times maybe later today, but Newsmax has got in touch with us. So I know I got one interview at 7:10. I think we'll have another one about 8:30, and then one of them after lunch on Newsmax, all dealing with the Senate race. So just letting you know that we'll be on Newsmax. I know it's 7:10 right now. We're scheduled to be on Newsmax. So anybody that wants to see what I look like, shame on you. I don't want you to throw up. Anyway, let you know more about that. But Newsmax tomorrow, maybe as many as three times. They're asking for three different interviews, three different programs. So being the nice guy that I am, we're going to try and probably do it. All right, let's jump gears. We got a big election in 2 days. And a bunch of amendments. And here to join us is a person who's going to sing happy birthday to me for Saturday is Miss Julie Emerson, who used to be Representative Julie Emerson, chief of staff for the governor. And I call it junk mail Julie, but I like to have fun with her anyway. So you're here to sing me happy birthday for Saturday, right? That's why you really came on.
0: 100%. You know what? We decided to have an election for you on Saturday for your birthday.
18: Yeah, that was so nice of y'all. I've been giving y'all credit for a long time. I thought, wow, they're going to celebrate my day.
0: That's really why that day was was because we knew it was your birthday.
18: I know. Everybody loves me in the Capitol. All right, Julie, on a more serious note, so we got some amendments. I know you're here to talk to us about a couple of them, and there's a fear the amendments are going to go vote no again. I don't think everybody's going to go vote no again, but there's a movement with the left to do it. But some of these amendments need to pass, and I know you feel real strong about a couple of them. So let's start with the two most important ones to you in your mind that you feel strong about.
0: Yeah, and Moon, always a pleasure to be on, as you know. I come for the heckling no matter what.
18: And you go get it, you may as well.
0: I appreciate the time, and I always tell everybody the biggest thing with the amendments, I know that sometimes they're a little complicated, and so, you know, I just want to do my best to explain to everybody sort of the reason why we did this, how we arrived at the language and the amendments that we did.
18: Sure.
0: And then, hey, if people don't like it, no problem. They can certainly vote no. But I just want to be sure, since there's been a lot of conversation and a lot of misinformation out there, especially about Amendment 3. So, Moon, I'm sure that all your listeners, and you certainly remember that we had Amendment 2 last year that had a lot of stuff in it. I know I was on your show a couple of times talking about it. It was 115 pages, and we decided to try to put a lot in there because people told us they didn't like how many amendments were on the ballot. Well, obviously we weren't successful with that, and the biggest thing we heard was, hey, look, that was actually just too much. So we broke it out into a couple of single-issue amendments with some of the topics that were a little bit more popular. So Amendment 3, a lot of people have said, is the teacher pay raise amendment. But I want to go a little bit deeper into that because, really, it does provide for a permanent teacher pay raise, but it's a lot more than that. And to me, in my opinion, and the reason that we did it is because we felt it was a good financial decision for the state moving forward. The state has billions of dollars in reserve funds and investment funds, and some of those we absolutely need to keep. Obviously, you need a rainy day fund, things of that nature. But there's this $2 billion fund called the Education Excellence Fund. And it was populated over the years from, federal mineral revenues and tobacco settlement money, things like that. And so it was put into this investment fund that's locked up in the Constitution, and it does earn some interest every year. So I want to be very clear about that. It does earn interest. However, the teacher's retirement system has about $9 billion worth of pension debt. Now, that sounds a little bit scary. We are actually on a good trajectory to pay that off. Every state has some type of pension debt that's built up over time as people retire faster than people are going to the workforce.
18: Sure, sure.
0: We also assumed a lot of debt from the locals about 40 years ago whenever we consolidated the retirement systems. But nevertheless, it has about $9 billion of pension debt, which, again, we are paying off consistently. But we are paying debt interest on that pension debt. And unfortunately, we're paying the debt interest at a much higher rate than we're gaining interest on that Education Excellence Fund. And so because both things are to be used for educational purposes, we decided, and I want you to think about your personal finances. If you have a savings account that's not yielding much interest, but you have a debt that you're paying way more interest on, it's financially prudent to take that savings and pay down that debt so that you're paying less money and interest in the long run.
18: Sure.
0: So that's what we were trying to do here.
18: By the way, let me back up. Yep. What amendment is that one in particular?
0: It's Amendment 3.
18: Okay, that's Amendment 3. So let me ask you a question, Julie, because I'm just curious. We tried to do this before, and is it reworded at all? It's the same amendment. I know the amendments got caught up in the big no deal. So talk a little bit about, is there a difference in it? Just talk a little bit about that.
0: There are some changes. And so, again, the original amendment that failed last year was 115 pages long, and it did a lot of things. This was a component of it, but it was only one small component. And so this is just a single issue amendment, and that's what this particular amendment is doing. It's taking that savings and paying off the debt so that we save money and interest. The reason the teacher pay raise came into play is because when we did that, it's going to save the local school boards millions and millions and millions of dollars. Mm-hmm. So we're trying to make a good financial decision here. And so with those savings that they're going to realize because they're no longer paying the interest on the debt, that is what we're asking them to use to facilitate the pay raise. And the pay raise is actually a mandate. It is in statute that they have to give at least $2,250 per teacher and $1,125 per support staff.
18: By the way, that's a difference. So, that's a big difference. They can't say we might do it. They have to do it.
0: Correct. Okay. It is required under law for them to do it. And I want to be very clear, because the two big things I've heard on this amendment, Moon, are number one, that we're taking money from the retirement system. We're not doing that. We are actually giving the retirement system $2 billion to pay off debt. It is a good decision for them. The Retired Teachers Association and TRSL, which is the retirement system, have both said this is a positive move for them. Because it will help them stay more financially solvent in the long run. Yeah. The other negative thing I've heard is that interest that's gained off the Education Excellence Fund does fund some programs. But I want to be very clear, and I can go in depth on it, but I want to be very clear, none of those programs are going away. They're all going to be backfilled. Half of it goes to higher ed. Higher ed is going to save about $80 million, and they're only going to be losing about $25 million in that interest. And so they're going to be able to backfill that, no problem. You've seen university presidents come out and say, we think this is a positive move. The other half, another roughly $25 million, $11 million of that we actually put in statute to create an early childhood stability fund because it was funding actual placements in early childhood. So that's actually in statute, cannot be changed. So you're only talking about $14 million. The state's going to save over $200 million when we make this payment. Okay. So we're very easily going to backfill that $14 million. So none of those programs are going away. They're not in jeopardy. They're not in danger. They're all going to be funded. And again, this is just using savings to pay down debt to put the state in a better financial position moving forward.
18: Okay.
0: And it does provide for the permanent teacher pay raise.
18: I got a question based on what has been a response from school systems. In your opinion, all positive, they back in, you don't know. Can you talk a little bit about it? I know that's the politics of it, but I'm just kind of curious, what have they said about it? Where are y'all at with most of the school system? Because there's 68 school systems.
0: Yeah, of course. And look, I would never come on your show and say every single school system is endorsing and supporting this, because, you know, I haven't spoken to every single one, and I'm sure some have questions about it. But I will tell you, we were on a phone call last week with all the superintendents across the state. I don't know if they all joined, but I believe we had about 40 something of them on the call. We're trying to answer every question that everybody has. For the most part, the biggest question has been about those programs that are funded with that interest. And so we wanted to reassure everyone that we had every intent of continuing those programs and funding that immediately, and there's not going to be any disruption in that. That's truly been the biggest question. There's been some questions just on clarity of exactly where the savings are coming in. Mm-hmm. And so, again, a lot of this is just on us to continue to educate. I haven't had any overtly negative from the school systems. Again, it's just been questions that we've been trying to answer for them. Yeah. And so I think everyone at this point is kind of coming around to understanding exactly what we're trying to do. And again, I know that it was a little complicated in the beginning, because you're talking about, you know, this savings fund and this debt, and everybody's, you know, why do we have this debt? What are we trying to do? And so I understand there's a lot of questions at first, but we are actively engaged with all of our school systems that have questions on it and trying to make them feel very comfortable about it.
18: Okay. Let me do this, Julie. Let me take a break, come back, and we'll talk about it. I think it's Amendment 4. And I want to make sure we talk about that as well. So we'll have a few minutes to do that when we get back. Her name is used to be Representative Julie Emerson. She is the chief of staff for the governor. We're talking about amendments. There's some concerns that people need to go vote no again without listening to really what the amendments are about. So she's trying to explain this, and we'll take a break. Be back. 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
1: 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Fleming opposes it. Fact, Letlow graded F, failure on border security. Fleming, an A. Fact, Fleming opposes carbon sequestration. Letlow voted for it. And Letlow's fiancé is a big-time carbon sequestration lobbyist. And that's billions for some global companies and investors. Hiding money, hiding donors, so they can hide Letlow's record. Now, who's the fraud in this election?
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3: Okay.
2: It says here we get to vote on constitutional amendments on May 16th. Looks like Amendment 4 will finally phase out that inventory tax. 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
3: 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Let's vote yes on 3 and 4.
2: Mm-hmm. 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

0: Welcome back into the Moon Griffon Show. He's suddenly getting requests to do television interviews, and all of a sudden he's too big to be back on his radio
1: show. Tell you what, this is a shame to wear 92 hats. The good news is Joe's wearing about three of them for me right now. So anyway, welcome back, Moon Griffon Show, 844-766-6607, Matthew James Tax Pro Hotline, Julie Emerson, Chief of Staff, Governor Landry. We're talking about amendments. Hey, Julie, let's go into four. Explain people what Amendment 4 is the plan. What does that amendment do?
2: Yeah, so thankfully Amendment 4 is not as complicated. So Amendment 4, we have it currently in Louisiana, or actually a couple years ago before we did the tax reform, Louisiana was the only state that had corporate income, corporate franchise, and the business inventory tax, all three. So obviously not very business friendly. Thankfully we got rid of the franchise tax, we lowered corporate income tax, and this component deals with the inventory tax. And so if you don't own a business, if you're not familiar, currently in the state of Louisiana, you have to pay a certain amount of tax on the inventory that you have. And so these are items that your business has bought, you've already paid sales tax on, and then just because you have it in your inventory at a certain time of the year, you have to pay a tax on your inventory. This has been something that the governor and a lot of legislators have tried to get rid of for years. It's very uncompetitive. It's locked up in the Constitution. So the inventory is a constitutional piece. And so basically what we're doing is we're asking the voters' permission to unlock that and allow parishes to either opt out or phase out the inventory tax if they choose to do so. So another component of this is the inventory tax is paid to the local governments, and then the state has a credit system where they do give some of the money back on the state level.
1: Okay.
2: So obviously we deal with our local partners on this a lot. And so we kind of put our heads together and told them, look, we're not going to mandate this for you. You know, this is a challenging thing for your budgets to do right away or whatever. And so we said, how about if we ask the voters permission to unlock it in the Constitution and allow the individual parishes to decide whether or not they want to have it? So again, if Amendment 4 passes and your parish decides not to do away with it, nothing changes. But if your parish says, hey, you know, we can do a phase out or elimination, they'll be able to do it.
1: Let me ask a quick question on that, a couple of questions on both amendments, but on 4 dealing with the inventory tax. Julie, if for the locals to do it, do they have to go to the voters, the people, to vote on this? Is this something the government can do automatically? Can you explain how that would work?
2: Yeah, so in the statutory companion, what is required is for the sheriff, the school board, and the parish governing authority, which either a parish president or a police jury, all have to agree that they want to do this, because obviously they're going to have to go in and, you know, find ways to trim back their budget. Now the state, you know, I mentioned we were giving an inventory tax credit to some businesses, and so when that goes away, that actually saves the state about $280 million, which is great. We'll be able to lower personal income tax that way. But in the meantime, with a little bridge, or I guess kind of to bridge them to a

0: Because every single year, they were paying that debt interest. And so every single year, they're going to save enough money to be able to facilitate the pay raise. Okay. On the local level.
1: But it's a good question because somebody said, well, it's one time now where you get the money from, but you're saying the savings is there for them to continue to pay raise. By the way,
0: Go ahead.
1: No, but I was going to go back to the
0: problem. It's the one-time payment, but again, that savings is recurring from the debt interest.
1: Okay, going back to the property taxes. So some parishes would do it, some won't do it. Does that become a problem? Or is this something that, look, this is we're making this a local issue now. We're going to help them for a few years, and after that, they'll be on their own.
0: Well, yeah, so I want to be clear about that, too. Sure, and so basically, our ability to help them kind of bridge that gap, about half of the parishes, it is absolutely more lucrative for them to take the incentive and phase it out because they're just not heavy collectors of the inventory tax, right? So especially when you have more rural parishes, maybe they don't have as many businesses, and so it's really not a huge part of their budget. They're going to be able to pretty much do it immediately. I think that's going to create greater competition. It's going to help us attract businesses, maybe especially from some of our neighboring states. I would certainly believe that if some of these parishes that border other states, it can be a real incentive for them to try to attract businesses to their parish. And then I would tell you probably the next 20 or so parishes after, you know, the first 30 or so are able to get rid of it. Probably the next 20, they'll be able to do it with a little bit more work over the next 2 or 3 years. And then, you know, our top 10 collectors, the larger parishes, more populated parishes, things like that, maybe some that are along the river that have a lot of industry, it might take a little bit more work for them. But we've been working with all the assessors, all the governing authorities of the parishes to try to get every single parish, within 4 or 5 years to a point of totally eliminating the inventory tax.
1: Okay. So you definitely hollering for vote yes on 3 and 4. All righty, Miss Emerson, I do appreciate it.
0: All right, thanks, Boone.
1: All right, Julie, anytime. All right, we got to take a break. More to come. We'll get back to Danny McCormick. We have passed the bill for grocery stores run by the government. Don't go nowhere, folks. You're not going to buy it. You can't make this stuff up. We'll be right back.
2: Take a minute and take this quiz. Which candidate for Senate voted to waste $50 billion on giveaway foreign aid programs that funded abortions and sex reassignment surgery on children overseas? Answer, Julia Letlow. Liberal Letlow joined Biden and Pelosi to fund abortions and sex reassignment surgery on children overseas, the U.S. AIDS scandal. Which candidate is using a dark money political action committee to falsely attack John Fleming? Answer, Julia Letlow. A PAC keeping big money donors secret. Millions spent to falsely attack John Fleming to benefit Liberal Letlow. Which candidate joined Biden and Pelosi to fund liberal DEI programs, even recently voting for DEI quotas and preferences? Answer, Julia Letlow. Julia Letlow fails this test. She's not a MAGA conservative Republican. Liberal Letlow's a sellout, using secret big money while selling out our conservative values to the Biden-Pelosi crowd. Now, will she sell out President Trump like Bill Cassidy did? What's your answer?
3: I'm John Fleming, and I authorized and paid for this ad.
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0: 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Don't wait. On this Thursday, a new Atlas poll spotlights Secretary of State Marco Rubio as being 15 points ahead of Vice President Vance with likely Republican voters for the 2028 election. That's not surprising. Rubio presents himself well, is articulate enough to explain problems like Pope Leo. He comes across as smart and non-threatening. Mr. Vance has been a good soldier for President Trump, but he has been identified as favoring a few extremists. Also, he reportedly opposed the Iranian action, losing him credibility with the president, whose endorsement GOP candidates will avidly seek in 2028. If Marco Rubio decides to run, he will capture many Hispanic voters, which Republicans badly need. So the Secretary of State is in a good position. If the primary were held tomorrow, I believe he would win. On the other side, Democrats are without much leadership. High prices for consumers are keeping the Dems afloat. That situation could turn around fast, but even if it doesn't, Marco Rubio has to be considered the favorite in the race for president in 2028. Back in a moment. Trapped in a timeshare? 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Tell them Bill sent you today. That is the Morning O'Reilly Update. More analysis later on.
1: 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So if everything lines up like it's supposed to, 7:10 tomorrow morning on Newsmax, between 8 and 9 tomorrow on Newsmax, 1 o'clock to 2 on Newsmax tomorrow, that's three times, and now they want a Saturday evening on Newsmax. So we, boy, they know how to run a station, don't they? Anyway, that's what Joe's lining up. Of course, we're going to accommodate every one of them that we can. Can't do Saturday. Somebody might be wetting the hook. I don't know anybody, but I know somebody that might be, Lord willing. All right, let's jump gears. Danny McCormick, Representative McCormick, brings us great, great news of Marxism, socialism, and communism. We're going to have government-run grocery stores. I think that's what he's going to tell us. Danny, how you doing?
2: I'm doing good, Moon. How you doing today?
1: Well,
2: we're trying to shape Louisiana like New York City.
1: I mean, I'll tell you, it looks more like Venezuela and Cuba, but that's just my... So tell me what's going on, the bill number. What the hell's going on here?
2: Well, it's HB 1222 by Representative Lyons, which is doing further using Louisiana economic development to fund grocery stores all the way from paying the salaries and benefits of the workers to buying the facilities, renting the facilities, buying equipment, whatever we needed to do. We're calling government-funded grocery stores economic development now, Moon. That's the news catchphrase in Louisiana.
1: How is it economic development to have a Marxist-type government system with government-run grocery stores? When I saw this in New York, I laughed. Louisiana has a two-thirds in the House and two-thirds in the Senate. And I think it got like 61 votes. Am I right?
2: That's right, Moon. I think we're passing bad bills, hoping the Senate's going to kill them. I guess the Senate has become one of the most conservative branch of government. So,
1: I'm gonna disagree with you. The Senate is known to kill good bills, not bad ones.
2: Well,
1: I mean, tell me I'm wrong. They're known to kill good, very good bills, not bad ones. I mean, this is outrageous, man. How the hell is that? How is nobody in the Republican Party stopping this? Explain that to me.
2: We have lots of Republicans that like to virtue signal, Moon, you know, like to look like do-gooders, and they like to do good by using the force of a law and point of a gun to take taxes from the Louisiana taxpayer and give them to other people. They don't like to reach in their own pocket and use their own money to fund these programs, Moon. They want to use your money and my money and the people out here working every day to make a living trying to take care of their families. They want to use their money and their virtue signaling by voting for these kind of bills, is my opinion.
1: Yeah, but 36 Republicans voted for this? I mean, this is outrageous. And by the way, people listening to the program, if you're going to be alarmed of anything else, you better be alarmed about this. And this is Republicans that are doing this.
2: That's exactly right, man. I'm just glad you're drawing it to people's attention across the state, because, you know, we have so many other things going on, and they're all important happening in Louisiana right now. These things here are slipping under the radar. So I'm just trying to make the voters aware of these type things that are happening in Baton Rouge.
1: But I would think, I'm going to step on somebody's toes, I'm sure. First, the Speaker of the House didn't vote for this bill, but he voted for the other one, which was the study. If the Senate don't kill it, that means Cameron half-ass Henry. I tell you what, if it's got to get to the governor's desk and the governor doesn't veto this, I mean, I'm going to put this on the governor, too. This is not right. This is stupidity. So tell me about these so-called government-run grocery stores. How are we funding them, all that stuff? Because I saw a fiscal note of over $1 million on this.
2: Well, you know, and basically the bill allows Louisiana Department of Economic Development to just decide by themselves whether they want to pay salaries and benefits of the workers, if they, you know, want to buy these grocery stores, buy this equipment. Louisiana Department of Economic Development is supposed to decide if this is a good place to put a grocery store. Now, I do want to be specific. These
1: yes,
2: are not government-owned, per se, grocery stores. They're government-funded grocery
1: What's
2: stores.
1: What's the difference?
2: Which, to me, is
1: What's the
2: same
1: difference?
2: Thing. I don't. It's kind of like tomato, right? You know, so they're the same thing.
1: They already take our money and give out food stamps. They already take our money and give money to people to buy food. Now we're going to be Louisiana Economic Development. This is crazy. But for Republicans to support this is even worse. I understand the Democrats support it because they are starting to support Marxist socialism and communism. This is right here in Louisiana. People ought to be outraged about this. By the way, it's House Bill 1222. 1222.
2: That's it right there, man.
1: Well, Danny, who should be killing these bills? The Speaker of the House didn't step up and say, no, we're not even going to have a bill like this. We shouldn't even be voting on bills like this.
2: I agree. It, you know, they go through and they start getting amended and things happen. And like yesterday, we were flying through bills right and left. And actually, this bill was up for a vote before any of us realized that it was up there. So there actually may have been some that voted for it that didn't actually even realize that it was a.
1: Danny. I'm not giving them any excuse, because you know yourself. I'm sorry. People that voted for carbon capture had to come back and explain they didn't understand what they were doing. They thought they were helping the oil and gas industry. I understand that more than this. When people are out there speaking and saying this is a government-run grocery store from Louisiana Economic Department, come on, that's the state of Louisiana. If they're going to do that, can I shop at the government grocery stores? That means they shop at the government grocery stores. So if you get government SNAP or food stamps or whatever, then you get to go to a government grocery store. So everything you do is based in the government. You think you can find a government-run, a boat company so I can get me a boat free? I mean, it's just ridiculous.
2: Well, you know what I'm thinking? You know what I like to do, Moon? I like to duck hunt, so I'm hoping the government starts buying boats and decoys and guides to send me out on private trips to duck hunt, because, you know, that would be really great if, you know, the government would pay for my duck hunting expenses, and they could pay for all your fishing expenses.
1: Yes, sir.
2: Hey, you know, I mean, the roads and bridges are so bad, we may not be able to get there. They might have to buy a helicopter to fly us there.
1: Yeah.
2: But at least we would have government-furnished grocery stores and duck blinds and fishing spots.
1: This is, Danny, we're laughing. This is sick. This is sad. This is stupid. This is supposed to be a red state. If Republicans read the bills, they would never vote for something like this. I mean, this is absolutely embarrassing.
2: And you know, the kicker is, too, Moon, is, you know, and I say this over and over in Baton Rouge, roads and bridges, they're horrible in Louisiana.
1: Yep.
2: How are we going to spend another dollar on anything until we fix what we already have? It's virtue signaling, Moon. Now look at me. I'm a do-gooder. I'm voting for government-funded grocery stores. I'm such a great human being. That's what it is that I believe that's happening in Baton Rouge is virtue signaling.
1: Well, either
2: that or the Democrats or the Republicans feel like they benefit from voting for a Democratic bill. One or the other. It can only be that one of those two things as far as I see it.
1: I'm looking at the names of these people. There were a few people came off the original. The ones that voted for the study, like Dixon McMakin, there's a few of them that came off of it that voted for it last time, but Francis Defeat Thompson and people like that. But, you know, and there was also 19 no votes. I mean, that kind of worries me as well, because you had 19, and, I'm sorry, 13 were absent.
2: Well, and also too, and it's a very good possibility that they are meeting in the Senate here in House committee bills. I mean, House bills in committee. So those members could, not all of them, but some of them could have been presenting a bill in the Senate at the same time. That's always a possibility.
1: Yeah, that may be, but 61 votes and mostly Republicans, or maybe not as many Democrats actually carried the bill, but Republicans helped. So, all right, Danny, I appreciate it. I'm going to put it out there. People want government-run grocery stores. We're going to have them. And so one other thing to spend money on that we don't have money for. But and by the way, this is right out of the socialism, Marxism, communism playbook. Absolutely.
2: You bet.
1: Yeah. All right, Danny.
2: Have a great day, Moon.
1: Thanks for the update.
2: Keep up the good work.
1: All right. When we get back, Judge Burroughs will join us for a few minutes. Supreme Court race. We're supposed to hear from Miss Edwards, too. I didn't remember if it was today or tomorrow, but I think we're going to hear from her, too. Let's take a break. 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
1: I'm thrilled to give my complete and total endorsement to your next United States Senator from Louisiana, Julia Letlow. Julia is really a champion for the people of Louisiana and Congress, helping us stop the invasion of our southern border. Julia was absolutely essential in helping us deliver the largest tax cuts in American history, which are putting more money in the pockets of every single American. And remember that she's also responsible for no tax on tips, no tax on Social Security, no tax on overtime. In the Senate, Julia will continue fighting to cut taxes and protect your Second Amendment like nobody else. So everybody go out and vote and send Julia Letlow to the United States Senate. She's incredible. She's a true American first patriot.
2: I'm Julia Letlow, and I approve this message.
0: Paid for by Julia Letlow for Louisiana.
3: John Fleming is a total fraud.
4: I was Trump's deputy chief of staff.
3: 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Fleming was never Trump's deputy chief of staff. 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And Fleming never held the title deputy chief of staff. Fleming lied about his work with Trump. The truth? 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John Fleming. He lied about working with Trump. Lied and voted for carbon capture. Lied and cashed in as a lobbyist. 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Fleming lied and teamed up with Dr. Fauci and Mike Pence. John Fleming is a fraud. 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
5: 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Hi, y'all. Welcome back. It is the Matthew James Tax Pro Hotline. 844-766-6607 is the number. If you'd like to be part of the program, you can always email me, moon@moongraffon.com. The program is rocking and rolling. We're honored to have Judge Billy Burris. Billy Burris, who's running for the Supreme Court. Judge Burris, how you doing?
8: Oh, better than I deserve. How are you, sir?
5: I'm doing fine. Good luck in the election. Let me ask you, I asked a big question. People are looking at the election and they're trying to weigh between you and your opponent. You separate you and your opponent. Why do you think you're the person that needs to be the next Supreme Court justice right here in the state of Louisiana?
8: there's a huge difference between my opponent and I, and I know on paper sometimes it can look like we're both Republicans, we're both experienced in the judicial world, but just look at the money. The reports have come out. She's almost entirely funded by Democrat support, trial lawyer support, and there's a reason no Democrat ran in this race. There is a very clear divide at the Supreme Court right now. We need to keep this court a conservative seat, and it's a swing seat, so it's very important. Look at the records and look at the experience. Look at who's funding these campaigns. It's important.
5: Yeah. So when it comes from a judicial standpoint of what you've done, talk about your record on what you've done and how does that transfer to being a Supreme Court justice?
8: Sure. So I've been what they call a general jurisdiction judge on the district court, which is a trial judge. I'm the one that handles the actual trials. I've done dozens of jury trials. I've done murders, rapes, you name it. That's the type of case that you see at the Supreme Court. And if you've never handled jury trials, if you've never run a criminal docket or a civil docket or handled those types of cases, you're not going to be adequately prepared to see those and know what it's like. Because at the Supreme Court, all you do is get the record. You just read it. Mm-hmm. But if you've not experienced it, you don't have that background in it. And my opponent's never tried a jury trial. She was a juvenile judge for all those years. So she may have more years of experience. But having never done a jury trial as an attorney or a judge is going to be a real detriment, I believe.
5: Yeah,
8: that's what my experience is going to show.
5: Yeah, it's kind of a unique situation because this is a closed Republican primary. Unless a Democrat or no party registers a Republican to vote, they won't be voting. And so
8: right. This
5: is really going to be determined between you and your opponent by the Republicans that are going to vote for the most part. And maybe some other people vote, but it's going to be mostly Republicans. So
8: yep. What
5: do you tell Republicans? And because it's really, you don't really have to reach out too much to the middle or to the left. You really don't. This is strictly a Republican deal. What are you telling them now? What is your campaign push right here at the end to say, hey, I think I'm the best candidate for the job?
8: Moon, you're 100% right, and it is a unique situation. As you can tell, the times we've talked in the past and just hearing me and talking to me anytime, I am who I am regardless of whether I'm talking to a Democrat or a Republican or anybody else. I'm not going to shy away from who I am, and who I am is just a regular guy. I hang out with mechanics and prison guards and construction workers and, just normal old folks. I'm not from a political establishment family. I'm not born into a bunch of millionaire families. I understand the importance of normal folks. We need to create opportunities for the job creators in our state and our people and truly instill conservative values, and that's just not a talking point for me. That's not what I'm going to say to try to get elected. That's what I'm going to say because that's what I genuinely believe. We need not only moral conservative values, but constitutional originalism, true conservative values.
5: Has this election, and y'all kind of running more east or southeast for me, has this election been hard, and I'm just asking from a standpoint, has this election been hard to raise money for? Are people engaged in this? I don't hear a lot of people talking about a Supreme Court race, but the people that do think this election may be more important than the Senate race, but it doesn't affect the whole state. It affects one district. It will affect the whole state depending on wins, but the district itself doesn't go through the whole state.
8: 100% correct. It's really weird. It's considered a statewide seat because on the Supreme Court, there's 7 votes.
5: That's
8: and it
5: correct.
8: Doesn't matter where
5: That's
8: geographically
5: correct.
8: You're located. So there's a lot of interest throughout the state from people who are in the legal community or in the business community. But again, you're right. The normal everyday individual that doesn't deal with the criminal justice system or in the civil court world very much doesn't know a whole lot about the race and hasn't taken much interest in it. And that's not unusual. That's just judicial races normally. They're not fun races. You know, Senate races and executive branch style races, those are fun. You get to really debate and talk about the issues. Generally, in judicial races, you can't get a whole lot into very specific issues. So it's a little bit more boring. You just have to talk about generality.
5: Has the business community in Louisiana, businesses, have they gotten behind you or your opponent? Have they gotten involved? Are they sitting on the sideline? Just from your perspective.
8: They're certainly involved. So I've got the endorsements of just about every business. I don't want to say PAC because some of them don't have PACs, but associations, groups, from lobby to the motor transport folks, the truckers, the oil and gas folks, the realtors, just about everybody. But, you know, I'm not going to sit here and brag and say it's because I'm just awesome. I think it's a pretty easy choice when you have two candidates. One is being funded by Democrats and trial attorneys. It's pretty much they're going to go for the other side. So, the business community has largely gotten behind me, and they are very interested in this. Obviously, Governor Landry's got a lot of tort reform and a lot of other things. He's moving and shaking through the legislature. So that's all going to work its way through to the Supreme Court eventually, and they're very interested in having a conservative.
5: Well, you mentioned the trial lawyers, and they big time moving in this race as well, because they usually try to win everything. When they get beat, it's usually a good thing. And I'm not talking about candidates here. I'm just saying in general. Are they moving big time?
8: Hundreds of thousands of dollars. Massive amounts of money, both in PAC money and in direct contributions. And not to me.
5: I was going to ask did you have any lawyers like that supporting you?
8: Oh, well, sure. I mean, there's people that just know me personally that you could probably call trial lawyers that are going to give me a little bit of money here and there, but it's not because I'm a trial lawyer candidate. It's just because they know me and they know I'm fair.
5: Yeah, I did. So what do you do now? You got 2 days to election. Early voting's come and gone. The congressional districts have thrown out. Do you think that plays into this thing? So how do you feel right now? I'm hearing it's a tight race. Your thoughts?
8: We think it's going to be a tight race. Every vote is going to count. I mean, polls certainly show good things, but, you know, polls don't vote, signs don't vote. Nope. We need every voter to get out there to make their voice heard. I'm a little concerned, as you mentioned, with the House race being canceled because they were deemed unconstitutional. Was still funny to me. I was on your show when the Calais decision broke, and we were interrupted, which was just an astonishing thing. So it's been a unique situation here the last few weeks. But a lot of folks think that the whole election was canceled. Yep. So we're just trying to get the word out, get the vote out, but it's looking good. But we can't take anything for granted. We
5: Judge,
8: have to have everybody.
5: Judge, a few seconds left. If people want to get in touch with you, get involved in your campaign, where do they go to find out more about you?
8: Any search engine, judgeburris.com. Just Google Judge Burris. Look for me, Facebook, anywhere. I'd love to chat with you and love to talk to you.
5: All right. God bless. Best of luck to you.
8: God bless you. Thank you.
5: All right. We'll see what happens. I think Edwards is tomorrow. I hope I got that right. All right. We got to take a break. You're listening to the Moon Griffon Show. We'll take a break and be back. I will give you the voting records on people who voted for government-run grocery stores. I'm not making this up. This is going on in Louisiana. The Senate better stop it. They stop anything that's good. Will they stop something bad? You might have to get in touch with Half-Ass. But take a break. Be right back.

0: John Fleming is a total fraud.
1: I was Trump's deputy chief of staff.
0: Lie. Fleming was never Trump's deputy chief of staff. Trump never appointed Fleming deputy chief of staff. And Fleming never held the title deputy chief of staff. Fleming lied about his work with Trump. The truth? Fleming worked with Dr. Fauci and Mike Pence. Fleming, Fauci, Pence. They met three or four times a week, pushing vaccines and masks on Americans, on our children. Fleming bragged about it to his hometown newspaper. John Fleming. He lied about working with Trump. Lied and voted for carbon capture. Lied and cashed in as a lobbyist. Lied and voted against border security. Fleming lied and teamed up with Dr. Fauci and Mike Pence. John Fleming is a fraud. 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
4: From ABC News, I'm Chuck Severson. It would be a terrible mistake, says Secretary of State Marco Rubio, if China tried to take Taiwan by force. Rubio also saying that the U.S. position on the island is unchanged. Rubio is at the Beijing summit with Presidents Trump and Xi. A reporter asking the U.S. chief executive.
5: How are your talks, sir?
6: Great.
5: Did you talk about Taiwan?
6: Great place. Incredible. China is beautiful.
7: In their over two-hour meeting, Xi delivering a stark warning to Trump about Taiwan, which Beijing claims is its own territory. According to China's state media, Xi telling Trump if the issue is handled poorly, the two countries will collide or even clash.
4: ABC's Mary Bruce in Beijing. British officials say somebody seized a ship that was anchored south of the Strait of Hormuz and is sailing it towards Iran. India is condemning the sinking of an Indian commercial ship near Oman. No word who did it. Retail sales went up last month, but at a much smaller rate, says the Commerce Department. American shoppers spent more on higher-priced gasoline and less on just about everything else. Retail sales in April rose 0.5%. The month before, it was a 1.6% increase. This other economic snapshot's developed, says ABC's Jim Ryan.
8: The number of people filing their first claims for state jobless benefits rose by 12,000 last week to 211,000 altogether. That's more than double what employment analysts were anticipating. The overall number of people receiving some kind of unemployment has slipped a little to 1.7 million.
4: Three people in Kansas who've been under monitoring by the state's health department for potential hantavirus infection have been taken to the hospital for observation, says the health department. No word if they have symptoms. Dr. David Fitter, a CDC official.
9: Our role now is to continue our conversations with each passenger about their potential exposure and work with partners to ensure appropriate monitoring.
4: Listening to ABC News.
10: Take a minute and take this quiz. Which candidate for Senate voted to waste $50 billion on giveaway foreign aid programs that funded abortions and sex reassignment surgery on children overseas? Answer, Julia Letlow. Liberal Letlow joined Biden and Pelosi to fund abortions and sex reassignment surgery on children overseas, the U.S. AIDS scandal. Which candidate is using a dark money political action committee to falsely attack John Fleming? Answer, Julia Letlow. A PAC keeping big money donors secret. Millions spent to falsely attack John Fleming to benefit Liberal Letlow. Which candidate joined Biden and Pelosi to fund liberal DEI programs, even recently voting for DEI quotas and preferences? Answer, Julia Letlow. Julia Letlow fails this test. She's not a MAGA conservative Republican. Liberal Letlow's a sellout, using secret big money while selling out our conservative values to the Biden-Pelosi crowd. Now, will she sell out President Trump like Bill Cassidy did? What's your answer?
11: I'm John Fleming, and I authorized and paid for this ad.
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Welcome back. It is the Moon Griffon Show. What a day. Great day to be with you folks. It's a Friday Eve. It's rocking and rolling here. 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Hey, I do want to mention my good friends. And my good friends, I know about them, my friends at FMOL Health, which has been sponsoring the program for a while. And we really appreciate them. You know, I'm one of the few that can say I've been to all of the hospitals, like the Lady of the Lake in Baton Rouge. I was born there. In St. Francis in Monroe, I lived there for 35 years, and we used St. Francis Hospital a lot, and they did a wonderful job. We always thought they did a wonderful job. And I remember having kidney stones and having to go over there, too, and that was not fun. My grandbabies were born there as well. So then, of course, Lady of the Lords in Acadiana, which we've used many a time. You know, y'all know about Maddie and the stories and seizures and all that stuff, and, man, wonderful, wonderful people, wonderful job. They've been around for 100-plus years because they know what they're doing. They're loving on people. They're taking care of people. They got the right doctors and the right people in place to make sure that Louisiana is taken care of when it comes to your medical problem. They take care of them. They got so many different things that you can go look at that they do. But, you know, 20,000 employees, 1,100 adults, pediatric primary care providers, specialists, 500 volunteers, over 2-plus million people a year. They servicing. They're involved in universities and things of that nature, folks. They really know what they're doing, and I'm just telling you right now, if you're going to go to somebody that you want to count on, FMOL Health, FMOL Health, remember the name, FMOL Health, our friends at the Franciscan Missionary of Our Lady Health System, these are the people that care. And when they care, they're going to do everything they care to care for you and to make you better. Good people, good company, been around for a while, great people, glad we associated with them. I was associated with them before advertisement. I was associated with them because I needed them. And thank God they were there from the time I was born to even today. All righty. Let's see. Somebody's lots of poll ads for sure. Almost as many as the ads on TV. Yeah. Political ads, they run. We roll with. All right, let's a couple things real quick. So, folks, I don't know why things like this don't make people mad that Republicans do. And this is what I mean. Why are we electing Republicans again? House Bill 1221 is horrible. It is set up government-run grocery stores, government-funded grocery stores. That's what it's set up. I mean, when I go read, just go look at what happened in these Marxist, socialist, communist countries. This is what we're going to run everything. We're going to run your grocery store. And what they do, we're going to promise y'all cheaper food. It's cheap food. It's horrible food. No, it gets real expensive. We got a $41 trillion national debt. Our state has a 20-something billion dollar unfunded accrued liability. We done government-run grocery stores. And this could not happen without Republicans. This doesn't happen without Republicans. Now, I'm going to tell y'all what, if this passes half-assed, the thing about the Senate, they kill good bills. Let's see if they kill a bad bill. They're not known for killing bad bills. They're known for killing good bills. Will they kill a bad bill? 33 Republicans voted for this, including 6 Republican committee chairs voted for government-run grocery stores. Not making this up. 6 committee chairs. There, every one of them should lose their committee chair. Every single one of them. Now, the first bill they passed was a bill to study. Even the Speaker of the House voted for that. This bill has a fiscal note of $1.3 million over 5 years just to implement the program, not including the cost of any actual grants. 1222. House Bill 1222. This is what I'm talking about. This is incredible to even watch stuff like this. Anyway, let me share something with you that you need to know. Let's go over who voted for this. Who voted? You listen for the names and see if the name of your person or your representative voted for this. Adams, Bagley, Bamberg, Baham, Bogus, Boboye, Barot, Billings, Boudreaux, Barack, Boyd, Boyer, Brass, Bro, Carrier, R. Carter, W. Carter, Chasson, Coates, Cox, Desitel,
Domain, Egan, Fisher, Fontenot, Freeman, Freeburg, Gadberry, Glorioso, Green, Hebert, C. Henry, D. Henry, Jackson, T. Johnson, Jordan, Kerner, Knox, Lacombe, LeFleur, M. Landry, T. Landry, Laubendain, Lyons, Marcel, Martinez, McMahon, Mina, Miller, Moore, Murray, Angeron, Phelps, Neil Reiser, that boy Neil, Slagle, Miss Slagle, thank you so much, Spell, Taylor, Thomas, Turner, Walters, Wally, and Zero Zizarang did it again. Zero Zizarang did it again. Now, the rest of the people, and I think it was a total of 44, either voted no or they were absent that day. So, how can you vote? How can anybody consider themselves a representative in a Republican form of the government? How can anybody vote and put an R by their name? Six of these people I name are committee chairs put there by the Speaker of the House, Philip DeVille. How can Philip DeVille, who, by the way, was absent, which is fine, but he's the guy that ought to be shutting down crap like this. Like I said, this is a horrendous bill. I look for Senator Cameron Henry to pass it because it's a bad bill. He likes to shoot good bills down. The Senate don't take bad bills down. They take good bills down. This is horrible. How can anybody sit there and heard their rep be called out and vote for them ever again when this is what they're voting for? This is nonsense, folks. I can't believe, and I'm going to tell you right now, if it gets past the Senate, then we got to beg the governor to veto this bill. I want to know, how in the world are they getting bills passed like this? I just want to know, by the way, Republican South Carolina Senate leaders killed GOP redistricting effort. Yep. One thing about Republicans, if you want a wimp and you want a wuss and you want somebody spineless, the best one is to start with a Republican and work toward the Democrats. I promise you can find some weak Republican. That is not hard to find as a weak Republican. It's not. I can find a weak Republican or a tough Democrat any day of the week. This is insanity, folks. New York-style socialism coming to Louisiana. This is disgusting. By the way, who was that Danny McCormick that made the accusation earlier? What did they do? They made an accusation earlier that we don't fix our roads and bridges. I'm just asking. This is what we look at. I mean, this is grocery stores. Somebody wrote grocery stores. No. Well, don't tell me. I'm not an elected Republican. I'm not even a Republican. So a question is, why are we electing Republicans again? Somebody got to explain how we got excited when we got all these Republicans elected. We give away a district. We go meet with the trial lawyers on hunting trips. We got to shut down elections after people are running. Now we're creating government grocery stores. You know, folks, I don't bother the governor. I'm mad to call him on this one. He's got to stop this. He's got to stop these wimpy Republicans from doing this. And I know he's done some things I didn't agree with either. But this got to be stopped. You know, folks, if y'all want to be a socialist, Marxist, communist country, tell me what country is not that way, and that's where I'm going to go. I thought it was America. I thought it was America was the free. People look at us and go, this is what we want to be. But we got people in this country working against us, and unfortunately, some of them got an R by their name.
There's no justification for doing this. And don't explain to me, well, we tried it. I don't want to hear that. Please don't call this program. Please, you representative, don't text me. Here's what y'all missing. We're not missing nothing. Y'all missing the facts. Y'all the ones missing this. You know? Now, somebody sent me a deal saying, well, these are the people that voted no, and I get it. And I congratulate you, but the people I read is the one I want them to concentrate on because they're the ones said, no, we need government-run grocery stores. I just wonder if this is going to be some federal money, too. Because if we're putting up a million, and I saw what it said, grants, how much federal money is coming in for this? How much more dependency do we want to be on a federal government? We're already into them over 50%. Folks, if y'all don't care about this issue, I'd be glad to move on. Let's move on to something else. Let's don't care if they got government-run grocery stores. If they're going to do it, I hope they put up 1,000 of them. Thought you said you was against it. Yeah, I'm against it. But if we're gonna create stupidity and keep creating stupidity, don't expect anything to get better. So now somebody made a good point, and I read that when they said grant. $1,000, how much is the federal government sending us to do this? And you want to know why we got $41 trillion worth of debt by October 1st? This is it. States like Louisiana won't wake up. And I just don't understand it. I got a problem understanding this. I don't. Matter of fact, you might can explain it to me. Little Bell Edwards here. You might can explain it to me, but you can't understand it for me. There's no way to understand this for me. Anyway, let's take a break. 844-766-6607 is the number. We'll take a break. You're listening to the Moon Griffon Show.

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1: 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Fact, John Fleming was deputy chief of staff for President Trump, serving several feet away from the Oval Office. Fact, Fleming never lobbied for a foreign country or Big Pharma. 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Fact, Letlow supports quotas, preferences of DEI. Fleming opposes it. Fact, Letlow graded F, failure on border security. Fleming an A. Fact, Fleming opposes carbon sequestration. Letlow voted for it. And Letlow's fiance is a big-time carbon sequestration lobbyist. And that's billions for some global companies and investors. Hiding money, hiding donors, so they can hide Letlow's record. Now, who's the fraud in this election?
2: Hey, check this out.
3: Okay.
2: It says here we get to vote on constitutional amendments on May 16th. Looks like Amendment 4 will finally phase out that inventory tax. 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
3: 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Let's vote yes on 3 and 4.
2: Mm-hmm. Yes on 3 and 4. 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
3: 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Welcome back. 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You don't have to tell them you heard it from me. Check them out and make sure that you are very, very, just take your time on the website. There's somebody going to pop up to ask questions. You can call them. You can talk to them. They're going to get you taken care of. All right, so I did find out that the Freedom Caucus on the bill for grocery stores, only one person voted for it. People that only had the Freedom Caucus didn't vote for it. I'm just frustrating on the bill. It just doesn't make any sense. We got bills like this. I came across this, and it's kind of frustrating. I got Connie Hess, State Director, Louisiana State Freedom Caucus Network, on join us. We're going to talk a little bit about the grocery store bill coming out of 10:30. But there was an article, Charles Bustani, former representative and Senator Mary Landrieu, wrote an op-ed piece for the Devil's Advocate. Congress can stop the gerrymandering madness. You know, this Bustani fella's just a different cat. He writes something for Landrieu, and they take the Democrat Party side on the redistricting. I never saw Charles Bustani say one thing about illegals being counted in the census.

0: And they say some stupid stuff in here. Former members of Congress from different political parties. But Bustani, it seems like to me you as Democrat as you are Republican. We urge Governor Landry Legislature to halt the gerrymandering push. This is what, see, they don't even look at the courts. The court said what they did was unconstitutional. You can't base a district on race. Mary Landrieu and Charles Bustani, former senator, former congressman, could care less what the law says. They said it's going to turn back the clock to a crude chapter of state history. The crude part of the chapter is Cleo Field should have never got a district. They said the Cal-A decision is a mechanism to ensure race did not become a barrier to equal political participation, but effectively gutting the protections of the court. Folks, that's not what it did. What Cal-A said, you can't do it racially, period. You can do it as a Democrat. You can do it as a Republican. You can do that anytime you want to. Letting political parties draw their own district is like letting team serve on own referees and give political parties an unfair ability to tilt the field to their advantage. Here's Bustani writing an article with Katrina Mary, with Mary Landrieu, who is as leftist as anybody that's ever walked in this state. She's taken up for the Democrats. Bustani's taken up for the Democrats with Mary Landrieu. Attaboy, Mr. Bustani. Attaboy. That's a really, really good, Charles. I'm so proud that you stick it up with the left, stick it up with the progressives, and all these years when you were a representative, never said one time we need to quit counting illegals is an unfair advantage for the Democrats. And it was, and it still is. But Bustani never stood up for the right in the Constitution. Anyway, let's take a break when we get back. Connie Hare will join us. We'll be right back.
1: Take a minute and take this quiz. Which candidate for Senate voted to waste $50 billion on giveaway foreign aid programs that funded abortions and sex reassignment surgery on children overseas? Answer, Julia Letlow. Liberal Letlow joined Biden and Pelosi to fund abortions and sex reassignment surgery on children overseas, the U.S. aid scandal. Which candidate is using a dark money political action committee to falsely attack John Fleming? Answer, Julia Letlow. A PAC keeping big money donors secret. Millions spent to falsely attack John Fleming to benefit liberal Letlow. Which candidate joined Biden and Pelosi to fund liberal DEI programs, even recently voting for DEI quotas and preferences? Answer, Julia Letlow. Julia Letlow fails this test. She's not a MAGA conservative Republican. Liberal Letlow's a sellout, using secret big money while selling out our conservative values to the Biden-Pelosi crowd. Now, will she sell out President Trump like Bill Cassidy did? What's your answer?
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8: I'm Michelle Southern in the Talk 107.3 Baton Rouge newsroom. The full Senate is at this hour debating on the new congressional map that advanced out of committee early Wednesday. Meanwhile, the legislature sent to the governor's desk a bill that sets new election dates for the six U.S. House races and temporarily moved them back to open primaries. The 2026 House races will be an open primary in November with a December runoff under the bill. Wednesday, the Baton Rouge Metro Council approved widespread pay raises for city parish workers. The $8 million annual plan will give employees a variety of increases slated to take effect June 27th. The LSU baseball team finishes out the regular season with a three-game series against 19th-ranked Florida. Starts tonight at Alec Box Stadium. The only way the Tigers can make the NCAA tournament at this point is to win next week's SEC tournament. First pitch tonight is at 6.

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7: 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Matthew James, Tax Pro Hotline, as always, 844-766-6607 is the number. Just a quick update because this thing's moving quicker than I thought it would be. So, 7:20 tomorrow, Newsmax. I'll be on a panel, Wake Up America. They're going to move the 8 to 9 one to Monday between 8 and 9 with Newsmax. I don't know about the one after lunch yet, and I don't know about the one Saturday night. But if they do it, we'll be more than welcome to be on that show. Like I said, the Washington Post got in touch with us, the Wall Street Journal, CNN, and I. There was one other one, too. And to be honest with you, folks, I don't really care about doing this. People are on my butt. You need to be done. I don't care about doing none of it. I don't care about being on TV. I don't care about being in a newspaper. So the other ones, I'd even call them back. I know. I can't believe you know that you are. I don't care about being on TV or in the newspaper. When you got a man that has a face for radio, you don't care about being on TV. And the newspaper's never got one sentence that I ever told them right yet. So that's just me. I don't care about all that stuff. But they really wanted me earlier Saturday, but I got plans and I'm not breaking them. So you can, when you hang up or you listen to the program, what a real dummy that dude ought to be jumping on. Well, that's how you would do it. That's just not who I am. I could care less about all that stuff. But Newsmax call, we missed one with Fox, too, come to think of it. We caught it late with Joe, and we just caught it late. We would have did the Fox thing too. So we missed that one, and that was one that I probably would have done, but we kind of got there late. So let's see. Let's go to phone lines, and we are honored to have a young lady who's been on here before, Miss Connie Hare, State Director, Louisiana State Freedom Caucus Network. Connie, how you doing?
9: I'm doing great, Moon. How are you this morning?
7: Well, you know, I'm doing real great after finding out that we're going to have government-run grocery stores, government-funded grocery stores, and I'm sure there's grants coming from the federal government to help us pay for government-run grocery stores. We laughed at this when we saw this going on in New York, thinking, man, look how crazy these people's gotten, and guess what? We're following the footsteps of them.
9: Well, Moon, you know, we have food deserts here, according to our Democrat Marxist friends. We have food deserts here. You can probably see them if you look out your window and see the bleached pile of human bones out there where somebody starved to death. We have food deserts that we have to address, and they wanted this whole big expensive study to be done and locate all of the food deserts in Louisiana, which I promise you, Louisiana doesn't have a food desert. That's one thing we've got down really good. But the economic development, Louisiana Economic Development, has money that's already appropriated for grants. And what this bill would do that passed the House would, it would do a study for and find all of these food deserts and give government subsidies to open grocery stores or to prop up ones that might be there. And if you look at what that would actually do, if you have grants going to a grocery store, they don't have to pay probably their own mortgage or rent. Maybe they can cover a little of their utilities on that too, so they can cut prices to the bone. So who are you going to allow to buy these groceries? Everybody? Because people are going to drive for miles to get there, and they're always going to have empty shelves. What's going to happen to your neighborhood grocery store?
7: But here's what happens. Usually government-run stuff fails and fails royally. Now, remember, there was two bills. House Bill 1194, which passed, and this is what the Speaker of the House, DeVille, and 64 people, 36 Republicans voted for it. That was to study it. And I'm making sure me and you are on the same page. 1222 or 1222 is actually implemented as $1.2 million amount of money going to it, which we kind of wonder, and I'm just asking you, I'm wondering if that will bring in more federal money to do what they want to do, because that's normally what they do. And where do they get this from, Connie? Where the hell does this come from?
9: They get money. It authorizes government funding through LED grants, which is Louisiana Economic Development. That's our tax money. But we also get government funding for economic development. So it sits in this big pot of money, and LED decides where it goes. Well, what this would do is instruct them to find the food deserts that we're looking for in Louisiana and develop a program for grants to fund grocery stores or existing or create them in food deserts, which are calculated by studies that are done in relation to people who are low income. And it's a whole formulation that is done by government bureaucrats.
7: Yeah. So this is going to be under LED, so we're going to have to create a new program under LED and hire some new people that are experts in government-run grocery stores or government-funded grocery stores. I mean, who's the expert in that? Are we going to Cuba? Are we going to Nicaragua? Are we going to Venezuela? Are we going to where are we going to get the expert that can do this? Venezuela, Russia, where are we going?
9: Well, that's a great question because, you know, what this does is tells LED to issue grants, loans, and other financial support to grocery stores for profit or nonprofit, co-op or government owned in designated food deserts. The funds that they give them can cover salaries, rent, construction, equipment, and more. And it mandates technical assistance and statewide food insecurity study.
7: Oh, God. Well, let me ask you a question. Stably, we're talking about this.
9: I
7: really, in Louisiana, look at what we're talking about.
9: We are known worldwide for our food and our quality and abundance of food and how everybody feeds each other. It's not in any realm of reality to be talking about food deserts in Louisiana.
7: I don't think we ought to be talking about this anywhere in the United States.
9: Yeah.
7: Between you and me. Well, I mean, this is sick stuff. And by the way, this is Republicans that are the ones that really gave them the vote to do it.
9: It's virtue signaling. You feel good about yourself when you vote, you know, for things like this. It's virtue signaling, of course, with our tax dollars. But, you know, it's not coming out of something that they have to pay for because they voted for it. No, it goes on the shoulders of all of us. And then you wonder why we have things like came to the House floor yesterday, SCR 11, that creates a task force to study offering tax incentives to hire Louisiana college graduates to convince them to live here still.
7: Hey, see, I'm not for any of that, because if you make the business climate friendly, you don't have to put a jail around you don't have to put a fence around our Louisiana to keep people here.
9: But it's this other junk that they keep passing that causes you to have the study of how to try to keep people here. You have to tax people. You have to do all kinds of things to cause to drive people out. The insurance rates, all of these things go into the junk things that are passing in the legislature. Moon, right now, I'm looking at my screen. We have 2,382 instruments. That means bills and resolutions that have come across the House and Senate floor this session. There is, you have sometimes 85 bills going across the House floor one day, 150 the Senate. How can you possibly, when they amend them at every turn out of committee, back into another committee, amend them on the floor, and I sit and reconcile these amendments to the bill breakdowns I've written every single night. I stay up until all hours trying to reconcile the amendments that change things that are going to be on the floor that very next day that these people haven't read. They don't know the Freedom Caucus. I put it in a database, and they can see it. So they if they read those, they have the information in front of them. But the rest of the people, they don't know what they're voting on. That mass volume of bills is impossible for part-time legislators who are here for 3 months to actually look at, absorb, understand what's in them, and make a rational, reasoned, discussed judgment about what's in them and what they're doing and what impact that is going to have on the state.
7: This is
9: impossible.
7: This is incredible. Well, I know Bear Amity reads the bills, but after that, well,
9: yes,
7: I don't know how many
9: reads.
7: I don't know how many of them read the bill, but if I was down there and I didn't want to read the bill, I'd call Beryl. Because Beryl, we laugh at it because they laugh and say, well, Beryl's kind of the nerd because she reads the bills. I'm going, no, that makes Beryl the smart cookie in the room. I don't make it a nerd.
9: She's
7: make
9: the chairwoman of the Louisiana Freedom Caucus. She's our chair. Reads the bill. She and I work hand in glove to get things to try to understand what's in the bill and communicate it before we vote on it.
7: By the way, you think they want to do government-run grocery stores because they finished fixing the roads in Louisiana? They're all good now, so we probably can do. Got extra money for. Well, let me let you answer that when I get back. I'm sure all the roads are already fixed. Let's take a break.
9: The roads are already fixed.
7: It's already fixed.
9: They don't want to have the Democrats stand on the House floor and call them racist for hours when they won't pass these things. And that's the entire bottom line on that. I watch it all the time. The Democrats race.
7: Let me take a break. Be right back. 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
1: I'm thrilled to give my complete and total endorsement to your next United States Senator from Louisiana, Julia Letlow. Julia is really a champion for the people of Louisiana and Congress, helping us stop the invasion of our southern border. Julia was absolutely essential in helping us deliver the largest tax cuts in American history, which are putting more money in the pockets of every single American. And remember that she's also responsible for no tax on tips, no tax on Social Security, no tax on overtime. In the Senate, Julia will continue fighting to cut taxes and protect your Second Amendment like nobody else. So everybody go out and vote and send Julia Letlow to the United States Senate. She's incredible. She's a true American first patriot.
2: I'm Julia Letlow, and I approve this message.
0: Paid for by Julia Letlow for Louisiana.
3: John Fleming is a total fraud.
4: I was Trump's deputy chief of staff.
3: Lie. Fleming was never Trump's deputy chief of staff. 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And Fleming never held the title deputy chief of staff. 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The truth? 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Lied and voted for carbon capture. 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Fleming lied and teamed up with Dr. Fauci and Mike Pence. John Fleming is a fraud. 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
10: 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Welcome back. Moon Griffon Show, last segment of the hour. 844-766-6607 is the number. If you'd like to be part of the program, your opportunity to be a voice. Matthew James, Tax Pro, Harlem, is kind of here. My special guest, our friends with the Freedom Caucus. I may be saying that wrong. With State Director of Louisiana, for the State Director for Louisiana, the State Freedom Caucus Network. By the way, just let me know, 7:20 on Newsmax tomorrow I will appear, 8:35 on Monday morning before my show I will appear. So that would be pre Senate race and then post-Senate race. So be interesting to see. So, Connie, besides this, and you talk about the other bills, it's just frustrating because we think with having all these Republicans, we shouldn't have to battle our own people. And that's, I know the people in the Freedom Caucus are voting right for the most part. Don't mean every one of them is perfect, but they vote right. But we're having to battle with Republicans more than we battle the Democrats.
12: Yeah.
10: Am I wrong? You may tell me I'm wrong, by the way. If you do, I'll listen.
12: No, you're not wrong. A lot of that is a dynamic. I mean, people in Louisiana have roundly rejected the ideology of Democrats. That's why we have super majorities in the House and Senate. And we have a Republican now in the governor's mansion and all of the state offices. They have roundly rejected that ideology. And I know Scott McKay makes this point all the time. Why are we, entertaining these notions that none of our people believe in? And I think that a lot of the times there are Republicans who do not share the sentiments of the Republican platform, especially when it comes to spending. And they need the Democrats to help them pass their bigger spending bills. Mm-hmm. And so they entertain and let them carry, certain bills and it props them up in their district. Look, I got to carry the reauthorization for this whole department this time, or I got this or I got that. And it's a real problem because the only thing keeping the Democrat Party on life support in Louisiana is the Republicans who do that.
10: By the way, let me stop right there. Before you said that, when you said the only people that are helping the Democrats on life support, and I said, yeah, Republicans, and you went, yeah, the Republican Party. We didn't talk about this, but you are correct. And let me give a couple examples, and I know you got more, but you remember Cleo Fields? I think you do. We let him be the chairman of the Government Affairs Committee that drew his new district, which was unconstitutional. He got to be a congressman for 2 years. We put Democrats ahead of committee chairs when Republicans didn't even need to put them in the committees. They could have put, like, give an example. There was a committee. One of the committees was 6-3 Republicans. Well, if you look at the percentage in 2/3, I mean, maybe it should have been 7-2. Maybe 7-2 was a clear indication of what the... In other words, you go look at these committees like with judicial committees. Man, we got almost as many Democrats as we do Republicans. And then the Republicans we got in there are the trial lawyer type that vote with the Democrats. So that's what I mean by not taking over and saying, Obama told John McCain, Connie, we won... You lost. Get over it. That's what we need to do to Democrats. And we don't. We don't do it.
12: Yes. Well, as I said, a lot of the Republicans do not agree with conservatives on the spending levels. And they need the Democrats to actually vote with them from those areas. So they empower them to keep them there, to have that cushion. It's just, it's the same principle under which Schechnider, became the speaker, because you had on display the rhinos who voted with the Democrats to put him in that chair and give him the gavel. That's the problem that we're finding nationwide. Freedom Caucus Network, actually, we're standing up Freedom Caucuses in red state after red state after blue state. And the blue states are easier to fight because the Republicans, to get people to stand up and fight against their own party leadership in a legislature, is harder than to get them to fight against the Democrats. Yeah. So, it's a systemic problem. It's not just Louisiana, but you would think that with a supermajority in Louisiana, you would be able to get basic things killed, like government-run grocery stores that we're making fun of in New York, as you pointed out, but we're voting them through here.
10: Yeah, the ones in New York aren't funny. We're just thinking you've got to be joking. And then you look up and Louisiana's pushing this, and I guarantee you it's going to be wrapped around some federal money. It is no doubt in my mind this thing would be wrapped so tight around federal money. And here's the motto in Louisiana. Somebody's going to take it and we don't take it. The other motto I like is, it's the way we always done it. This actually comes out of the mouth of some elected officials, a lot of them.
12: Yeah, especially with our coastal issues and with now carbon capture and with our 44% of our state budget is Medicaid. We are the largest recipient of federal dollars in the country. Louisiana is. For our budget is over 50 million when I first got here 3 years ago. It's in the high 40s now. And a comparable state for population, say like Tennessee, their budget's around 17 billion. Wow. Just so you know.
10: Wow.
12: It's really shocking, and it's because of the amount of federal money we take. It's crack. It's addictive.
10: Well, when Edwards bellboy backed in twice, when he finally got out, thank God, he said his greatest accomplishment was expansion of Medicaid. And I would think my greatest accomplishment would be how many people I got off government, how many good jobs came to these people, how much better are we off. Never said a word. Raised taxes, took as much federal money as he possibly could, expanded Medicaid, and that was it.
12: Right.
10: Somebody cannot explain to me what he did.
12: Success. Yeah. That's their definition of success.
10: That's incredible.
12: And it's completely different ideologies, as we were just discussing. The Democrats' ideology has been rejected in this state, and we don't or shouldn't be entertaining these notions for whatever reasons they're done. We shouldn't, because it's not, not only is it not what our voters want, but it is dangerous to go down these Marxist roads. There's another one pending right now that is trauma-informed teacher training to teach your child to live their life like driving a car, but looking in the rearview mirror the entire time about and finding what might have happened to them in their lifetime, short lifetime at that point, that might have traumatized them so that they need to just focus on that and look backwards. That is the Democrat Socialist of America has an article up that says our revolution must be trauma informed. And that, my friend, is the underlying ideology in the Democrat Socialist of America is capitalism is the underlying cause of everyone's trauma because others have more than others.
10: Yeah, no doubt about it. It's unbelievable.
12: So letting this kind of playing around with this kind of stuff is a cancer that grows. The whole Marxist ideology, communism is the government application of a Marxist ideology. And that's what we're toying with here when we listen to this garbage.
10: Yep. All righty. How can people get in touch with you? I got just a few seconds left.
12: Well, I'm always at the legislature, but it's statefreedomcaucus.org.
10: All right, Miss Connie, we're going to do it again soon. Keep us up to date because I'm sure there'll be some more fun bills to come through. Thank you, ma'am.
12: Oh, you bet I will. Thank you, Moon.
10: By the way, Laura Rodriguez would join us. Liz Merle sent out a stinging piece to the mayor of New Orleans and warning she's going to replace him. And I'm all with Liz. We'll get Laura's take on it when we get back. Mayor Marino is nutted up. So we'll get all that. Don't go nowhere. Fireworks when we get back.

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4: From ABC News, I'm Michelle Franzen. In China, talks between President Trump and President Xi touched on trade and the Iran war, along with Taiwan. ABC's Mary Bruce is in Beijing.
5: In their over two-hour meeting, Xi delivering a stark warning to Trump about Taiwan, which Beijing claims is its own territory. According to China's state media, Xi telling Trump if the issue is handled poorly, the two countries will collide or even clash. Trump, tight-lipped.
6: How are your talks, sir?
7: Great place. Incredible. China's beautiful.
5: Trump hoped to use their sit-down to seal deals on trade and technology, bringing along with him over a dozen American business leaders.
4: The president will hold executive meetings and working groups today. The economic strain of the Iran war becoming more evident each week. Retail sales dipping in April, and ABC's Jim Ryan says businesses are also scaling back on workers.
8: The number of people filing their first claims for state jobless benefits rose by 12,000 last week to 211,000 altogether. That's more than double what employment analysts were anticipating. The overall number of people receiving some kind of unemployment has slipped a little to 1.7 million.
4: In Britain, more signals Keir Starmer's days as prime minister could be numbered. He's facing growing pressure to step down after his Labour Party losses in elections. ABC's Patrick Reeval is in London.
9: It now does look like Prime Minister Keir Starmer could well face a leadership challenge, perhaps today, at the Health Secretary, Wes Streeting, who is widely seen as a key challenger to Starmer, announced his resignation, saying that he has lost confidence in Starmer and that Starmer will not lead the party into the next general election.
4: The one American cruise ship passenger who tested positive for hantavirus has been cleared to leave the biocontainment unit. You're listening to ABC News.
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16: 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A new era in Louisiana politics begins now. 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

0: hello. Welcome back. It is the Moon Griffon Show. Always a great day to be with you on this Friday eve of the Moon Griffon Show. Just a programming a couple things before we get to our guests. Senator John Kennedy at 9:30 tomorrow. Joe Coates is going to join me. He's from the Carolinas. He'll be in with me a little bit tomorrow. We've got, what else do we have tomorrow? Okay, I'm trying to think. There's a couple other guests I have. Also, I'm on Newsmax at 7:20 tomorrow. They're going to be talking about the Senate race, I'm pretty sure. I'm on that with a Washington correspondent. Also, Newsmax at about 8:35 on Monday. And I think we're going to get on that Saturday night as well. Let you know. Don't know why, but they want the man with a face for radio. We're going to accommodate him. All right, let's jump gears. We talked a little bit about the some races that are going on. One of the main races that's going on in the state is what we have in the Supreme Court race. We're honored to have Judge Blair Edwards joining us. Judge, how you doing?
1: Doing great. How are you?
0: I am doing super. Thanks for being part of the program. Actually, the same question I asked your opponent. Why should people vote for you? If you had to say why they should vote with you over him, I asked that about, but I'll mention a name, and I'm not trying to mention a name, but why do you feel like you're the best person for this job, and what is going to be determined Saturday in a couple of days? So explain to people, tell people about you and why you think you're the best one.
1: Okay, so this race is about qualifications, experience, and applying the law correctly. I've been on the bench for 18 years. Protecting children and families. I have earned the respect from the law enforcement because I apply the law as written. I am the only candidate that is on the appeals court, and Louisiana Supreme Court is not a place for on-the-job training. I'm the only candidate that has that experience, and I trust the citizens that they're going to look at the qualifications and realize that there has not been any attacks on my qualifications at all, that there have just been lies cloaked in fear mongering. But he has a 42% overturn rate at the Court of Appeals, which just gives more work to the taxpayers. And so, you know, when you give trials and you do, he keeps talking about jury trials. Well, the Supreme Court does not conduct jury trials. It reviews whether judges correctly apply the law. And there have been cases where he's given the wrong jury instructions and they've had to retry the cases. And that's costly, and it costs the taxpayers money. Reversals and retrials, forcing victims and families having to go through that process again. And so I just believe that with a 42% overturn rate, he may need a little more time on the bench. I mean, Governor Landry is trying to get rid of judges that are not doing what they're supposed to do. And, you know, applying the law as written is something as conservatives and as judges we should do.
0: What do you think is going to be the turning factor in this particular election? This is a big election. Some people have said, Moon, this is bigger than the Senate race, and because of the Supreme Court. So what's the biggest factor in turning factor? What are you, I'm not going to say preaching, but what are you talking about that you feel like people need to know about in this particular election that you feel like you're the best person for?
1: You know, I think the real concern in this race is the millions of dollars in outside dark money outside of Louisiana, flooding Louisiana from special interest PACs. They're cloaked, and you know, you don't know who they are. You can't find out who they are. And I think Louisiana voters deserve transparency, and they should be asking why outside groups are spending so heavily to influence this election.
0: By the way,
1: that's going on in return.
0: Yeah, that's going on in all elections, by the way, especially the Senate races, dark money. We don't know what's going on. But let me ask you a question.
1: But it's concerning,
0: yes,
1: you know,
0: ma'am,
1: that it's coming into Louisiana. I mean, it's very concerning that these special interest groups, what hold do they have on, you know, the parties running, you know? So that's one of the things. But I do believe that the voters are looking at this, and they've seen all the negative ads, and every ad that has been out there about me has been an absolute lie. And so it's concerning that this is how the campaign has gotten. It's quite frankly embarrassing that it's happened at this level. But yeah, I guess that's the way, you know, it works, I guess, right? Hopefully not.
0: I've been doing this a long time. I hate to say this, some of the most vicious races have been judicial races. I still can't figure that out. But let me ask you a question. I ask him the same question I'm going to ask you, basically, is that, I've talked to you about this last time about who's supporting you, and they're saying you have a lot of trial lawyer support. But let me ask it a different way, because I wanted to know from the business community, okay, who's the business community supporting? Because I know a lot of times these judicial races get down to business versus the trial lawyers. But I'm doing an open-end question for you of saying, your case, are you getting big support from business people? Is it just trial lawyers? You answer that.
1: Okay, I will answer it. A third of my money comes from trial lawyers. I believe a third of it comes from other attorneys and other businesses. I cannot tell you how much one business or one attorney or any attorney has given me, because as judges, we are not supposed to look at our campaign finance report. And I take that seriously when they say, judge, you can't look. But I did ask my campaign people to certainly look it up, and they assure me that there's about a third with trial lawyers, a third with others, and in business groups. So I can certainly say that the citizens and the lawyers and the businesses, they know my work and they trust my judgment. And I am not controlled by any special interest groups. These are Louisianians that are donating to me all across the state because I do have the backing of law enforcement, because I do have the Republican backing. I have, Republican groups that have backed me. And it's not for any other reason except that, I am applying the law as written. I have the experience. I've been on the Court of Appeals. I'm the only one on the Court of Appeals bench. And that is what is necessary, is that we don't need on-the-job training for the Supreme Court. And his record, he's got a 42% overturn rate. So I think that the voters and the donors realize that.
0: Yeah, the last real question on this. So what does this race go down to? Because, once again, advertisement, donations, that's all fine. But you're talking to people every day. So what does this race gets down to? Because we're talking about the Supreme Court. And there's a lot of people feel like the Supreme Court, if it's not the right person, that it can go more left or more right. So how do you answer that question? Because where are you going to be as a judge?
1: Where am I going to be?
0: Yeah, well, I mean, where are you at as a judge? I mean, you strictly a constitutionalist? Where are you at?
1: Strict constitutionalist. I can tell you that I will rule without fear or favor to any person, political group. I think the strong message is people do not have to agree with every decision that I make. But they should trust that I will apply the law fairly, consistently, and without political favoritism.
0: And nobody's going.
1: I have been.
0: By the way, I agree with you. Nobody's going to be perfect. They had one. He walked on earth. He'll come back one day. But so I'm with you on that.
1: And that's certainly what fears my thinking and how what I believe. I'm certainly a Christian conservative. I did not change my voting labels or voting party for this race. I have been a Republican for over two decades. And I just believe that the voters see all of the negative ads, and not one has said one thing about my qualifications. And I think that is certainly something that needs to be addressed and needs to be looked at.
0: Let me ask you a question.
1: You're right. There's not, and to go to the not perfect person, here's the deal. I dissented on a matter, on three cases, as a matter of fact. I was the dissent, and it was just published just a couple days ago that the Supreme Court adopted my dissent as their majority opinion. So that's what I'm talking about, being ready on the job. ready to do what I need to do. And when you have jury trials that you're overturning and 42% overturn rate, and he can say, oh, it's 14. It is not. LexisNexis is where they got it, and it was a 42% overturn rate. However, I will concede that Westlaw said it was 41%. At any rate, that's almost half the time, and the national average is 10% to 20%. And so that's concerning, very concerning.
0: Okay, last thing, make your case to the voters on my program and then tell people how to get in touch with you if they want to get in touch with you. I got about 30 seconds or so like that, Judge Edwards.
1: 30 seconds. Okay, so I will say this.
0: Yes, ma'am.
1: My cell phone number is 985-517-0910, and it's Judge Blair Edwards. .com. You can look at my website. It's my social media is Judge Blair Edwards. And I would just say I'm asking for your vote in support because Louisiana deserves a Supreme Court justice to serve with sound judgment and the temperament to serve with integrity. And I would just ask the voters to please vote for Judge Blair Downing Edwards. Vote for me Saturday, May 16th. And hopefully Louisiana will get a judge that they deserve, one that's qualified, one with integrity, one that will rule without fear or favor and regardless of who is standing in front of me, the party standing in front of me. It will be applying the law as written.
0: All righty. Well, look, I want to God bless you. Wish you the best of luck. We'll all know about your election Saturday night. So good luck to you.
1: Yes, sir.
0: Yes, ma'am. All right.
1: Thank you so much. Yes. I appreciate it.
0: Yes, ma'am. All right. We got to take a break. More of the Moon Graffon Show. By the way, Laura Rodriguez, it's 11:32. When we come out of that break, don't go nowhere. Boy, it's getting hot in New Orleans. And Liz Merle, our Attorney General, turn the heat up. We'll talk to Laura after the 11:30 break. All right. Take a break. Be right back. Have you recently cut a large check to Uncle Sam? 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

0: Hi, y'all. Welcome back. It is a beautiful day in paradise, folks. It's a Friday Eve. A little bit longer to go. Law Rodriguez will join us in the next segment. Y'all don't miss this. The Attorney General, who's been aggressive with New Orleans, and I'm all behind her, gets aggressive with New Orleans again, dealing with a clerk. Law Rodriguez will explain, but Liz is really basically taking them to task from the mayor all the way to the council people, is removing them. And Marino is nutting up. I mean, nutting up. Matter of fact, well, let me see something, see if we can play this before she comes on. I'm not saying we can. I'm going to try to send this to you real quick because I will play it instead of me taking Laura's time. I need to play this for y'all because this is, hold up just a second, folks. Just bear with me. I should have did this earlier in the program. I got so much going on at one time. All right, here it is right here, Walker. Let me see if I can send it to you. So if it, God dang, I mean, I can send it. All right, Walker, see if you can send that to yourself and get that on the computer. If you can't, that's fine. But anyway, it's just the mayor nutting up. All right, all right, folks, I'm headed to Prejean's after this. I got a lunch. Good friend of mine's on Joe Coates, who's going to come in tomorrow. I promise him I'll take him to lunch. And I said, Joe, where you want to go? Joe said, well, I'm staying in a hotel. He said, how about this place called Prejean's I hear about you talking about? I said, hey, I can go to lunch for Prejean's. I don't mind eating a crawfish enchilada, crawfish quesadilla. I don't mind getting some good seafood gumbo. I don't mind that at all. And he said, hey, meet me there. So I'm going to take him to Prejean's, and it'd be good food, great time. If you want to go to Prejean's. You got a big group that can handle you, catering. A beautiful place. They redid a lot of it, and boy, it is really nice. The food is really good. So you need to check out my friends at Prejean's or go to Prejean's.com, Prejean's.com. How about Dino's Pizza? With always good food. I ate a special over there yesterday that was absolutely delicious. And they got specials at both places Monday through Friday, but they open 7 days a week. So there's always a day that you can go to Prejean's. So let me set this up real quick. Walker, we got time. So I get this yesterday. Marino is nutted up because Attorney General, like I told y'all with Liz, I like Liz. I like Liz a lot. I'm pulling for Liz. I disagree with on some stuff. We've already went over that. It's okay. Redistricting. We're never going to be on the same page. Well, we're really on the same page now because they came back to my way of thinking, but that's okay. So, but Liz is right about New Orleans. She's handling it in a proper way, so we're going to let Royal Rodriguez explain. But let me play for you before she comes on. Let me play. Walker, was that TikTok, Facebook? Facebook. So Mayor Marino gets aggressive against the Attorney General. So let's see what she has to say to this.
1: Hey, everyone. I'm coming to you today to make it perfectly clear that I will not be intimidated or threatened by the state attorney general. I received a letter from her today threatening to remove me from office due to my support of recent council action where they appointed an interim clerk of court. In this letter, she also threatens to work to remove our district attorney and five members of our New Orleans City Council, Council President Morrell, Vice President Willard, Council Member King, Council Member Hughes, and Council Member McCarran, and then says that it would be up to the governor to appoint all of our replacements.
0: It would help New Orleans.
1: I'll also say that it is surprising that the Attorney General

0: The issues surrounding the clerk's office should all play out in court. Let the process work. Let the legal process work instead of threatening and intimidating people to try to get them to back down. And so bottom line, I'm not going to be threatened. I'm not going to be intimidated, and I won't back down. I hope you'll have a great day, and thank you for listening.
1: I hope you have a great day, too. I really think she's unhinged, and I don't think she knows what she's talking about. But we're going to see. Because Liz didn't threaten anybody. Liz did her constitutional duty as an attorney general. Everybody knows New Orleans has major problems. And everybody she named, including herself, have been there under the overseeing everything going on in New Orleans. Miss Marino acts like, well, I had nothing to do with this. She was a councilwoman for about 20 years. She's watched all this stuff take place, never raised a finger to stop all these problems they're having. Not at all. And yet, she's mad at Liz. Liz has been the one that's been sticking her nose down and trying to get them straight. She's the one that's had to fight with the DA. I don't think they're going to win against Liz and the governor on this one. And folks, people down in New Orleans, they want their city back. They want it to be better than it's been. And we got the same people still running it. It don't matter if the name is Morrell. It don't matter if the name is LaToya the Destroyer or Marino. I don't see where it's going to change and be any different if somebody don't do anything about it. That's what's going on right now. But so anyway, Laura Rodriguez, former New Orleans prosecutor who's been on this program many a times, will join us in a few minutes, and I want her to take a take on what I just played you. She's already seen this. So we'll take a break. You're listening to the Moon Graffon Show. Don't go nowhere, folks. Heat's up here at the last hour.

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2: Louisiana Radio Network, I'm Jeff Palermo. The political battle between Louisiana Attorney General Liz Merle and New Orleans leaders continues to escalate, with Merle now threatening to remove Mayor Helena Moreno and other elected officials for violating state law if they go through an election for a new court clerk. UNO political science professor Ed Shervinak says the state can tell parishes and cities how they organize their government.
3: These subdivisions, Orleans Parish included, are creations of the state. And if you have the power to create, you also have the power to destroy.
2: The legislature is sent to the governor's desk.

0: Nebraska bill that sets new election dates for the six U.S. House races and temporarily moves them back to open primaries. House Governmental Affairs Chairman Beau Beaulieu was asked why this year's U.S. House races can't be closed primaries.
1: Could we not have a closed primary in July with a runoff in August?
2: I'm being told no, Secretary of State wouldn't be able to conduct the election. We did discuss that.
0: LRN.
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9: Hi, all. Always a pleasure to be with you. 844-766-6607 is the number. If you want to be part of the program, we're joined by Miss Laura Rodrigue, who's a former prosecutor in New Orleans. So, Laura, first of all, good morning. And by the way, Laura's mad at me. Y'all didn't know that, did you? Laura, I bet you didn't even know you were mad at me, huh?
10: I didn't yet, but I'm listening. I'm here. I
9: want to
10: hear
9: this. Well, I mean, when I text somebody at 5 in the morning, I expect them to get mad at me. But I got some information for at night. If you start texting me after about 9, you probably won't get me. So I saw it. I said, well, I'm going to respond at 5 o'clock this morning. And I did, but you responded back. I said, I hope I didn't wake up.
10: No. I have children, so anybody out there knows that hours don't really apply all the time. So I was good. And I know you're always getting information, so there's no hours on that.
9: Yeah, I got I played the Marino clip on her. I call it nutting up, but I want to get your take on this because Liz has been very aggressive and the governor have been very aggressive in New Orleans. New Orleans needs to be cleaned up. And there's a lot of things that need to change. And I'm just not convinced Ms. Marino and the people at the, city council are going to do it because most of them's already been there forever and nothing ever changed. So let's get your take on, what the letter that Liz sent, our attorney general sent to Marino, because she's like, she's fighting mad tough, at least she's acting like it.
10: Right. So let's get a little background. Okay. What's going on here is the legislature passed a bill to consolidate criminal and civil court in Orleans Parish. And that legislation and legislation similar to that has been pending since 1983. Orleans Parish is the only parish in the state of Louisiana that pays for a separate clerk for criminal court and a separate clerk for civil court. All the rest of the state, they have one clerk that they pay to run both of those functions, and it runs very smoothly. Finally, this year, the bill gets passed after significant debate, and basically the argument was not only has this been needed since the 80s, but your population has shrunk, your workload has shrunk,

0: more than ever, we need to consolidate these offices. Well, there was a recent election of a man named Calvin Duncan, who became an overnight sensation because he had been convicted of murder. He had then come out and been released. He had that conviction overturned, and he pled guilty to a lesser charge, is technically what happened. He got out, and he subsequently had turned his life around, and he ran for criminal clerk. Well, as a result of that election, he was elected to the criminal clerk's office, and that office was then closed or eliminated with this legislation when it became one clerk. So as a result of that, the city council has come out and said, we refuse to accept this. We are now going to also remove the civil court clerk and force a new election. Basically, they're now saying we're going to remove Chelsea Napoleon, who was elected to be the civil clerk by the people of New Orleans, and we're going to force another election, and they seemingly believe that Calvin Duncan would win that election, and they're going to take the job away from Chelsea Napoleon. So it's really been a circus. I mean, it's a comedy of errors here that they're so mad that Calvin got removed, Calvin Duncan, that they remove the other lady, Chelsea Napoleon. So that's when the attorney general stepped in and said, this is actually against the law. The legislation put the duties of the criminal clerk under Chelsea Napoleon. You cannot just remove her from office on your own because it's very politically popular right now. Essentially, that's what they're doing. They're sort of riding this wave of Calvin Duncan's popularity, and they want to say, all right, well, we'll just sacrifice Chelsea Napoleon then. Who cares? Calvin's more popular. We'll throw her to the wolves, and we'll make him the new clerk, and that will make us more popular. Essentially, those of us in New Orleans kind of understand that that's really what's happening here. The attorney general steps in and says, you know, it is my job to make sure that the laws are enforced. You cannot do that. That is against the law, and I'm going to take this matter to court. And they respond basically by ignoring her, and they appoint a new clerk in the meantime. Wow. So they ignore the law, they ignore the attorney general, and they appoint a new clerk just on their own. Of course, this is all theater. None of this is real. They're just doing this for television. But they do this, and the attorney general, rightfully so, fires back and says, let me remind you of an old law on the books that says I can actually remove all of you from, not I, but the governor can essentially remove all of you or replace you.
1: Stop right there. That's not a threat. That's not a threat. I think what Liz did, and you tell me, you're an attorney, sound like to me, Liz took the law, applied it, and sent it to them and said, here's what we can do because the law says we can do this. Am I right by following this? It's not Liz threatening. So Marino gets on that tripping out. I didn't read a threat. I didn't see the threat. And yet she's making it sound like it's a threat. In other words, they've taken the law and now they're going to say, whoa, we're in trouble. Let me twist it and say attorney general is threatening us. That's what it looks like to me.
0: That's exactly right. The attorney general is citing the law. And if they believe that that's a threat, that's pretty alarming that these elected officials are saying, if you're requiring us to follow the law, then we're going to try to charge you with a crime of public intimidation. That's essentially what they said. We refuse to follow this law. And if you tell us we have to, then we're going to charge you with a crime. Now, it's highly ironic that that is probably the first time the district attorney or the mayor have looked in the criminal code to find anything, because they certainly don't prosecute criminals in New Orleans. I mean, they don't actually find real crimes to prosecute. They only look in the criminal code when they're trying to threaten the attorney general, because what the mayor did was the actual threat. Remember, she pulls out a code article and she says, essentially, the district attorney, who is my right-hand man, we will charge you with public intimidation. I'd love to see this happen. This is exactly what they do. This is theater, essentially. She's not going to do anything. Every time the mayor gets some sort of high horse, and she did this during immigration, it falls very flat. It's one of these tough guy speeches that has no merit, is not based in law, and she's dead wrong again. But it's really all theater for them. One of the things that I think is really important to point out is it is very, and those of us in New Orleans sort of understand this concept of what's happening here. It is very important for these elected officials in New Orleans, and the ones that are taking this action are considered part of the Progressive Party, the New Orleans Progressive Party. It is very important for them to make sure to point the finger at the Attorney General and the governor, because they want to make sure nobody realizes what they're actually doing is they're eating their own young. They themselves removed an elected official in Orleans Parish, and they don't want anybody to realize that they did that, that there is serious factions going on within Orleans Parish now, pitting the Progressive Party against the other elected officials in New Orleans. And they're saying, basically, we're going to remove you, but if we point to the Attorney General as the boogeyman or the governor as the boogeyman, then people won't realize that we're actually fighting one another here in the city. And that's what's important for everybody to realize. The Attorney General is doing her job. She's asking the courts to put the law in place. That's really her only role here. She didn't remove Chelsea Napoleon. The council removed Chelsea Napoleon.
1: Wow.
0: They want you to sort of be distracted from that. The Attorney General's role is simply to follow the law. And there will be an election on this matter in a few years. If it's not right now, which is what they want, then it will be in a few years. And these factions will fight each other in the city of New Orleans. And that's a battle that's really long overdue. And a lot of people in New Orleans are ready for the power of the Progressive Party to be put into check to a large extent here. And so that's kind of what we're seeing sort of take shape in the city now.
1: Yeah, it's just a shame that, and you're correct, they're trying to make it look like, look over here, don't look at what we actually did. But I got to tell you, and I might be wrong, Liz is a fighter on stuff like this, and I don't think they're going to beat Liz or the governor on this. And I think they're fighting in the big leagues, and they're minor leaguers. And I think they're going to get their rear ends toasted.
0: Right.
1: I think they're going to get their rear ends toasted because there's a lot more. I'll be honest with you, and you know this, and you're a lawyer, and you understand it, but there's probably a lot more in the Constitution and what the law says about what the state can do when a city is out of control. And if that's true, they can look at a lot of other stuff. And don't forget, this is another biggie, and me and you've talked about this. They broke. They just got $120 or $50 million in the fall. They want more money. They're broke. I mean, there's a way to get around or really hurt them financially if they're not careful. So I think they got a lot going against them. Unless, you know, Cameron Half-Ass Henry comes back to the rescue. I don't think they got anything they can stand on, and that's going to be the telltale part of this thing that was going to happen.
0: I agree with you 100%. First, I agree with your point that they're going to get annihilated here on the legal argument. They're dead wrong. They know they're wrong. They're doing this for the popularity of the people. They think it will buy them points with the public here to sort of get on the soapbox and make this argument for the guy Calvin Duncan. That's it. They know they're wrong. They're going to get killed here on the legal arguments. So absolutely right. Liz Merle will not back down. She has proven that. That's her personality. She doesn't care who's elected criminal clerk in New Orleans at the end of the day. She doesn't live here, and most of you all and your listeners don't live here either. That was never the point. The point isn't she's going to let the people pick their clerk, but she's not going to let the city council break the law and start removing whatever elected officials they want. So she's going to push back on that.
1: Yeah,
0: the financial situation of the city is absolutely dire. We haven't covered, but...
1: But you, the reason I bring it up, there's a lot more to it than just you're going to, okay, you're going to make a rear end out yourself, and we're going to have more fun than you think. That, and it's not fun, but it's the fact of using the law against them, and I think they really, really are treading on really light ground right here.
0: Yeah, I agree with you. They also have to come back to the state for more money, no doubt. Just a couple weeks ago, we found out, I've never heard of this, we found out that the city basically got a payday loan from the casino to front them like $100 million. They forfeited a percentage of a lease to the casino in New Orleans. I mean, this was really one of the wildest things anybody had heard of, that we would be basically getting a payday loan from a casino in the city that they said they're going to use for extra money in case there's a hurricane. Well, I mean, this was bizarre to everybody. So the fact that they're focusing their attentions on this issue, as you said, is a big deflection. They're saying, look away, let's point to the governor and the AG. That's easy. They're known enemies. We're supposed to be enemies with them. That's the easiest thing for us to do so the public doesn't start to ask us more questions like, hold on, nothing better is happening. Yeah. Nothing has been fixed that you promised. The city is still suffering massive financial loss, absolutely, massive outward migration, and the only thing the mayor has proven to us that she's good at doing is borrowing money. That's it. That's all we've seen so far.
1: Laura, listen to me. I got to go. I got a breaking news story I want to get to, but thank you so much for updating us. I knew you would. Thank you so much.
0: Thank you. All right, I'll talk to you soon.
1: Yes, ma'am. And the news story is Carmouche is trying to kill a climate lawsuit bill which would protect our businesses. Carmouche, when we get back, we got a special guest, Tommy Foche, with Oil and Gas will be on. I'm trying to get Guyman on, too, but don't go nowhere, folks. Breaking news. John Carmouche going for the gusto again to keep making all that money. We'll take a break. Be right back.
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1: 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Looks like the liberal leftist trial lawyers, Cuomo, Sinema, at it again. Tommy Fauchet with our friends at Oil and Gas Industry. Tommy, what's up?
9: Moon, good to talk to you. Thanks for letting me come join you on last minute notice. Wanted to share, so if you remember when I came visit with you last, a few weeks ago, we were talking about HB 804 by Representative Brett Guyman, a great bill to protect Louisiana businesses of all types, not just the oil and gas industry, as well as constituents from lawsuits based on climate change or greenhouse gas emissions. Bill has been going through the House extremely well, little opposition, and the bill is up this afternoon in the Senate Natural Resources Committee, where we were really hoping for just another big step in protection of Louisiana businesses from needless, senseless litigation. And we're hearing that today there is going to be an amendment. And the impetus for the amendment, what we're hearing from the other side that is going to be offered, is that they don't want this bill to impact the coastal lawsuits. Now, of course, you and I both know how opposed we are to the coastal lawsuits and what that's done to the industry. What we're talking about today has nothing to do with coastal lawsuits. It's about protecting businesses from the trial lawyer economy and making sure that we do not bring more needless lawsuits against Louisiana businesses. So, you know, really want today to see that committee reject this amendment and keep this good bill for Louisiana businesses and Louisianans moving forward.
1: Yeah, so this is, give out the number again.
9: So it's HB 804. It's going to be in the Senate Natural Resources Committee at adjournment today. The Senate is in session right now. So we expect that the meeting will happen this afternoon at some point.
1: Can I ask you who's the head of the committee? Because I don't have it in front of me.
9: Yes, the Senate Natural Resources is Chairman Bob Hinskins, who has, you know, done just great things for the oil and gas industry.
1: Is Bob going to try to shut this down, or he's going to let the amendment go, or it's just one of the things they're going to bring up and they're going to have a vote on it? Because, you know, it's amazing when they want to kill good legislation, they always find how to kill it in the Senate. The bad ones, they let go. So I was just asking, how is this going to work? I mean, they're going to have a vote on this amendment?
9: Yeah, look, I expect that the amendment would be debated, and if need to be, there will be a vote. Obviously, we want the amendment to be rejected, and so, you know, I'm going to give the senators a chance to do that. I think there are plenty of good senators on that committee that will understand that this has nothing to do with, the bill as written has nothing to do with coastal lawsuits. And, you know, going even further than that, as we try to put coastal lawsuits behind us, I'm confident that there's enough senators who are going to see that this bill prevents more needless lawsuits against Louisiana companies.
1: Yeah, and that's the big thing. It doesn't do what they say it's going to do. And then number two is you're trying to protect the businesses. All right, so any advice for people to call? Should they call the people on that committee? What should they do to help out?
9: Look, I think we have so many tremendous advocates of Louisiana's oil and gas industry across this state. And, you know, advocates for business in general. Many Louisianians, you know, call these businesses a home. They are their employer. We want them to just let the committee know that we are all tired of needless lawsuits against the oil and gas industry and against businesses in general in this state. This bill, unamended, does that. The amendments that supposedly will be offered today gut that bill and really don't allow us to take the steps forward that Louisiana businesses, Louisiana employers, Louisiana job creators create in Louisiana.
1: All right. His name is Tommy Fauchet, president of Louisiana Mid-Continental Oil and Gas Association. Tommy, hang in there. These Carmouche and these lawyers will not quit messing up business in the state of Louisiana. And the lawsuit economy is not helping but a few people. So hang in there. And I hope Brett and him will fight this. And I hope Henskins will do what he needs to do.
9: Thanks, Mom.
1: I appreciate the call. All right. Last thing was I do want to mention MeGasFuel, MeGasFuel.com. 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

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Open Forum Friday tomorrow. I know John Kennedy, one of many guests, Joe Coates will join me some. So we got a lot to cover tomorrow on a Friday that's wide open, day before the election. It's tomorrow. You vote May 16th. All right. Take a break. 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
6: From ABC News, I'm Michelle Franzen. Despite higher prices for gas, groceries, and other goods due to the war in Iran, new data showing Americans kept spending at stores last month. ABC's Jim Ryan has more.
7: The Census Bureau's advance estimate of retail sales for April was up 0.5% from March and nearly 5% above the figure from April of last year. It's the third month in a row that retail sales have risen and comes despite surveys finding that consumers are frustrated with price spikes resulting from the war with Iran.
6: Talks in China between President Trump and President Xi lasted for several hours, with disagreements over Taiwan on full display, along with the Iran war overshadowing trade talks. ABC's Mary Bruce is in Beijing.
8: Trump hoped to use their sit-down to seal deals on trade and technology, bringing along with him over a dozen American business leaders, including Elon Musk and Apple's Tim Cook. But those ambitions overshadowed by the ongoing war with Iran. China is one of Iran's closest allies, buying more Iranian oil than any other country. And while Trump has said he doesn't need President Xi's help to end the war, his own Secretary of State saying it topped the agenda. Trump pressing China to urge Iran back to the table and to reopen the Strait of Hormuz.
6: An American cruise ship passenger who tested positive for the hantavirus has now been cleared to leave isolation after getting a negative test. ABC News medical contributor and pediatrician Dr. Alok Patel says the protocols are working.
9: By testing negative and being better symptomatically, there's a lot less risk for the general public. That's exactly why this was designed in Nebraska, to keep people there for what's recommended, the full 42 days with the serial monitoring, because that is potentially the long time of incubation when this virus may show up.
6: In New Mexico, officials say all four people on board the medical aircraft that crashed earlier today have died. They also located the plane in Lincoln County. The cause of the crash remains under investigation. 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
10: This is a Bloomberg Money Minute. President Trump says China has agreed to purchase 200 new jet aircraft from Boeing, that nation's first purchase of U.S.-made commercial jets in nearly a decade. Boeing CEO Kelly Ortberg, among the dozen or so American CEOs the president brought with him to his summit with Xi Jinping in China. But analysts were expecting an even bigger order. And with a backlog of nearly 7,000 orders it's already struggling to fill, shares of Boeing this hour down about 4.5%. Elsewhere on Wall Street, though, stocks are in rally mode today after that successful summit in Beijing. Retail sales rose a little bit in April, albeit a lot more slowly than they did in March. And on continued demand for anything related to AI. Right now, the Dow, the Nasdaq, and the S&P all up around 0.9% each. Oil is flat. And some life in the spring home buying market over the past month. Pending home sales, deals that have been agreed to, not yet finalized, jumped nearly 10% from a year ago, according to Redfin. Tom Busby, Bloomberg Radio.
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18: All right, from 48th and 6th in Midtown Manhattan, heard around the country, around the world, this is the Brian Kilmeade Show. Wow, what a day. You wake up and the two most powerful people in the world are having a meeting saying nice things about each other, and you happen to be in just one of those countries, the United States. I'm talking about Donald Trump and President Xi. If I just read the text, I would think, wow, these are two rivals. They're going to compete in every way, shape, or form for influence, but it's not going to be about war. Except for I know the difference, and that China, what they do with their IP, their cyber attacks on our infrastructure that are happening, setting up police stations in New York City. We just arrested the guy the other day who just was sentenced. Police stations to find out what Chinese Americans are doing and crack down on them. Things like that. So I know we spy on each other, the 10th power, but I could be a little bit optimistic that there might be so much respect between these two unique leaders that maybe we could de-escalate. Michael Pillsbury, who has been working on China, PhD, working with the Obama administration, the Trump administration, all the way back to Jimmy Carter. He's going to be with us in 30 minutes. You don't want to miss a minute. I can't wait to get his take on Summit Day One. So before we get to Michael at the bottom of the hour, I will squeeze in some calls, too.

0: I see you up there from San Antonio and other places. Just a quick reminder, go to youtube.com/@TheBrianKilmeade Show. You'll get to see all my shows, the highlights, and then you get to see the whole show because almost everything is streamed today. So let's get to the big three.
1: Number three.
2: Today, we are sending across 50 Medicaid programs. We are sending letters that will require them to show that they are effectively and aggressively prosecuting Medicaid fraud in their states.
0: J.D. Vance gets an assignment, and he's kicking butt. He was going out there about finding fraud. He did it in Minneapolis, doing it in California. Yesterday, he talked about Ohio, blue states, red states. The Medicaid abuse is staggering, aggravating, agonizing. We got to put these people in jail, and we got to get the money back. J.D. Vance, great start.
1: Number two.
3: They were going to have so many drones and missiles that no one can attack Iran because the result would be catastrophic for the region. And once they had that immunity, then they would break out towards a weapon. We knew that. The president is not going to allow that to happen under his watch.
0: He's not, Marco Rubio, and as long as you're Secretary of State, Iran war is simmering right now. I think it's about to blow as the terror state fans out and use their fast boats to further dominate the Strait of Hormuz. That's not acceptable. You know who says it's also unacceptable? China.
1: Number one.
4: Achieving the great rejuvenation of the Chinese nation and making America great again can go hand in hand.
5: The American and Chinese people share much in common. We value courage and achievement. This region and the world is a special world with the two of us united and together.
0: There we go. We're watching them now, President Xi and President Trump together. Day one of a two-day super summit in China. There'll be a return visit September 24th in America. If nothing goes wrong, that'll happen. But the next thing will be the Iran war, and we'll discuss all that, too. Keep in mind, you know, is watch the show on the Fox News Radio app in real time. So what did they actually go over? So I was struck by a statement that came out, and I'll paraphrase it, essentially that the U.S. has to get smart when it comes to Taiwan in China's view and basically say it's part of China, don't get in the way. We're never going to allow Taiwan to be taken by China. And I think the best example, they're telling us essentially, don't cash the $14 billion check for weapons and deliver those weapons. We're going to do it. We just gave $10 billion. We're going to give more. So far, the two sides discussed an enhanced economic cooperation. Both countries agreed that Iran can never have a nuclear weapon. Two sides agreed that the Strait of Hormuz must remain open. The president also highlighted the need to build on progress ending the flow of fentanyl. Guess what? I talked to an FBI official yesterday. We asked right away to stop the flow of precursors to Mexico for the fentanyls. And they said they're making progress working with us. I have never heard that before. It doesn't mean they're not all hands on deck to infiltrate every aspect of our society. Both of these guys seem locked in on making this about cooperation and less confrontation. I'm impressed by the effort, even though I'm not sold that they'll follow through. I think they're at the point where China says, I need the American dollars here. I need the American consumers here. And President Trump, it's a risk, says, I want China open for American products, too. Here's cut four.
5: And I just want to say, on behalf of all of the great delegation that we have the greatest businessmen, the biggest, and I guess the best in the world. We have amazing people, and they're all with me. Every single one of them, we asked the top 30 in the world, every single one of them said yes. And I didn't want the second or the third in the company. I wanted only the top. And they're here today to pay respects to you and to China. And they look forward to trade and doing business. And it's going to be totally reciprocal on our behalf. So I really look very much forward to our discussion. It's a big discussion.
0: So we're going to get some analysis. But I thought Brett Baer on Special Report yesterday, being that he's in Beijing, he's with the People's Liberation Army executive who happens to be really basically speaking for the government. His name is Colonel Jobo, and he was speaking to the president about to Brett Baer about what Trump could be doing and not doing and what they expect on this visit from the China perspective. Cut 15.
6: I think the fact that Donald Trump is visiting China is already a success, yeah, for the Chinese people. I believe things have changed somewhat because this would be a kind of proof to what Chinese people have already you know, start to believe that China is, you know, equal to the United States. And now, of course, it does not mean that, oh, this is a kind of peer competitors, but we can also be on equal footing for, you know, a lot of corporations around the world, right?
0: So we'll see. I don't consider them an equal. They have a lot of ships, but they don't have quality. They have no experience in war. Their economy's big, but ours is bigger. And our innovation is off the charts. And they can't have that. Most of the stuff they have, they stole. Their robotics are tremendous, but until, you know, a lot of this taken from Tesla. Tesla has their factories there. They give up their intellectual property. They have no choice. But again, I'm just qualifying what they're saying. He went on to talk about the difference between Trump's first term and second term from the Chinese perspective. Cut 16.
6: You see, during Trump's first term, he did not talk much about cooperation between China and U.S. But now, even after his first term, from Biden's term to his second term, you have more and more requests coming from the United States asking China to cooperate here and there.
0: It's true. The other thing, which is pretty clear, is we just look past COVID-19. I mean, they poisoned the world and denied it, didn't even give us a heads up about it. But the president was working towards a huge trade. First, phase one was done on a massive trade restructuring with China. And then COVID happened and everything fell apart. The president loses an election and Joe Biden couldn't enforce or chose not to enforce anything. So when it comes to the war in Iran, that the number one ally is China. So would you think they have influence? So here's what Colonel Joe Bo said, cut 17.
7: How much do you think that the Iran war has factored into this summit, and how does China view it?
6: This war has not ended, right? What we're seeing right now in the Strait of Hormuz is a very strange, almost ridiculous situation in that two countries are having kind of a double blockade over the strait, right? So I believe this will be discussed. And I personally believe China would hope that these two countries could make an announcement, for example, to simultaneously reopen the strait.
0: So maybe they're planning on doing something to that nature. Listen, if China says reopen the strait, you have to reopen the strait. Nobody wants to pay tolls on international waters. I wrote about this in Thomas Jefferson, the Tripoli Pirates. They said if you don't pay us tribute, which is a ransom or extortion, you're not allowed to use international waters. We said that's not going to happen. We end up in a war. Europe wrote the checks, just like France is writing the checks. It's deja vu all over again. So it is in China's interest to end the war. Cut 18.
7: This is a large percentage of oil for China that goes through the straits.
6: Yes, for Iranians, this is more important because it's from 80 to 90%. For us, it's about 13%. This kind of a damage is obvious for China. It is bearable, but it is still kind of a damage in a war that, you know, has nothing to do with China. So therefore, it is also in our interest to see an early ending of this war.
0: In a way. But then I'm telling you, just to balance this out, I'm reading stories about how China, in tanker ships, have weapons. And through the Caspian Sea, they're helping them get more rockets. So, somebody's not telling the truth. Now, is there a chance, is there a chance that some of the military does things that the government doesn't know? That could happen. I can't tell you the inner workings of it. But I do know this. China has had substantial turnover. President Xi has gutted the place. In terms of a shakeup, look at this. I couldn't believe this numbers. Of course, you can't look at this. You can't see what I'm seeing. Over the last 18 months, from November 2024 and up until May of 2026, they have let go. In the 18-month window, they have basically turned over the military and their local politicians. 116 provincial or ministerial-level officials were placed under investigation. 69 received disciplinary punishment. Really? Now, I don't know if it's trumped up stuff or if they really were found corrupt. They have a couple of Minister of Justice gets life in prison. The Minister of Emergency Management is in the middle of a major investigation. They have fired 9 senior paramilitary figures. 2 more CMC figures were put under investigation. 2 former defense ministers were sentenced in 2026 to death with a 2-year reprieve, which usually means life imprisonment. Why would you be firing defense ministers, some of which have been with you your entire career? There is people act like, wow, what's going on with the United States? We just don't hear about the chaos over there. Now, there's two things. You could have massive corruption and this guy's cracking down, or the other one, alternative is this guy's just paranoid. They're trying to take over the government, so he's cracking down on insubordination. We just might flat out have incompetence and corruption, which is, even for communists, in many cases, sadly, human nature. So the one issue is Taiwan. They're very firm on that. I just want to play the last one from Colonel Jobo. Here it goes. Cut 21.
6: I don't believe he will say something like we would support your peaceful reunification, something that is further down the road. But at least he could make a step forward. And I personally would watch how could he explain the American arms sales to the Taiwanese. I know how the military industrial complex in the United States want to sell more. But the point is, at what cost? Yeah, what the Taiwanese really wants to buy is actually kind of insurance. But the question is, would the United States be willing to fill in the blank check with American blood?
0: Wow. So would they be willing to fill in a blank check with American blood? In other words, I understand you want to give Taiwan weapons, but do you want to fight a war about it? That's pretty striking, don't you think? I'm going to take a short time out to not take too much time away, because I want to talk about Iran when I get back and some of this fraud when we get back online. Marco Rubio also talked about NATO. I also talked about redistricting, because it looks like Georgia will now redistrict too. So South Carolina says, I'm going to redistrict. Louisiana says, I'm going to redistrict. Florida has already redistricted. Tennessee has already redistricted. Alabama has already done that. Seat here, seat there. Next thing you know, you got some substantial seats. If they could get this inflation straightened out, which means the war ending successfully, man, that might be a recipe to buck history in American politics. We'll see. Brian Kilmeade Show.
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1: How many people who are unhoused that you meet have no teeth at all? They don't have teeth. Why? Because meth rots your teeth. You can't succeed without teeth. So there needs to be comprehensive health care provided to people.
2: This is the genius that is running Los Angeles, and she's responding to the fact that Spencer Pratt, who's running for that spot, and she's the sitting, that's Mayor Bass, says you cannot go ahead and put these homeless people in houses. They don't want to be housed. You walk up to under the bridge and say, I got a house for you and here's a meal. They'll stab you in the neck. They want meth. And that's what happened. They need rehab. They don't need health care. She wants to give them all health care and give them free houses. All you get is more homeless, more drug addicts, and beat up houses that they abandon and leave and go back under the bridge because they have a psychological problem and a chemical addiction. You get that. I get that. Spencer Pratt gets that. People of Los Angeles get that. But the people they put in office think they're showing compassion and think that this is the way to do things if you have a heart or feel guilty that you're not a minority. This is what you do. And her explanation says everything. That attack ad that I played earlier that outlines what would happen if you elect Spencer Pratt. And I'll just paraphrase it. Yes, he would not give your tax dollars to illegal immigrants. Yes, he would not give your tax dollars to social workers. He instead would give it to cops. He would not supply any housing for drug addicts because they need rehab. That was supposed to be an attack ad. It's probably the best thing that ever happened. Now, Spencer Pratt ran into a little bit of problems in that they found him living at the Beverly Hilton Hotel. He goes, yeah, a couple of nights I do, but for the most part, my whole family lives in a trailer because everything burned to the ground in Los Angeles and it has yet to be rebuilt. I know most people can't get the permits. And so many insurance companies say, yeah, I'm not paying. I don't have the money. So in Los Angeles, there could be the beginning of a ripple effect of common sense and a lot of times independents and Republicans winning office. Because Democrats have been running on, I am not Donald Trump, and he's a fascist.

0: I think Karen Bass will end up dropping out before running again. She had already tried to, she got out of the second debate. Doesn't want to do it. She says, I got to be in Sacramento trying to get more money for the people that have lost their houses. Total BS excuse that everyone could see through, just like her Ghana excuse. But why am I emphasizing this in Los Angeles? Because I just think it's the whole country. You look at this mayor in Chicago, you don't think a common sense person should run against this guy next time? You look at Mamdani in New York City. I didn't say liberal or Republican. You don't think a common sense person can run and be successful? And then you have this guy, Plattner, over in Maine. This guy who's an extremist communist, who just wants to impeach Trump, who is an oyster farmer, pretends he's a working class guy. He's actually a guy that went to a prep school for $75,000 a year. Highly educated, blamed PTSD for his racist comments and his sexist summaries of what women should do when they're about to be raped. Some of the most horrible things possible. Democrats going to elect him. Why is he going to lose? Because Susan Collins is a normal person. Yeah, normal against absolutely insane. And maybe Trump broke their brains. Barack Obama didn't break the Tea Party's brains. They just wanted to be fiscally responsible. They were conservatives. These other people are socialist communists. They're Bernie Sanders.
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2: I'm Michelle Southern in the Talk 107.3 Baton Rouge newsroom. The full Senate is at this hour debating on the new congressional map that advanced out of committee early Wednesday. Meanwhile, the legislature sent to the governor's desk a bill that sets new election dates for the six U.S. House races and temporarily moved them back to open primaries. The 2026 House races will be an open primary in November with a December runoff under the bill. Wednesday, the Baton Rouge Metro Council approved widespread pay raises for city parish workers. The $8 million annual plan will give employees a variety of increases slated to take effect June 27th. The LSU baseball team finishes out the regular season with a three-game series against 19th-ranked Florida. Starts tonight at Alec Box Stadium. The only way the Tigers can make the NCAA tournament at this point is to win next week's SEC tournament. First pitch tonight is at 6:30 and can be heard on our sister station, Eagle 98.1. Michelle Southern, Talk 107.3, Baton Rouge.
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1: China and the United States both stand to gain from cooperation and lose from confrontation. We should be partners, not rivals. We should help each other succeed and prosper together and find the right way for major countries to get along well with each other in the new era.
2: So that is President Xi through a translator today. What do you think about that? Do you take them at their word? Do they want to get along? Michael Pillsbury doesn't, and he shouldn't. He's been following China, PhD in the region. He was worked with George H.W. Bush, Jimmy Carter, and he's a key contributor to Donald Trump, a key advisor. He is a Fox News contributor, Heritage Foundation Senior Fellow for China Strategy, and author of the 100-Year Marathon, and author of and also former Special Assistant of Asian Affairs to George H.W. Bush, as I mentioned. So, Michael, what do you think of the summit? I know on the comments that struck you is Xi's comments put out by his office about Taiwan.
3: Right. Well, in the big picture, the summit's a huge success. Trump is trying something very different from his visit in November 2017. And the people are all different. If you look at the photo of President Trump and his cabinet and, you know, Chief of Staff General Kelly, National Security Advisor H.R. McMaster, Secretary of State Rex Tillerson, all those people are gone.
2: Yeah.
3: And this is a new crowd entirely. I was really happy to see Steve Miller there. I think he's been the brains behind the President Trump all along, even during the campaign in 2015, but not usually seen as a foreign policy guy. So whole new team, whole new approach by President Trump, and it's quite impressive what he's trying to do. And if we go back just 2 weeks or a month, somebody thought this up. Hey, let's get the top 17 CEOs in technology and finance. Hey, let's have the Secretary of War come with. And that person is a genius. I think it's President Trump himself.
2: But so why do you think it was a good move? What do you think the message is by bringing Pete Hegseth?
3: There were two parts of that message, I think. The first is for the Chinese to be drawn in to our war with Iran. Pete Hegseth is in charge of that, and I'm pretty sure that he was asked to give a briefing, and he's going to see his counterpart, or what the Chinese say is his counterpart, in Beijing now. So we'll be restarting the military-to-military relationship, which you may remember was cut off partly because Biden was so weak, partly to protest the Nancy Pelosi trip.
2: I do remember that.
3: Restoring military contacts is a big success that's happening, you know, today. So the other thing is, it looks like the 17 CEOs have their own separate meetings with either companies or Chinese officials. So each one can start to improve market. There's two things going on. One is to improve market access to China, which has been ruthlessly closed to us and to most other countries in the world. The other is to attract safe investment to America. And this is a new vocabulary word you may not have heard, Brian. It's all one word, white list. And it means non-sensitive areas to invest, like to buy a hotel or to, you know, buy a tablecloth manufacturing factory, things that are not high tech. And the other big vocabulary word now is connectivity, that there can be no connectivity between any possible Chinese investment in America and our national security, either military facilities or surveillance or intelligence facilities. It's a whole big area where Chinese investment, the president's been really clear, he wants Chinese investment in that area. So those are several of the successes we've already seen.
2: So, yeah, we'll see what they want to do, because we did have this thing about decoupling or de-risking. It seems like we're focusing more on de-risking while still trying to see a way to get the economies to commingle. The president's also open to China investment in America. I don't know if I'm on board with that. What would that look like?
3: Well, you can join Gordon Chang. You know, he said yesterday he's against any Chinese investment in America because they would use the factory. I think I'm quoting Gordon correctly. They would use the factory as kind of a spy base and therefore further penetrate American society. It's a reasonable argument. I don't agree with it. I think we can benefit enormously by Chinese investment, but it's got to be carefully monitored. We already have too many for foreign investment, but it's not enough to make sure that Chinese investment is only in the so-called whitelist area. And I believe this is being negotiated right now as we speak, the definition of the whitelist. And frankly, whether any Chinese companies will invest in America, because they claim that they're afraid for their lives because all the rhetoric about China being an evil monster country. So this may not actually happen. But if the Chinese come back and say, we want to buy the most advanced NVIDIA chip factory, the answer is going to be no, you can't have it.
2: But they bought the plaza in New York City. I mean, they bought the plaza in New York City. They have that. I mean, so
3: it's a Waldorf Astoria.
2: That's what I mean, Waldorf. Yeah.
3: So President Trump's approach, I think, is very sophisticated. I lack the power to persuade Gordon Chang that he should support President Trump.
2: But yeah,
3: he's really working. He's really hurting the president when he goes around. He's also got this thing about bio labs. You know, there's this bioweapons laboratory, and the Congress sent out a team on because Gordon was so upset. There were 700 white mice. Remember this? Found in a bioweapons lab near Fresno, California, and everybody was very, very worked up. The team went out. There were dead mice. There were samples of various viruses, but it wasn't a bioweapons lab by any means. And yet Gordon even said it yesterday. One reason we have to make sure there's no Chinese coming to America. By the way, he's also for closing the embassy and all the consulates. He's for all American companies, Brian, pulling out of China. All American companies. So if you sign up for Gordon's program, it makes sense because Gordon also says China is on the verge of collapse. He wrote a book 20 years ago predicting it in about 10 years. So Gordon has a kind of a theory. They're weak. They're going to collapse. They're evil. They're atheists, that's for sure. And therefore, we should have no contact with them.
2: Yeah, don't worry about him. I'd rather get your opinion. So let's talk about Taiwan.
3: Well, I'm with President Trump, okay? I helped him know many discussions we've had about China over the last more than 10 years. He helped me tape record him for an hour, his views of Xi Jinping. That'll be in my next book. So I'm a Trump loyalist, but I'd like to bring Gordon over. You know what I mean? I'd like to recruit him to our side.
2: Yeah. So Taiwan is responsible for 60% of the world's chips, 90% of its advanced chips. The majority of the industry is based in the city just roughly 100 miles from the Strait of Taiwan. From mainland China. So that is not only should we always protect an ally, as you know, we should also worry about national security. So there is a sense that is the red line with China. And they brought that up right away in one of their missives. They said, listen, basically, how much blood do you want to shed to be able to give Taiwan weapons? So they're determined to take back Taiwan. How determined? Do you think that's something they would do with Trump in office?
3: Yeah, it's certainly possible. Their ambition toward Taiwan has been pretty much the same ever since this whole thing began in 1979. Our own position toward Taiwan has not been very ethical or moral. In the very beginning, under Kissinger, and Nixon actually said this to the Chinese, they kept it secret for 40 years. Whether or not Taiwan belongs to China, we Americans won't take a position. We don't say it doesn't belong to China, but we don't say it does. And a lot of experts, I think, are quite correct that this is the basis of a future war with China. So we get warnings now because the Chinese, I've learned this myself last time I was in China, they're very concerned about someone like Marco Rubio, complete, perfect anti-communist, but never been to China in his life. Marco Rubio even said that to Sean Hannity on board Air Force One yesterday. So there's a lot of people in the Trump team who literally have never been to China, let alone be experts on the history, or have someone like who speaks Chinese and has been following everything. So they're kind of creating, and President Trump has never ready to do this, but he's creating a whole new approach where the one thing the Chinese are worried about is he's going to change the agreement that Nixon and Jimmy Carter agreed to, which is the foundation for our relationship. So they've been increasing their threats over the last, they first began to threaten Biden for the same reason. And they don't think the message is getting through. They think that this huge arms sales package already went, $12 billion. By the way, that was more arms sales than Biden's 4 years put together.
2: Yes.
3: All put into one package. Now there's another package coming. And it's not the arms sales itself that bothered the Chinese so much. They go through pro forma, you know, you shouldn't do that. But what worries them much more is direct official contact between Taiwan and United States governments, not the people. So this is very weird to explain it to a first timer, that Taiwan is not a country. It's not a state. We don't recognize it. We don't let them raise their flag in America. When they pick up their F-16s or their destroyers, we make them take off their military insignia because they're not a country. It's a kind of a weird situation that we're selling billions and billions of weapons to an island where we refer to them as the local authorities, or sometimes we call it the people on Taiwan. So that's what I meant by immoral, unethical arrangements made back in 72, which some people would like to revisit. But right now, the Chinese have exploited the situation by going all around the world and saying America, Japan, everybody believes Taiwan's a part of China. But of course, everyone doesn't believe that, and we've never agreed to it. We've just said we acknowledge that you think that way. Mm-hmm. So have the Japanese, so have the British.
2: So when do you think
3: that this is the flashpoint for a possible war?
2: I understand that. So by the way, here is this guy, Colonel Joe Zhou, talking to Special Report last night. Right. On this, cut 20. Yep, cut 22.
4: How close is China to maybe invading Taiwan?
5: I believe we are still having patience and confidence. Yeah, because we still talk about peaceful reunification. And I believe the U.S. also has a role because the United States, at least in theory, still talks about one China. So it should not be a problem for the United States to urge Taiwanese authority to talk to China under the principle of one China.
2: So, one China, yeah, that's like Hong Kong?
3: It's a little deceptive there. The Chinese broke off the talks, the military-to-military talks, way back, as I mentioned, with the Nancy Pelosi trip. They're the ones who are refusing to talk to Taiwan. They basically hate the Taiwan political party known as the DPP, which is leaning toward independence. In fact, they say we're already independent. So it's not up to Taiwan or the United States to restart the talks. It's up to the Chinese to restart the talks. The other thing is the opposition party, which controls the parliament in Taiwan by just one vote. It's called the KMT for short. Their new chairman is a 56-year-old woman. Just went to Beijing last month, met with Xi Jinping, made a big speech saying Taiwan's a part of China. So she's kind of giving away the whole ball game. But she got elected as chairwoman of the political party that controls the parliament. So the parliament's been blocking. They just cut our aid package in half. The Taiwan parliament will not pass the total amount. This is one reason, if you may remember, Trump kind of upset Taiwan with a long interview he gave more than once, that they don't pay their fair share of defense. They dominate. They sort of exploited us with the chip industry. And he's caused some unease in Taiwan because lots of members of the House and Senate who don't know any better, they say, Taiwan is our ally. We must defend Taiwan. Well, no, it's not a country. How could it be our ally? So in my next book, Brian, I'm trying to explain how this all got started and whether or not we should change the terms, and that we got a bad deal basically back in 71, 72 when we thought China would stay weak. But now we need a different approach. However, if the KMT takes power in Taiwan and gets the presidency as well as the parliament, This is all pointless, because this is how China sees it, by the way. They probably will not have to use force because they're going to win the election in 2028. It's already scheduled, and the polls show a good chance for Ms. Zheng, the lady, the KMT chairwoman. She herself could run for president of Taiwan and win. So she's running on a unification with the mainland platform. That makes it very hard for a patriotic American China hawk to say we should have a nuclear war over Taiwan when we see public opinion moving toward being part of China.
2: If they control that strait, if they control that strait, they would control the waterways in the Far East. That would get Japan, South Korea, us, anybody. Wouldn't that be a major trade route that China would be in control over?
3: Of course, and it would add to what they've been doing in the South China Sea over the past 10 years.
2: With the islands they're sinking.
3: After they promised a rather naive Obama, who raised the issue, you know, please don't have military bases in the South China Sea, the then president of Taiwan promised in public, on TV, that he wouldn't do that. He got home and proceeded to do it. So, yes, they're thinking geostrategically. Taiwan would be a wonderful breakthrough, but they've been reassuring us, Brian, for about 20 years. Oh, we will never put the PLA on Taiwan. We would have Taiwan be autonomous, you know, like Tibet and Hong Kong. So, and a lot of Americans believe this. We have a very naive view of China, including inside our government. So it's quite hard to get this explained to a person making his first visit to China.
2: All right, Michael Pillsbury, thanks so much. Always appreciate it. We'll see what the result's going to be when the president gets home. I know he'll be talking to you about it. Thanks so much for joining us. Back in a moment.
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2: How desperate are these MAGA extremists? Because they know they're going down in flames electorally in November. They know it. And that's why they're behaving in such a desperate fashion.
3: Hakeem Jeffries responding to the redistricting effort now includes Georgia and Mississippi. So that says one here, you have Alabama, there's another, Tennessee, there's two more. And ideally, what they do is redistrict. There's no, you're no longer allowed, even if you wanted to redistrict by race. Oh, there's a Hispanic community. That's, they're going to vote Democrat. Bracket them out. Oh, they're a black community. Let's bracket them out. Not allowed to do it anymore. And the Republicans have taken advantage of it, and they just stopped them from doing it in Virginia. The Supreme Court did. Hey, don't forget to see me in person at the Bartley Ranch Hawkins Theater on May 30th in Reno, Nevada. And then, of course, Pensacola, Florida, July 11th at the Pensacola Sanger Theater. And a whole bunch of dates in the fall from Red Bank, New Jersey on the 16th to Westbury, New York on the 17th. WABC listeners, BrianKilmeade.com for tickets, streamed on Fox Nation. 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
10: From ABC News, I'm Michelle Franzen. In China, talks between President Trump and President Xi lasted about 2 hours. Chinese state media reporting that Xi warned that Taiwan is the most important issue for China-U.S. relations, and if handled improperly, there could be, quote, clashes. Talks also centering on the Iran war, and trade talks continue. ABC's Selena Wang is in Beijing.
11: There are still areas of discussion that have yet to be ironed out. We heard the Treasury Secretary say that there will be talks around, for instance, artificial intelligence, setting up guardrails, how to avoid the worst case scenario. He also said the two leaders will be talking about setting up a board of trade and investment. This is to facilitate Chinese investments in the U.S. in less sensitive, non-strategic areas. And the White House has talked about how they want China to make purchasing commitments to buy more American food, energy, and planes.
10: Americans kept up spending in April, but at a slower pace, according to the latest retail sales report. Concerns over the war increasing along with prices on goods. Russia carrying out its largest attack yet across Ukraine since the start of the war. Search and rescue efforts continuing at the site of a building collapse in Kyiv with nearly a dozen people missing, according to Ukraine's president. ABC's Ian Panel says Russia's Vladimir Putin using the China summit as cover as he faces more pressure from within his own country over the war.
12: A string of recent polls showing his approval rating has fallen to its lowest since the invasion. Russia, of course, is losing losing tens of thousands of men every month. The economy's suffering, and he's making no headway on the battlefield. For now, though, there is no end in sight. But the pressure on Russia appears to be growing.
10: Ukraine's leaders say at least 15 people were killed and more than 130 injured in strikes targeting civilians and even a school. Senators unanimously approved a resolution to withhold lawmakers' pay during government shutdowns following those string of historic stalemates over funding. You're listening to ABC News.
13: Hello, everybody. This is Chris Blair, and this is your LSU update. LSU women's golf played a solid final round Wednesday in the NCAA Waco Regional at Ridgewood Country Club to advance to the NCAA Championship for a school record sixth straight year. LSU finished fourth with a total of one over par, 841, to be one of the five advancing teams from the Waco Regional site, one of six regional events which concluded on Wednesday. The Tigers posted a final round of two over 282 to keep in a qualifying position all throughout the round. Joining the Tigers in Cali from this regional will be first place SMU, Texas A&M, Baylor, and Tennessee. 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
22: 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The call is free, and some say the advice is worth exactly what you pay for it. Daniel's with us in Indianapolis. Hey, Daniel, what's up?
0: Hey, how are you?
22: Better than I deserve, man. How can we help?
0: So I'm trying to figure out if I should file for bankruptcy.
22: Ooh, that sounds scary. Okay.
1: Yeah. What's going on?
0: So right now, I'm married, and we bring home $7,700 a month together, but she's talking about separating, and so on my own, I only make $3,850 a month, so I'm upside down quite a bit at the end of the month.
22: Okay. What's going on with your marriage, hon?
0: Not really sure. Basically, there's just a lot of resentment for how I was the last year and a half. Sorry.
22: Okay. How you were? What were you?
0: I'm not very present.
1: Do you guys always have kids?
0: Yeah, I have a 6-year-old daughter. Mm-hmm. We have a 6-year-old daughter. Mm-hmm.
22: Well, typically when there's an overwhelming amount of stress having to do with money, it's the number one cause of marriage fighting and divorce. And so if you're thinking about bankruptcy, that means you're in a mess, and that's probably at a minimum contributed to your marriage issues, if not being the major cause of your marriage issues. And then we blame it on, or we point at something like saying you're not present. Yeah, I'm not present because I'm totally in my own head trying to figure out how I'm going to get out of this dadgum mess. So that could be very possible. So how much debt have you got, hon?
0: Not counting the house. I mean, the car's $14,000, and then got about $13,000 on an HVAC loan, and then $19,000 on one credit card, $1,300 on another credit card, and $4,000 on another credit card.
22: Okay.
1: Were you guys using...
22: And that's all your debt, you and your wife, other than your home?
0: And then a fourth credit card at $4,000. Sorry.
22: Okay. All right.
1: Well, it's about 70. I mean, you're close to $75,000 in consumer debt. Was the credit card spending? I'm just curious because there's multiple with relatively high numbers on it. Was that to keep things afloat when you guys were paying bills, or was that just discretionary spending that you weren't even aware that you were doing?
0: Stupid choices on my part and trying to fund Christmas without talking.
22: Have you been running money by yourself?
0: Yeah.
22: Okay. All right.
1: Did she have any awareness of where you guys were at this level of debt?
0: Not this level, no.
22: So that's part of what she's pissed off about too.
0: Kind of, yeah.
22: Yeah, kind
0: of.
22: Yeah.
0: This has come out after the fact.
22: We're almost bankrupt. Yeah, I'm pretty mad at you. Yeah, okay, that could happen.
1: But it came out after the fact. So everything kind of hit the wall with the marriage.
0: Yeah.
1: And then other things started coming out in conversations, and this being one of them.
0: Okay. Yeah.
22: How long have you been married?
0: 13 years in August.
22: Okay. Are you guys plugged into a church at all?
0: No.
22: Okay. All right. Well, here's the thing. The math says you're not bankrupt. If you stay married, you could clean this up fairly quickly working together. But that involves staying together and working together and a whole mindset change on everything having to do with your relationship, you and your wife. But mathematically, if you got $7,700 coming in, you could plow right through a debt snowball on this and get on beans and rice, bite rice and beans together, take extra jobs and attack, and everybody having full transparency, knowing what's going on, watching these debts fall away, cutting up the credit cards, never going back again, living on an every dollar budget where both of you see every expenditure and know what's going on. She's carrying the stress of the family with you while you're carrying the stress of the family together. That's called being a couple, and we work our way through this. That is doable. The only question is, are both of you willing to sign up for that?
1: Yeah, and
0: this time she's not.
1: Okay. Well, I was going to say, more importantly, are you guys willing to sign up for the marriage too? Right? Like there's a point. I have John Delaney in my head when he talks about.
2: Can you go to marriage counseling?
1: That you're
2: together?
1: At a point that the way you're making it sound, Daniel, the only way to really save the marriage at this point is it's a complete excavation of what was, and you guys write an entire new story, which is going to take a lot of work, working through a lot with a professional, having a therapist or a counselor involved. And as you do all of that, right, you are looking at the things impacting your marriage, and money being one of those. And so as you're going through and rebuilding marriage, you're doing the debt snowball, right? And so that feels like...
2: I feel like I'm missing something here. Has she moved out already?
1: No.
2: You broke up. Say it again. Has she moved out already?
0: No, she's planning to move out in 2 weeks.
2: Okay. To where?
0: An apartment.
2: Has she signed the papers?
0: Yes.
1: Was there something major, Daniel, just versus you not being present?
0: No.
2: Hmm. All right. What I would love to have happen in your old story is for the both of you to sit down and say, before we do that, let's go see a marriage counselor and see if we can begin to put this thing back together. And as Rachel said, write a new story. Now, that's the best outcome of this conversation. And so if I were you, when I hang up, I would find a marriage counselor, call BetterHelp, call somebody, and get on the phone and start asking them how to talk to your wife about coming as one last-ditch effort to sit down with a marriage counselor. Okay, because I think this is salvageable. I'm not hearing any reason here to end a marriage. I think you guys get in that. If you can't or won't, you can't control what other people do. So she just says, no, forget it. I'm done.
0: Yeah.
2: I'm out. And that's after you talk to a counselor who tells you how to talk to your wife, be present about talking about possibly saving your marriage. Not you just saying, she's not going to do it, Dave. That's not an acceptable answer. You've got to put some effort into this, okay? Now, if after all of that and the whole thing still goes up in flames, then you've got this debt. You're still not bankrupt. You're still screwed, but you're not bankrupt, okay? Because basically, you're probably going to end up with half of the debt. She's probably going to end up with half of the debt in most states. And you're going to end up with child support. And you've got a $4,000 a month income. She's got a $4,000 a month income to work with towards the debt. And the house is going to be sold. And that's going to pay off a lot of the debt, including the HVAC. And the car may be sold, but probably you're just going to pay it off. And then you're going to plow through some credit card debt together. And you're going to figure out who's doing what. You're going to end up doing it together whether you want to or not. Mm. Because both of them got both your names on them. Even if the judge says that one's yours, until it's paid off, it's not done. And so, but this can work. It's a lot harder doing it as two separate entities, though. Everything in life is a lot harder. Raising this kid is a lot harder. Everything is
3: if
2: harder.
3: You're just looking for a voice to give you the party line, I'm not your guy. 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
3: Michaela is in San Diego. Hi, Michaela. How are you?
4: Hi, Dave and Rachel. Thank you for taking my call.
3: Sure. What's up?
4: I'm calling in with kind of a two-part question about business cash flow concerns. 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But now after 2 months, we're feeling a lot of stress in our new marriage, feel like we're only paying debts, not making any progress, and can't breathe anymore. We need guidance on how to manage the cash flow so we can try and get ahead. The monthly business expenses are between $50,000 and $60,000 a month, but the income varies between $40,000 and $70,000 depending on the month. My second question
3: you paid $100,000 for a business that breaks even?
4: He told us it didn't. He said that it had a significant cash flow, but we are finding that we're only breaking even. He said it's a slow time period right now.
5: Did you look at previous books of the business, like the last 12 months before you bought it, to see seasonality, if that is true?
4: He didn't really offer that, and we kind of went on good faith because my husband had worked for him for so long, but I'm realizing now that maybe we should have.
3: No, not maybe, absolutely.
4: Yeah.
3: You stepped up into a bear trap. What kind of business?
4: It's an appliance repair business.
3: What is the $50,000 to $60,000 in overhead on appliance repair?
4: Mostly it's payroll. There's 6 technicians, but we're also paying for health insurance, rent, software insurance. Let's see, what else? Auto insurance, website, leases on the vehicles, which I don't agree with. But
3: so the 6 technicians are not working all the time.
4: Well, there's 3 office staff and 3 technicians. We did used to have 4 technicians and 1 quit during this time frame, so we're trying to hire a new one.
3: Why would you want more expense?
4: We're hoping that he can also bring in more income.
3: And why would you have that hope if you're not already overwhelmed with business?
4: Yeah.
5: Are you guys turning down a lot of business?
4: No, right now they're pretty busy. I think my husband's schedule, he's booked out to next week. So not turning down a lot of business, but we're at least a day or two busy all the time.
3: Yeah, okay. So here's the thing. What you have to ask what must be true for this to work. And so revenues have to go up and expenses have to go down for this to work. That's a basic business premise, right? We all know that. And so that's what you've got to start asking yourself. What can I do to get revenues up and get expenses down? And none of these things are going to be easy. They're all going to be painful. Like, your husband's going to be working, like, all the time. Welcome to being self-employed. And the technicians, you're going to get them to where they're so busy they can't breathe. And then you're going to bump your rates and start charging more. And then you're going to lay off 1 of the 3 office staff or 2, and you're going to be down there doing the books. And then you're going to look at getting rid of these leased trucks and get some old trucks that show up, because nobody gives a crap what you're driving if you fix their dishwasher.
4: Yeah. The hard part is that I'm active duty military, so I can't move there yet.
3: Okay. All right.
4: And I'm debating if I should pause my PSP savings,
3: yes.
4: Put that money towards the debt. Okay.
3: Yeah. You guys got to clear this debt, and you got to stop everything and get where you can breathe. But the point is, the more you move into increased revenue and decreased expenses and more margin in your personal budgets, the more there's a light at the end of the tunnel that's not a train. And then you can, the problem with where you are is if you feel like you're stuck there forever, that's an untenable place. That creates unbelievable anxiety. But when you're in a hard time, but you can see your way out doing some hard things, well, the brain will help you do that. That's
5: Caleb,
3: unnatural.
5: Where is your husband right now living? If you're in San Diego, where is he?
4: He lives up in the Fresno area.
5: Okay, and you guys are newly married. How long have you been married?
4: 1 year.
5: Okay.
3: Were you deployed or something?
4: No, we just met living in two different locations.
5: When are you guys planning on being in one location together?
4: Next year. I retire next year.
5: Okay. I'm just wondering, does he have this level of stress as well? Because you're the one calling us, and you're not even in the same city with the business.
4: His stress is easily 2 to 3 times what mine
5: you
4: are. Is.
5: And so you're just hearing it. You guys are talking through, and you're like, I'm just going to call and see what they say.
4: Yeah. Yes, exactly.
5: Okay.
3: And you don't owe this former owner any money.
4: We owe him almost $400,000.
3: Holy moly! You paid $500,000 for a business that doesn't make a profit?
4: That's why
3: fixing
4: I'm calling.
3: Dishwashers? Oh my gosh, kiddo.
4: Yeah.
3: Yeah, you got screwed. Wow. Unbelievable.
5: Okay, so what does she do?
3: So I can help you with this real quick. Call the former owner and
5: it's
3: tell him
5: water,
3: to come get it. Come pick up the keys, buddy. I'm done.
5: You just walk away.
3: And walk away.
5: With $100,000 and just pay it off.
3: Yeah, pay the $100,000 off and call that stupid tax.
5: Mm.
3: Call him and tell him to come get the thing.
5: Mm.
3: Screw this. You got hammered.
4: Yeah.
3: For a business to be worth $500,000, you need to be making a profit of $150,000 to $200,000 a year. And you ain't going to see that in your lifetime out of this thing.
4: And I think that's what he told us that it was worth.
3: Yeah, well, he's a liar.
4: Okay.
3: I'll be mean. Can I be mean for a minute?
4: Yeah, sure.
3: Y'all were dumb on how you did this.
4: Yeah.
3: I mean, you believe this guy just because your husband used to work there and he got a paycheck. Instead of actually checking out the freaking numbers, you signed up for a $500,000 trip around the sun and didn't look at a stinking number. Just trust some good old boy.
4: Yep.
3: That's like walking in front of somebody. Oh, my gosh. Bless your heart. Yeah, you got a mess. This is not going to end well. I'm calling that owner and saying, I can't do this. You sold me a pig and a poke. I'm done with you. And there's no possible way this thing is worth anywhere close to what you sold it to me for. You screwed me. And here, I'm leaving. You can come pick up the pieces and tell your husband to move to San Diego.
5: Let him come back.
3: Move to San Diego with his new beautiful wife and get a job. And then y'all scratch through your stupid $100,000 worth of debt. And when you look back on that, you'll say, that was the dumbest thing we ever did. Cost me $100,000. By the way, I've done dumber things that cost me more than $100,000. But man, I can look at myself in the mirror and go, you were stupid, Dave, when you did that. So yeah, this is not recoverable. I'm turning this over to this guy. I'm serious. You're not going to work your way through $500,000 in debt.
5: And the seasonality part is interesting appliances. That I'm like, you're just
3: dishwashers don't break in the summer more than the winter,
5: or less than is what he's telling them.
3: I know that's just like, absolute bogus. If it was heating and air, maybe we'll talk about it.
5: Yeah,
3: there is some come and go on heating and air, but that is, you said appliance repair. Appliances aren't on a schedule for repair. Refrigerators don't go, I'm going to wait till after Christmas to break. They don't do that. So this guy's full of it, and he sold it to you, and he's sitting over there grinning, going, look at these fools sending me checks. No more checks for Bubba. Nope, I'm done.
5: Okay, so how does that, really quickly?
3: I'm serious. You're probably going to get yourself sued.
5: I was going to say, legally, how do you do that?
3: But the other thing I would do is, when he sues me, then I would countersue him for fraud.
5: And say you lied. This is verbally what was said.
3: When you lie to do a business transaction, that's called fraud.
5: Yeah.
3: And this guy was fraudulent. He lied about how much money this business makes.

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1: Louisiana Radio Network, I'm Jeff Palermo. The political battle between Louisiana Attorney General Liz Merle and New Orleans leaders continues to escalate, with Merle now threatening to remove Mayor Helena Moreno and other elected officials for violating state law if they go through an election for a new court clerk. UNO political science professor Ed Shervinak says the state can tell parishes and cities how they organize their government.
2: These subdivisions, Orleans Parish included, are creations of the state. And if you have the power to create, you also have the power to destroy.
1: The legislature has sent to the governor's desk a bill that sets new election dates for the six U.S. House races and temporarily moves them back to open primaries. House Governmental Affairs Chairman Beau Beaulieu was asked why this year's U.S. House races can't be closed primaries.
3: Could we not have a closed primary in July with a runoff in August?
4: I'm being told no. Secretary of State wouldn't be able to conduct the election. We did discuss that.
1: LRN.
5: I'm John Fleming, and I authorized and paid for this ad.
6: 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Fact, John Fleming was deputy chief of staff for President Trump, serving several feet away from the Oval Office. 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Fleming opposes it. 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Fleming an A. Fact, Fleming opposes carbon sequestration. 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And that's billions for some global companies and investors. Hiding money, hiding donors, so they can hide Letlow's record. Now, who's the fraud in this election?
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0: Okay, now that I can breathe again, let's give a little bit of recap to talk about how to value and how to buy, how to purchase a small business. Okay, a small business is a lot of work. I've run one most of my life, and Ramsey today is a $300 million business. It's not that small anymore, but it's at its heart a small business. And I coach about our Entree Leadership team, and I coach about 10,000 small businesses. We'll be with 3,000 people next week at Disney at the Entree Leadership Summit event, teaching leadership and business acumen to small business people. So this is something that we do. It's not just a random guy who gets people out of debt that this poor lady, Michaela, called and had gotten herself into a mess. So it's good for us to, part of what we want to get out of this is to help the individual caller that calls in, but we also want you guys to get a lesson and learn and inspiration from and so forth anytime we take a call on here. And so that's how we decide who we're going to talk to on the air on this show. So backing up then. Number one, small business is all-encompassing. It is the hardest. When you own your own business, it's the hardest boss you'll ever work for. Your boss will work you to death when you're your own boss. It's hard. It is not to be taken on by someone who got married 20 minutes ago. Bad idea. Okay? It's a strain on you physically, mentally, emotionally, spiritually, and it's a strain on your family.
1: The stress of it all.
0: Yeah. When I started this business, I worked 16 hours a day, 5, 6, 7 days a week. You talk to my wife, Sharon, when Rachel was a little bitty kid and this business was growing up, that she felt like a single mom a lot of times. And she, for all practical purposes, was. That's what a small business is. You don't do that on a weak marriage. You don't do that on a new marriage. And you don't do that when both spouses are not fully engaged. You don't do that when you live in separate cities. So rule number one, violated two rules right there, okay, before we get started. Because it's hard, y'all. It's really, really, really hard.
1: It's a season of grind when you sign up for it.
0: When you buy a business or you start a business, it's hustle and grind.
1: Mm-hmm.
0: Hardcore. And that's okay, but know what you're signing up for. And it's not going to make everything better. It's going to make everything worse for a while. And but the idea is we're going to make more money and have control of our destiny, and that makes things better over time. But that's not where it starts. Then the second thing is, if you're going to buy a business, you investigate and expose every single number in the business, all the accounting, and particularly the tax returns. Because they may lie on their accounting and they may lie to you, but most of the time the tax returns are going to be some semblance of accurate. And if they say to you, and you're looking at a business, oh, don't pay attention to the tax returns, we actually make more money than that. What they're saying is we are lying to the federal government on our tax returns, committing fraud, but we're trustworthy. That's what they're saying to you. So run away when someone says something like that. Okay? The tax returns are the number. I'd look at least 2 years, but probably 5 years.
1: Yeah.
0: I want to see the trend line of the profits over the last 5 years. And what are the profits they actually paid taxes on? Now, if you take $100,000 and put it into a good mutual fund, you can make 10 or 12% pretty much any year. So if you were going to take $100,000 and buy a high-risk small business where I'm going to have to pour myself out and hustle and grind, you need to make a minimum of a 20% rate of return on your business. Okay? And you need to make probably a 25% rate of return. So here's how that translates in valuing a small business. You look at the net profit after everyone is paid, including the guy that works there that hasn't paid himself. If you weren't working there and you had to hire a manager, you take the manager's salary out and you have the net profit of the real business if you're an absentee investor to determine what kind of actual revenue this business is creating. Because if he's just paying himself and that's all, you're not buying a business, you're just buying a job. You don't need to buy a job. Just go get a job. But don't buy a job. So if it pays $100,000 and that's all it pays, and you can make $100,000 doing something else, well, then don't pay to buy a business that only pays you what you would have made putting up nothing to work for somebody else. So don't buy a job. Instead, after everybody is paid, if I'm living over here in Tennessee and I'm buying this and the thing will operate over there completely, what is the net profit then? And if you want a 25% rate of return, you multiply that number times 4, and that's the value of the business. If you want a 20% rate of return, then you multiply it by 5, and that's the number. So if it made, after everyone was paid, $100,000, it's worth $400,000 or $500,000. If it made $10,000, it's worth $30,000 or $40,000, which means don't buy it.
1: And it's worth $10,000. That's right. What they should have paid
0: exactly
1: for that business.
0: Instead of $500,000. If you'd actually looked at this goober's tax returns, you would have seen that after he got paid, the thing had no net profit, which is what they have discovered now that they're running it instead of just working there. The skill of being a technician inside of an organization is different than the skill of owning and operating a business. You can be a very smart graphic artist, a very smart software engineer, a very smart accountant. You can be a very smart anything and not know how to run a business. They're different skill sets. And you have to consider that. So if you're a heat and air guy and you've been working there 20 years and the heat and air guy wants to sell you the heat and air company, you're not qualified to run it yet. You've got some skills. You've got some, metaphorically, tools you need to put in your belt to get ready to run that. Because you can fix an air conditioner doesn't mean you can run a heat and air company. Because you can sell real estate doesn't mean you can run a real estate company. It means you can sell it. That's different. So you've got to consider those things when you're valuing out and deciding, is this an appropriate purchase for me? And then lastly, if you have to borrow money to start all of this, you've increased your risk 100 times. Don't do it. 80% of the small businesses fail in the first 5 years, according to the Small Business Administration, which is really not a trustworthy organization, but it's the only number we've got. 8 out of 10 don't make it. And if you're in the restaurant business, it's 95 out of 100 don't make it. So just because you can cook doesn't mean anybody's going to buy your barbecue. It just means your neighbors liked it when you gave it away. That's all that means. You're not qualified yet to operate a barbecue joint and go $250,000 in an SBA loan, and now we've got Dave's Barbecue. Not so famous Dave's, right?
1: I think there is a Dave. There was a Dave's.
0: Yeah, that just occurred to me as I said that. Yeah. But the see what I'm saying? So that's the thing. You've got to dig into this. If those, and you know why 80% of those companies fail? Those little businesses fail? Cash flow problems. Cash flow problems are created by two things in small business. Not paying your taxes because you're taking all your money home because you didn't have enough money coming in to eat and now you're starving to death. And so you don't pay your taxes, you don't pay your quarterlies, or worse than that, you don't turn in the withholding. And if you don't pay your 142s, they're going to come get you forever. That's not bankruptable. You're going to get it. That's the withholding numbers, okay, on your employees. You have to turn that money in. You can't keep that money. Wow. And guess what the other thing causes cash flow problems is? The debt. When you went and borrowed money to start and run this business. And so one of my friends is sitting out here, and he paid off $500,000 on his business. And that means he's the exception of the rule. He made it out alive. Most people don't make it out alive when they do that. They don't make it. Don't sign up for that trip. It's not worth taking.

0: This is James Colvin inviting you to join me weeknights at 11 for the Rush Hour right here on Talk 107.3.
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1: 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Naya is with us in Boston. Hi, Naya. How are you? Or Naya. Naya.
9: Hi. Yes, it's Naya.
1: It is Naya. I got it right the first time. Okay. How can I help today?
9: Yes. So I am currently in baby step number two. I have $112,000 of debt total. And I am just trying, I'm struggling with being in a long distance relationship and essentially staying intense while also still investing and prioritizing that as well.
10: How far is the relationship? How far apart are you guys?
9: 4 hours.
10: Okay. How long have y'all been together?
9: So it's a year and a half.
10: Okay.
9: So
10: it's
1: more. How many times have you physically seen each other?
9: Once or twice a month.
1: Oh, okay.
10: Good.
1: All right, good. Because I asked that question one time and the lady said never.
10: Yeah.
1: And I wanted to make sure what I was dealing with. So, okay. All right.
9: Well, that's what I'm struggling with because I recently just picked up another part-time job. I do have
1: so what do you, what is your career and what do you make?
9: So I'm a property manager and I currently make $65,000 a year.
1: What about him?
9: That's a great question.
1: What does he make?
9: That's kind of a struggle in the relationship, but yeah.
10: Oh, it's a struggle because he's not working or he won't tell you?
9: Both.
1: He won't tell you because he's not working and he's ashamed of it.
9: Yeah.
1: Yeah.
10: Has he not worked for a while?
9: Yes.
10: Okay.
1: So why?
10: Why is he not coming to see you then?
1: Yeah, he ain't got nothing to do.
9: He does. There's a trade-off. I mean, it's just like that's the struggle. And ideally, it would be to live in the same state. But
1: No. Stop. You did not answer the question. You completely deflected. This guy's got nothing to do. Why are you driving to him?
9: Because he says it's more comfortable for me to go there.
1: Yeah, I bet it is. He does a lot of things that are comfortable
10: like
1: for him.
10: Winner.
1: It's more comfortable not to work, too.
10: No. Oh, no.
9: Yeah.
10: Is it bad? Do you see it's bad?
1: Do you not hear yourself?
9: Yeah.
10: Oh, man.
1: Okay,
10: but you love him, you know?
1: Oh, well.
10: Shoot. Uh-oh. How old are you?
9: I'm 25.
10: Okay. Mm-hmm. I've been together a year and a half, and you're just way more mature than he is, and he's going to be a husband that's going to, everything about him right now will be magnified in marriage. So.
9: Yeah.
1: All the good and all the bad. Okay. Mostly the bad.
10: And not that people can't change and grow, but for the most part, he doesn't sound very proactive right now to come to you or to get a job. Oh, no.
1: Okay. Yeah. So not talking about the debt snowball, which is actually how you framed the question. Then we got all up in your personal business.
10: I know, sorry.
1: But personal business is there because it's personal finance. So you're going to be my 25-year-old little niece for a minute, and I'm going to be old uncle, ugly Uncle Dave, okay? And I'm going to love you. I'm going to love you like you're in my family. All right. So if you had a daughter, you need to think about what she would tell you or what you would tell her about this guy. The same stuff Rachel's telling you. Now, having said that, if you want to pursue this guy, that's fine. But he needs to show some initiative in two areas to be worthy of you, my princess. In order for him to be worthy of you, he needs to be a working man. Period.
9: Okay.
1: And he needs to pursue you, not you have to pursue him. He needs to get his little butt in the car and drive over and see my princess, the niece. Because you're worth that. You're not, he's not worth you chasing him. You're worth him chasing you.
9: Right.
1: And if he can't do that, he's disqualifying himself. Does that sound like good old uncle advice?
9: It does, yeah. It's just, I am like annoyingly obsessed with you guys. It's all I listen to, and I'm just so sick and tired of being sick and tired.
1: Well, you're going to get out of debt because you're not going to be driving over there as much. Because he's going to be driving to you, and you solved your problem. So now you can keep working your debt snowball. But as long as you're distracted with this character, and you're the only one putting out all the effort and the money while he sits on his comfort self. So if someone's wanting to date one of my daughters, comfort does not need to be a word that comes out of his mouth. Discomfort while he serves and takes care of the princess that I raised sitting next to me, the good kind of princess, not a bad princess, And so when Winston, when Winston Cruz came into my house to talk to me about dating my daughter, there are requirements, and being a productive young man is one of them.
10: Well, and can I be super, probably a little prideful? I don't even think you had to say that to Winston, because he was doing.
1: I never had to.
10: That makes it
1: okay for him to be there
10: in college. You know what I mean?
1: Gauging that.
10: Yes. Yeah. Yeah.
1: And if you don't qualify, you don't get invited back. And that's the mean old daddy.
11: Dad, the boys in the youth group are scared of you.
1: Good. Keeps away wusses and jerks. Two things I don't want dating my daughter, right? Yeah, so, and productive is a good thing for a young man, a young woman to be.
10: For anyone's soul in society. But again, not to be like overgeneralization with gender, but there is something about a guy of going and doing something productive with his life.
1: Highly unattractive to not do that.
10: So it's,
1: to the father of the daughter.
10: Well, that, and then on top of that, I mean, seriously, and it'd be one thing if he's like struggling in the job market. You know what I mean? Like, we hear lots of stories and situations.
1: Yeah.
10: But the final, but the straw of like, he doesn't want to drive to you because it's uncomfortable.
1: I've been in a lot of job markets. I've never struggled. Yeah. Run down Home Depot, buy you a leaf blower. Rich people are afraid of leaves. You can always find something to do. There's something to do. There's always something you can do for money. I mean,
10: I know. I'm just trying to give a little grace to the
1: situation. Yeah, he's trying to find himself. Yeah, that's good.
10: My
1: princess niece, what I want you to do is I want you to stay in your town and invite him to come see you. And if he does, he might be worthy of pursuing. If he refuses to come see you on his dime and he refuses to become gainfully employed, please move on. However, while we're doing all of that, of course, we've solved the other problem. You now can work and work on your debt snowball, and you're a productive person. You're a property manager, a professional young woman that makes $60,000 a year and more, and you're awesome.
10: Yeah.
1: Act like it.
10: Yeah. And if you can work extra, you know, $2,000-$3,000 a month on top of anything you can squeeze out, and anything that you can sell. If there's a car.
1: You got a $50,000 car in that 112.
10: Sell the 12. Start knocking. Yeah.
1: Oh, that's what we were driving 4 hours away. Oh, good. Okay, got rid of that too. Can't come see you. Got rid of the car.
10: Oh,
1: there we go.
10: There's an excuse. Like, sorry, I sold my car. Can't do it. And my $7,000 car probably isn't 4 hour worthy of a road trip, so I won't be able to do that.
1: I'm thinking that hoopty's not going to make the trip. So, yeah, you got to be careful when you call this show, boys and girls, because we love you, and we're going to treat you just like you were a member of our family or some of our best friends' kids or something like that. And we're going to put our arm around you and tell you the truth, and sometimes it's a little disconcerting to hear all of that. But we love you, Naya, and we're glad you called in. And I think you've got an incredible future, but I want you to put more value on yourself. This is The Ramsey Show.

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2: From ABC News, I'm Michelle Franzen. As contact tracing continues following the hantavirus outbreak on board the cruise ship, the CDC updating the public on the potential infections here in the U.S. 41 people being monitored in states, the CDC says, for symptoms after being exposed to the virus. Passengers evacuated from the ship remain in quarantine centers in Nebraska and Georgia. One man, Dr. Stephen Kornfeld, who stepped up to serve as the ship's doctor after the vessel's doctor contracted the virus and later tested positive himself, has now been cleared by health officials to leave isolation. ABC's Victor Oquendo has more.
4: Kornfeld saying he felt like he was coming down with the flu. One of his samples taken on the cruise ship, later testing positive for hantavirus.
5: This is a very secure facility. So if I am to get sick and spill virus, there's no way that virus is getting out of this building.
4: His most recent PCR test coming back negative. He's now out of the biocontainment unit.
2: There are no Americans who are considered cases in Kansas. Health officials say three people who were not on the ship but exposed to hantavirus abroad have been taken to hospitals to be observed. In China, talks between President Trump and President Xi lasted for several hours. Chinese state media reports Xi warned Taiwan is the most important issue for U.S.-China relations, and if handled improperly, it could lead to clashes. Talks also centering on the Iran war and blockade in the Strait of Hormuz. The commander of the U.S. Central Command, Admiral Brad Cooper, testifying today before the Senate Armed Services Committee, says Iran's missile, drone, and naval capabilities have been severely damaged by the operations.
6: Iran has a significantly degraded threat, and they no longer threaten regional partners or the United States in ways that they were able to do before. Across every domain, they've been significantly degraded.
2: Jobless claims rose last week by 12,000 new filings compared to the prior week, more than double what analysts projected. 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
0: Welcome back to the Ramsey Show in the Fair Winds Credit Union Studio. I'm Dave Ramsey, your host. Thanks for joining us, America. Rochelle is with us in Columbus, Ohio. Hi, Rochelle. How are you?
25: I'm doing okay, Dave. How are you?
0: Better than I deserve. What's up?
25: I'm trying to get some advice on whether we should sell our house in order to pay off our debt. My husband wants to sell the house and move back to his hometown to clear all our debts and start over. And I'm just concerned that that's not the right move, and I'm also just emotionally overwhelmed, so I figured I'd call for some advice.
0: That's nice. Thank you.
26: Do you feel like you're concerned about moving back to the hometown more, or selling the house, or both?
25: I'm so sorry. I was just sitting in my car.
26: You okay?
25: Yes. My husband pushed a button on my car that made it beep.
0: Oh, it's okay.
26: You're fine. Sorry, you're fine. No, you're good. No worries.
25: I'm walking down the neighborhood now. So my concerns, I'm just a little emotionally overwhelmed because I do like our house and I like our neighborhood.
26: Mm-hmm.
0: And you don't want to move to his town.
25: Well, there's pros and cons to both. I'm just in a fragile state emotionally, and I feel like if we just move without changing the behaviors that got us here in the first place, we're just going to have the same problems in a new location. 100%.
0: 100%. That's true. But if you change your behaviors with a fresh start, if you change your behaviors with a fresh start, it could be a good move. So what does he do for a living?
25: So he is a security contractor. He's a professional bodyguard for a celebrity country music star right now. Mm-hmm. And he's salary $7,100 a month, he's on tour or whether he's at
1: home. Will keep doing that regardless of where you live, whether you live in his old town or the current town.
25: Yes, because he travels can do a that lot from anywhere. Yeah.
1: Okay.
25: But on his off time that he is home, he was an HVAC person with a union job, which provided us benefits and an additional $4K per month. He got laid off because of his unpredictable bodyguard job. So now we're only living on the bodyguard salary, and he's doing extra side gigs and picking up other security contracting and just kind of making it work. But we're just paycheck to paycheck.
1: So how much debt do you guys have, not counting your home?
25: So we have $10,000 on his truck and $16,000 on our van, and about $14,000 in credit cards and about $3,000 in medical bills. And we owe $8,000 to the IRS because we didn't take out taxes properly last year for self-employment with security contracting, and so we've got to get a payment plan set up with the IRS for that.
1: Okay. Have you been doing your quarterly estimates this year?
25: No, we have not, because his security work this year is he gets the taxes taken out from the salary job.
1: Oh, they changed it. They made him a W-2. Okay.
25: Yeah, he got this salary job. So now when he does...
1: But any of the side hustle stuff he does, you've got to set money aside and do your quarterly.
25: Yes, exactly.
1: Yeah.
25: Yes.
1: Okay. All right. How long have you guys been married?
25: I think like 19 years.
1: Uh-huh. And how old are your kids?
25: We have 15-year-old twins, and I have a 5-year-old, a 4-year-old, and a 22-month-old baby, and a 19-year-old.
26: Mm-hmm. Yeah, that's okay. Overwhelming in general. It's a lot.
1: That would put me in a fragile state.
26: Yeah, that's a lot. That's a lot.
25: Yeah.
1: Okay, so I'm going to tell you this. Unless both of you hate the house, I would not sell the house. I would sell his truck.
25: Okay.
1: He never drives it.
25: Well, he just recently bought it so that he had something to get himself down to Kentucky. Because his country music star lives in Kentucky. He has to drive down there regularly, leaving me at home with the kids.
1: Oh, I see. Okay.
25: So he bought it. Yeah, so he does need a vehicle.
1: Okay, and he can use the truck for side hustles as well. Okay.
25: Yeah.
1: All right, then
25: exactly.
1: That won't work.
25: But, and our
1: basically you've got, what you're telling me is the debt you've got, you can clean up if you guys lean into this and live on beans and rice and beans for a period of time. But
25: I'm not sure if we can. I don't know. That's why
1: I don't know why you can't.
25: He feels like
1: why can't you?
25: Because he said he's working his life away and he's so miserable and he's so tired. He's so fired up.
1: That's not changing. That's not changing when you move.
25: Well, he said that it'll be a lower cost of living and our debts would be wiped out.
1: No, but that doesn't change. He's still on the road all the time. I'm working so hard. Oh, he's talking about his side hustles are killing him?
25: Yeah.
1: Oh, when?
25: He's here with me now.
26: I think he's right there, too.
25: He said that...
1: I don't care.
25: Whatever money he does make could go towards something instead of just scraping by.
1: Something could be like owning a home that your wife wants to live in the neighborhood she wants to live in because she's got a freaking house full of kids while you're off on the road with a country music star. Yeah, I think that's part of the gig you signed up for, son. So, yeah.
25: Well, I'm not saying I don't ever want to move. I'm just saying I would rather us try to dig our heels in and get our behaviors fixed first before we make a rash decision.
1: No, you did say that. You're changing your story. You said, I love this house. I love my neighborhood. I don't want to move. That's what you said.
25: I do, but
1: okay.
25: I mean, I know I could be happy anywhere, you know.
1: That's different. You did say, I don't want to move. I like my
25: Maybe
1: house.
25: Maybe not right this second, yeah.
1: And it's not because you want to change your habits. You do need to change your habits. Both of you need to do that, for sure. And you need to get on a written budget. So what I would tell you guys to do is get on an every dollar budget. Don't go out to eat. Don't go on vacation. pour every dollar on these debts, cut up every credit card. You take any side income you can do to create from home. He takes any side gigs he can take in addition to his bodyguard gig. And you guys tear into this debt full throttle for 6 months, 12 months. Next March, revisit this. And if everybody's still miserable and we're all dying and the only way to fix this is sell the house, well, then sell the house. But I don't think that's the problem.
26: Because what's wild is if you got $2,000 extra a month just to put at this,
1: you'll be done.
26: In 2 years. Do you know what I mean? Which is long, but also not really.
1: Not only $2,000 extra, you already make $7,700 plus side gigs.
26: Plus the side gig. Yeah.
1: So, I mean, you get some extra, he gets some extra, you guys cut. But you're spending, you guys got to quit spending money like you're in Congress, too. How much is your mortgage payment?
25: It's $2,400.
1: Okay. That's not killing you. Do whatever you want to do, but that's what I would do.
26: Yeah. And I would look at the van and the truck, and we've gotten more calls than not that actually their vehicles, they actually have, they're upside down, or no, they're not upside down on it. And so if you guys can do anything to even move those, because to me, I'm like, that's $26,000 of this. So,
1: but you're not dying, dude, you're not dying from working extra to take care of your family and clean up the mess you made. For 1 or 2 years. It's not going to kill you.

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1: There's a thing in psychology called cognitive dissonance, which means that you are stressed and there's a frustration level building up because things are inconsistent in your emotions and in your brain. Frustration, anger, all these types of high energy emotions start to appear.
2: Fear.
1: Fear.
2: Stress.
1: And when you have that around money and you see a quick way out, like selling your house to pay off all your debt, it tells you, I can make all of this psychological pain, cognitive dissonance, go away if I just sold the house. So we're always looking for, human nature is to look for the quickest way away from the pain. It is not always the best methodology for your long-term health. The quickest way away from the pain after surgery is not doing physical therapy, because physical therapy is painful. But if you don't do physical therapy after a knee or an elbow or a shoulder, it won't work. It'll freeze up. You have a problem. So you have to lean into the pain to get the best long-term result. And that's usually true with money. So what's painful in the, you pick the short-term pain and the long-term gain in any money equation. It's almost always the right one versus the short-term gain and the long-term pain. Mm-hmm. There's always a trade-off. So if you sell your most expensive asset, your home, it's very mathematically expensive to move. It's emotionally expensive to move. It's relationally expensive to move. It's the biggest disruption you can cause to happen automatically in your life, short of some kind of a tragedy. And so it's the last thing we tell you to do. Now, if you've got a house payment that's 60% of your take-home pay, we're going to tell you to sell it, regardless of the pain, because it's not sustainable. But just looking for a quick way out of your debt and cashing in your retirement and having a huge penalty and tax bill is a short-term release for a long-term stupid move.
2: Yep.
1: Selling your home often is a short-term release, becomes long-term stupid, because now you don't own a piece of real estate anymore. Real estate starts going up and you boxed yourself out of the market because you're renting in your old hometown in that guy's case. So when we say suck it up, buttercup, play through, it's for your good, because it's 10 years from today, it's going to be the best decision to not go through a home move. Now, again, if you have to, it's different. But
2: or if you want to, right? If they were talking about it.
1: If you just don't like the house.
2: Yes, yes.
1: I hate this area. I don't want to live in this state anymore.
2: Yep.
1: That's okay.
2: Yep.
1: That's a good point. But don't do it as the quick fix, as the basically the sole motivation. Because I'm tired and I don't want to work extra. No, work extra. Be tired. It's worth it. 10 years from today, you'll be glad you did. The 10-year from now version of you will like the current version of you better.
2: And you know,
1: you will pay a price to win.
2: Yeah, and I think what he said, or what she said, he said, you know, to a degree is very relatable, that he's working his butt off and it's just going to payments. Like, you know, it's different if you work hard and you make all this extra money, you get to do fun stuff with it. But when you're in that season of sacrifice, allowing that to be a driver too of like, I am pissed. That's why even like selling the cars, it's like, okay, when you do the math, you're like, okay, what if I got a $5,000 car and $5,000? How much extra was I having to work for that $5,000 that was sitting in a truck equity that could be to this, right? Like, you got to be thinking about it. And that starts to like really mess with you. And you actually see the hours I'm working, what, you know, if I could sell an asset to save on a day of working, I'll do that all day. Like, we'll just keep moving stuff.
1: Could she drive a $4,000 minivan instead of a $16,000 minivan? And because she's got more kids than, there's kids everywhere.
2: Yeah.
1: And, you know, that kind of thing. So what we want for you is to hurt in the short term, not the long term, so that you win in the long term. If you're going to choose pain today that gives you the long-term result.
2: Yes.
1: The Bible says no discipline seems pleasant at the time, but it yields a harvest of righteousness.
2: And so
1: the way I'm going to say that is, wah, or suck it up, buttercup. Or, well, it's the same thing.
2: Well, and honestly,
1: live like no one else, so later you can live and give like no one else.
2: Yeah, the short-term, right? Sell, if they sold the house, and that's the gain is short-term, but long-term, you think about it, the dynamic of even moving to his hometown that she wasn't crazy about could be long-term pain in a bitter, you know, any bitterness in her of like, oh my gosh, we got stuck in the small town that I didn't want to be at the first place. We made that move 4 years ago, right? You're doing it all out of desperation, not out of clear-headedness and desire for both. And that's a red flag for me.
1: What feels good in the moment is seldom the right financial decision. It feels good to impulse a brand new car and put nothing down and lease it and drive it off the lot. long term, it's one of the dumbest things you can do. It feels good in the moment to buy something you can't afford, to eat something you don't need to eat. It feels good in the moment, but the long term consequences to your health and your financial wealth are real. And so that's the trade-off we human beings make. The ability to delay pleasure for a greater good is the primary sign, psychologists tell us, of emotional and spiritual maturity. Can I look at a great future and pay a painful price to get to the great future? That's maturity. Learning to delay pleasure. I was looking at a piece of research the other day on one of the podcasts that I follow. I can't even think which one it was. One of the psychologists that's out there. And they were talking about this study they did of 7-year-old kids. And they put them in a room and they put 3 marshmallows in the middle of the plate. And they said, do not eat the marshmallow. And they walked out of the room with, you know, 2-sided mirrors and cameras and everything and watched them sit there. 100% of the 8-year-olds ate the marshmallows. However, some of them went, you know, 10 seconds. Some of them went 10 minutes before they ate it. The ones that went 10 minutes, they studied them 15 and 20 years later, and they were inordinately more successful because they delayed. They had the, even at 7 or 8 years old, they had the
2: personality.
1: They had the discipline to avoid something that is harmful.
2: Is that nature or nurture? Did they learn that in a household, or you think that's part of your personality?
1: I have no idea. I do know this. Regardless of how you got there, once you're there, it's a choice.
2: Mm-hmm.
1: Whether DNA got you there or your mom and daddy got you there, once you're sitting in front of the marshmallow, it's still your choice.
2: You still have the ability. It's so true.
1: You still have a choice. I mean, you know, so it's, you know, we do know now, for instance, that some people have a genetic predisposition to being alcoholics more than others,
2: mm-hmm.
1: right? But once you know that, then you still got to take a drink or not take a drink.
2: Right, right.
1: You got to decide.
2: Mm-hmm.
1: Am I gonna do this or not?
2: Mm-hmm.
1: And so, you know, who falls off the wagon, who doesn't fall off the wagon? All these things are, this is all tied to this emotional maturity thing of delaying pleasure for a greater good. And it really is maturity. Sometimes we see it in a young person. We have a 19-year-old call in here with the numbers are just astronomically amazingly positive, right? We're like, how did you do that at 19? Mm-hmm. And we're all aghast at how wonderful this 19-year-old is. And we get that call on this show fairly often because we get those kinds of 19-year-olds around here. But the reason we're all kind of so impressed is that he or she matured to that degree at that young age. And it's not a chronological maturity, it's an emotional and a spiritual maturity. And so I think the way that I got propelled forward in that category was when I was the opposite and was impulsive as crap, did everything, get rich quick. I went broke as a result, lost everything, including my dignity, and I'm humiliated, not just humble, and sitting there with driving a $100 car. You were born that year, and I've got a babies I can't feed. And so I didn't have a choice. I snapped and went to the other side of the equation. And so I don't want that for you guys as your method of learning. I'd rather just teach you.

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1: 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When the calendar flips to 2027, you will no longer have to renew your vehicle inspection sticker.
2: A bill to replace vehicle inspection stickers with QR codes will soon be on Governor Landry's desk, and Landry says he will sign it. Lafayette Democrat Gerald Boudreaux argued against it. He said it will lead to unsafe vehicles on Louisiana roadways.
3: The vehicles that will still be on the road once we make this transition should not be on the road.
2: But Alexandria Democrat Jay Luno said the QR code, which will only reveal the VIN, will help keep law enforcement officers safe.
4: It would allow the police officer to scan that QR code when they come up to the vehicle and see if this is a stolen vehicle before they ever have to approach the driver.
2: I'm Andrew Greenstein.
1: A new study finds students in Louisiana are making the biggest gains in the U.S. for reading and math growth. Governor Landry says the state is the only state that's returned to pre-pandemic learning levels, too.
5: Much of the country is still recovering from learning losses. We're not catching up. We're leading.
1: LRN.
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1: All right, today's question comes from Matthew in Oklahoma. Dave, it's addressed to you. Ready?
0: Okay.
1: Dave, back in the early days of establishing the 7 baby steps, did you ever have to use your emergency fund? If so, what type of emergency happened that you felt warranted using the savings account for? Huh.
0: Well, when I was climbing out of this, there weren't any baby steps because I hadn't started teaching Financial Peace University yet. So there was no starter emergency fund of $1,000 and later a fully funded emergency fund of 3 to 6 months of expenses. I just had the goal of the 3 to 6 months of expenses. So I did use that emergency fund, the big one. The only time that is specific, I think it's the only time, but if not, it's almost the only mm-hmm. time, was that, did I cash? I'm suddenly thinking I might have cash flowed it. I might have cash flowed it, but I think out of the budget, but I think.
1: Almost 40 years ago.
0: I think so. I used the emergency fund. No, it's not that long. It's 30 plus years ago.
1: Okay.
0: So we had just bought the house on Victory Trail.
1: Oh, okay.
0: Mm-hmm. And
1: I was 8.
0: You were 8 years old.
1: So 30 years.
0: So
1: yeah.
0: 30 years mm-hmm. ago. So that heat and air went out. And it was $7,000 at that time, which today would be $17,000, right? But the heat and air went out, and I called a guy, and he fixed the heat and air, and I wrote a check. And it was the reason I remember it was the first time we had a catastrophe happen that we had the money. And it was just like that's when I came up with the phrase that when you have an emergency fund and you have an emergency, it's an inconvenience rather than a crisis.
1: Mm-hmm.
0: You've heard us say that 100 times.
1: Yep.
0: But that was every time before that the heat and air blinked, it was a crisis because I didn't have the stinking money. And I the only reason I'm thinking I might have cash flowed it is I paid cash for the house. So, and from a book deal that we had done on Financial Peace. And, but it's possible that I was low enough on cash that I used the emergency fund
1: for that.
0: But I have a distinct memory around it, so I must have.
1: Mm-hmm.
0: Other times I know I cash flowed everything else after that, whatever broke or blew up or whatever, because we've always kept, a larger amount of cash than most people because it gives my wife, after what we've been through with bankruptcy and everything, it gives her an extra level of security. We always laughed and said our emergency fund had an emergency fund. And so, and that's been largely true, in the last 35 years. So, but in more recent years, I don't think anything about it. It's all cash flowed. It'd be very unusual for me to have an emergency today that I actually tapped into a store of cash to fix it. That would be very strange. We did not have to do that during COVID, even in our business, because the business never became unprofitable. So we never had to touch the, even though we lost huge sums of revenue, we never went into the red. And so we never had to touch our retained earnings. So it didn't happen then. And that would have been another time that it could have happened. But yeah, that's an interesting question. It makes me go back and think. I remember more clearly all the times I didn't have emergency fund, and there was drama and gnashing of teeth and crisis and everything else. Wyatt is in Pennsylvania. Hey, Wyatt, how are you?
2: I'm good. How are y'all doing?
0: Better than I deserve. What's up?
2: Well, I had a question here. I'm not exactly at a, I guess, financial trouble crossroads, more at a what do I do now crossroads. I have a $65,000 in total debt over my head, and I'm trying to figure out if it might be a good idea to sell my truck for around $41,000 and take like $20,000-$25,000 in the hole to get myself out of debt faster.
0: So you owe $65,000 on the truck?
2: I owe 61, 62 roughly, and then I owe about 4,000 on credit cards.
0: And what's your household income?
2: My income is 78,000 a year.
0: And are you married?
2: No.
0: Okay. Yes, I would sell the truck even if it was paid for.
2: All right.
0: Because here's a good rule of thumb. Things that have motors and wheels go down in value. You cannot build wealth while you own too many things that have motors and wheels. Too many things is defined in our world as more than half of your annual income. Your truck is more than half your annual income in value. And so it's eating your lunch. Every day it goes down in value, and you're trying to pedal uphill, and it's killing you. So are you sure it's only worth 41 or 45?
2: I got bored one night while I was at work, and I checked the Kelley Blue Book value, which in my experience is a little bit heavy-handed with its estimates, but it estimated at around 41,000 because...
0: Private sale or trade-in?
2: I believe I put down trade-in. I don't remember exactly. Yeah.
0: I go back and do a little research. Because what kind of truck is it?
2: It's a 2025 2500 HD. It did have an accident about a year after I bought it. Well, less than a year after I bought it. And it has like some minor paint damage. But other than that, it's mechanically sound.
0: Yeah. Well, this is a hardcore work truck. And so there's probably a pretty good market for it.
2: Right.
0: Versus if you just had some kind of weird truck or something, it might be harder to sell. So this, you might be able to sell it and get out
1: of
0: it.
1: Did you roll negative equity into it?
0: No.
2: I don't believe so. They quoted $76,000. I put $10,000 down as the down payment.
0: Yeah. So you bought a truck at the time
2: that was negotiated.
0: You bought a truck at the time that you paid for it what your annual income was about. And so,
2: yes.
0: Yeah. And so ever since that day, this truck's been hammering you. And so that's what brings you to this question. So yeah, I rest my case. You know, I think I would sell it if I woke up in your shoes. And I like a nice truck. I've got trucks. I love trucks.
1: Yes. Yeah, so you just have to take a small loan from a credit union or something for the difference and enough to
0: get you a $5,000 truck and then become a rich guy. Because most of the guys that drive trucks like this aren't the rich guys. Most of the guys that drive trucks that are $5,000 or $10,000 are the rich guys, and especially on a construction site. Yeah. Whew. All right, Bridget is in Chicago. Hi, Bridget. What's up?
3: Hello there. Thank you so much for taking my call.
0: Sure. How can we help?
3: What I was calling for was that. So I was a teacher. Now I'm an administrator, and I'm fully funding my pension. And my contribution is 9%.
0: Mandatory.
3: And so my question
0: is that is a mandatory contribution?
3: It is, yes.
0: Okay, all right.
3: And so my question is, should that 9% be included as a part of the 15% that should be towards retirement?
0: Excellent question. Okay, there's two problems with your pension. One is you don't have any control over what it's invested in.
3: Okay.
0: Two, so the outcome of what you end up with at the end is totally up to someone else. Okay?
3: Mm-hmm.
0: The second problem is because pensions are heavily regulated, what they invest in is more conservative, and so your average rate of return that you're going to see is about 7%. Mm-hmm. So because of those two things, I would take your 9%, I would count about half of it. So if we want to just use round numbers, let's count 5% of it towards your 15. I'd still put in another 10 in money that you control. But that's giving it some credit, but we're not giving it 100% credit, so to speak. It'll still be there. I'm not predicting the end of it. But I think you'll do a lot better with a 10% contribution than you do with this 9% contribution.
4: 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I am Jade Warshaw. 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
13: Matthew is in Boston. Hi, Matthew. How are you?
14: Hi, David. How are you?
13: Better than I deserve. How can we help?
14: So I'm calling because I'm kind of in a spot where we're not really sure what to do anymore. My wife and I, she lost her job almost 2 years now. We've been just kind of racking in credit cards every month to kind of pay for bills and pay for everything going on.
13: Why hasn't she gotten a job in 2 years?
14: So she got laid off during her maternity leave. She did get like a long severance for that. And just now she's about to have a second baby. So she's been in there during this time. And then she has been working kind of like an administrative role with her cousin, not getting nearly as much. About, like, you know, she went from probably $5,000 a month to about $2,000 a month now.
13: And what do you make?
14: I make about $4,500 a month.
13: And what do you do?
14: Accounting.
13: Okay. And so if she got laid off during maternity, she had the baby, and you guys knew you weren't making it, why did you keep doing exactly the same thing for 2 years?
14: Well, I think we have just kind of our principles of, you know, we didn't want to pay for daycare, especially since it's so expensive up here. And, you know, being at home, I work from home, and then she is also at home. So she's kind of just watching our daughter. And then also,
13: you're still not answering my question.
14: Second one.
13: None of that changes the fact that you were going in the hole every month, and you kept doing that for 2 years. Why? Why didn't you change something?
14: Yeah, I mean, I think that's a very good question. I think we were just kind of a little naive, and now we're at the point where, I mean, we're going to look into it regardless, because we're trying to get out of Massachusetts, yeah. But we're
13: so you have a second child on the way, right?
14: Save us. Yes.
13: Okay. All right. And you make $4,500, and how much debt do you guys have, not counting your home?
14: So not counting the home, it's about $30,000, mm-hmm. And that's pretty, well, should I include student loans as well?
13: Mm-hmm. Yeah.
14: So with student loans, probably about $50,000.
13: So about 20 in student loans. What's the 20 in student loans. So what's the 30?
14: It's pretty much all credit cards now.
13: Okay. Yeah. No card debt?
14: $30,000 in credit cards. We do have we do have a car as well. There's about $20,000 on the car left to pay.
13: Mm-hmm. Mm-hmm. Mm-hmm. And what is it? What kind of
14: car? What the car is?
13: Yeah, what kind of car?
14: Just a Tesla Model Y.
13: Okay, all right. That car will bring more than $20,000, won't it?
14: Possibly. It'll probably just pay off the loan.
13: Good.
14: More likely, I think.
13: Good. Sell it this week. You can't afford a payment.
14: It is our only car, though. That's the other
13: thing. That's okay. I don't care. Sell it this week and get you a $5,000 car. You
14: okay.
13: Can't afford to drive a Tesla. You're broke and going in debt every month. These are the kinds of ways you need to start talking to yourself. I can't afford to do this. We can't afford to go out to eat, which you've been continuing to do. You're broke. You can't afford to go on vacation. We can't afford to buy 3 airline tickets and take the babies to see her mother. We're broke.
14: Mm-hmm.
13: But you haven't been telling yourself that. So you got $30,000 in credit card debt paying Tesla payments. That's what I'm talking about.
1: Does that feel accurate, Matthew? Do you get that?
14: Yeah. I mean, I've been making cuts where I can. We've definitely made the cuts, but just clearly not.
1: How much in the hole per month are you guys that you're having to use credit cards for?
14: So pretty much we're probably putting, started this dumb thing when we did have both of us working, where I said, let's rack up points. So let's put everything on the credit cards and pay everything at the end of the month. Which we were doing fine with until she lost her job. And then we're like, well, let's just keep putting it on the credit card so that we can continue to
13: one more time.
14: Everything that we need
13: one
14: to
13: more
1: get.
13: Time.
1: So how much?
13: If we were to do a really tight budget, which you have not done and now you've got to do starting today, how much do you really have to have to stay afloat beyond the $6,500? $4,500 from you, $2,000 from her.
14: So is that just to survive and pay credit cards or not?
13: Just to survive and pay credit cards. No eating out, no new shoes, no new purses, no new hobbies, nothing. What does it take to feed your freaking family only?
14: I put everything down. It's probably going to be I just like on my own simple budget. I have about -$300 left to put everything at the end of the month.
1: And that's not how y'all are living right now, right? Y'all are a little bit more widespread. So $300. So then how much is the Tesla?
13: When I get rid of the Tesla payment.
1: How much is that per
13: now
1: month?
13: Now you're balanced.
1: How much is the Tesla payment a month?
14: Right now it's $700 per month.
1: Perfect. Good.
13: Ta-da. Okay. Now we got $400 in margin.
1: Yep.
13: You're driving a $5,000 car, not a $20,000 car. Do you have any money anywhere saved?
14: We do. I do have, you know, just some money in like Robinhood and
1: yay. How much?
14: Simple investments and stuff like that. About like $5,000 in there.
13: Perfect. Go buy a car with that, and sell the Tesla, and now you're $400 upside, $400 right side.
1: And cut up the credit cards. Stay it together. Do you have one with you right now, Matthew?
13: A card.
14: A credit card, yes.
13: Yeah. Okay,
1: take it out
13: right now.
1: Cut it. Just cut one. Just do it.
13: I want to hear it. I want to hear it in the phone.
1: Will he do it? He's gonna be like, "Oh, I left it in my other wallet." Do it, Matthew. You got it. This is the start of change, Matthew. This is the start of change. You got to do some extreme stuff. You guys have to stop. You got to stop the whole thing.
13: By the way, we're completely aligned with your wife being at home with the babies. That's great. But we're going to put your butt to work.
14: Yeah. I mean, I've been trying to do to make more money. I started just like a woodworking side business.
13: Well, I think you make more money doing bookkeeping on the side.
1: You got one?
13: You got a card?
14: Yep.
13: Let's hear it.
14: Yep.
13: You did it? What kind of card was it?
14: Yeah. As a just a Discover card.
1: Yeah.
13: Oh, you just discovered freedom, Matthew.
1: Matthew, we're so proud of you. Way to do it. Seriously, you got to start making some action steps. Yeah. And that's one. That's a proclamation of like, we're done.
13: Next thing is cut the cord on the Tesla.
1: It's hard to go into credit card debt when there are no credit cards. You know what I mean? Like when you don't have an option.
13: Yeah.
1: Literally, when you physically don't have an option, you have to start getting creative. And then you got to start whittling away
13: at these cards.
1: Yes.
13: Cut them all up, whittling away at them. They'll start to go away. You don't have the $700 ridiculous car payment. You've got to make adjustments to be able to live the life that you are choosing to live with your wife being with the babies. And again, we're aligned to help you do that, but we're not going to act like it didn't cost something.
1: It does cost something.
13: She has a $3,000 less income now than she had.
1: And let me go back to what you said, Matthew. You said now she's working for my sister-in-law or a family member making less, you know, because it sounds like a favor kind of thing. If she can find a side hustle with the hours she's doing and get paid twice as much because it's not some weird connection of family and you're like being nice all day.
13: All day.
1: So
13: let the family be nice somewhere else.
1: Yes. Yes. You guys are in a mode. You guys, you have to, man, get on this. But yeah, it's the $50,000, those student loans and credit cards. You start chipping away, and in 2 years, Matthew, you guys could be out. If you guys can get an extra $2,000 a month by working extra, selling stuff, it's amazing the progress you can make. So
13: we got you to cut one card. If we really get you to sell the Tesla, you can really do this.

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4: From ABC News, I'm Michelle Franzen. Talks in China between President Trump and President Xi lasted for roughly 2 hours, and the war with Iran loomed large on the agenda. The U.S. signaling it was open for China to help with the reopening of the Strait of Hormuz. ABC's Selena Wang is in Beijing.
5: The U.S. readout mentioned that both leaders agree the strait needs to be open, that Iran cannot have a nuclear weapon. But we didn't get any of that from the Chinese readout. No mention of the strait or even Iran at all by name, which reflects what experts have been telling me, which is that while Beijing wants this war to end, they see it as America's problem to solve. They don't want to get pulled in too deeply.
4: Americans kept up spending in April, but at a slower pace, according to the latest retail sales report. Concerns over the war increasing along with prices on goods. In California, a civil case brought by Elon Musk against OpenAI Sam Altman is nearing an end. Closing arguments got underway today. ABC legal contributor and Hofstra Law professor James Sample has more.
6: Elon Musk's lawsuit essentially says that Sam Altman and the OpenAI team turned what was supposed to be exclusively or at least primarily a nonprofit into one of the biggest companies in America on a for-profit basis. Sam Altman and the OpenAI team say that Elon Musk is essentially a sour grapes individual who had an opportunity to stay with the company, who himself saw the need for a for-profit model, and who left under really bitter and unpleasant terms.
4: In New Mexico, officials say all four people on board the medical aircraft that crashed earlier today died. They also located the plane in Lincoln County. The cause of that crash remains under investigation. Severe storms targeting parts of the Midwest and South today. Thunderstorms, meantime, in the Rockies in the past 24 hours. Recorded gale and hurricane force winds in Montana, Idaho, Wyoming, and Utah. A dust storm in Utah caused an 8-vehicle pileup, injuring at least 7 people. 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
0: Welcome back to the Ramsey Show in the Fairwinds Credit Union Studio. I'm Dave Ramsey, your host. Thank you for joining us, America. Rachel Cruz, Ramsey Personality, is my co-host today, and my daughter, Julie, is with us in Boca Raton. Hi, Julie. How are you?
21: Hi, Dave. I'm good. How are you?
0: Better than I deserve. What's up?
21: Kind of a pickle situation. I'm wondering if I should sell my house to pay off a total debt of $575,162.
0: $575 on what?
21: $575,162.
0: I know, $575 is the debt on what?
21: So part of that includes a HELOC of $51,000, credit card debt of $74,175, student loans of $53,000, a custody battle that I'm currently going through of $7,176, new roof I had to pay because my insurance claim was denied of $27,700, and an IRS debt for my business of around
0: $18,000. Wow. It's been a tough 5 years, yeah. Hasn't it?
21: Oh, yeah. It just felt horrible.
0: Yeah. So the 162 in addition to the 575 is what?
21: Well, I mean, all of it is just, it's credit cards. It's
0: No. So you broke the two numbers apart. Did you not give me two different numbers, right?
21: No, I gave you the total is $575,162. So we can round it to $575,000.
0: Not $162,000. $575,162. I got you. Okay,
21: yes.
0: I misunderstood.
21: Sorry, yeah.
0: Okay, okay. Right. So and how much is your first mortgage on the home?
21: So my first mortgage, I have $338,000 left.
0: Is that in the 575?
21: Yes.
0: Okay. So you've got about $225,000 in non-mortgage debt, unless we count the HELOC, right?
21: Unless you count the HELOC and yeah. the roof.
0: Yeah.
21: I did a PACE program, and they included the roof in my escrow.
0: And so, and what is your income today?
21: I own a business. I'm a physical therapist, and I have a group practice. And it's a little foggy to understand the numbers. I have a business coach who's helping me right now. But basically, I grossed around $385,000. But my take home, my personal salary was about $65,000.
0: Okay. And that's what you paid taxes on, was $65,000?
21: The taxes actually are backdated.
0: No. And when you file your income tax, what will be your income showing on your income tax return?
21: Oh, the $65,000.
0: Okay. So that's really what you're making.
21: My personal.
0: Yeah. Okay.
21: Yeah, my personal. But I mean, I'm trying to fix this with my business coach because there's a lot of expenses I'm trying to get rid of, like my lease.
0: Yeah, I agree.
21: And payroll's high, and then.
0: Yep.
21: And then.
0: Everybody's making money but you in this business. I got you.
21: Basically,
0: yeah, I think that's what your coach is telling you.
21: Yeah. Basically, I'm the one working to pay the bills. If I stop seeing clients, then
1: how much could you sell the house for, Julie?
21: So my realtor wants me to. We've listed the house at $575,000. It's been in the market for a month. At first, I thought I had an assumable mortgage, but I found out with the bank that it's only assumable to family members. So. The highest offer I've received was for $545,000, which is what my neighbor sold his house for.
0: Yeah.
21: And I don't know if it matters, but my interest rate, I bought it in 2021. I had amazing credit. I have an interest rate of 3.375.
0: Okay, so when you give me the list of things that equal the 575, what I hear are a lot of, that's why I said it's been a tough 5 years. The numbers all are associated with painful things. Child support, or child custody, IRS debt.
1: A roof.
0: A roof that went bad.
1: $74,000 in credit card debt.
0: Yeah, overspending that's out of control. There's a lot of stuff in here that I think is mostly in your rearview mirror and is not representative of your future. Am I wrong?
21: No, that's correct. And one problem, it's been very hard.
0: Yeah, it has. I can tell.
21: One thing I realized was that I'm in therapies that I've been trying to save everybody but myself.
0: Yep.
21: You know, I bought a 3-bedroom house on my own. My husband didn't help me. It was just me. That's a whole other subject.
0: How old are you?
21: I'm 41.
0: Okay.
1: Are you still married, Julie, or you guys are you're divorced, and that's what the custody was for the child, or is this?
21: We were never married. This is just a custody battle, which my lawyers are telling me that because I declare more money, they're thinking that he does some kind of tax evasion. They're thinking that I may end up having to pay him child support.
1: Now, this isn't your husband that you just mentioned, though, right? This is a different guy.
21: No, this is my daughter's father.
1: Okay.
21: We were never married. He just,
1: same guy. Okay.
0: When you bought the house, that's what you were referring to.
1: That's what you were meaning, him, when you said
21: that's
1: him.
21: That's what I meant, yeah.
1: Gotcha.
21: I bought the house just myself, my efforts, He contributed when he lived with me, but it's just all me. Mm.
0: Okay.
21: I was going to mention that, I bought the house. I realize now it's, I bought a 3-bedroom. I wanted to help my parents. They moved in with me. In my culture, we're Brazilian, you help your parents and you take care of them, but I just can't do it anymore. And I had a conversation with them. It's not their fault, but they're looking for a place now. They're considering returning to Brazil, and I'm just trying to figure out what to do for myself and my daughter.
0: I think you sell the house for $545,000. Take the offer.
21: Okay.
0: And give yourself a fresh start with all of the mistakes then in your rearview mirror. Now, the trick from the mistakes that I always want to do, I've done a lot of stupid stuff in my life. I often say I have a PhD in DUMB. And so I want to make sure I never repeat that mistake that caused that, okay? So I don't want to repeat the mistake that causes me to be $18,000 in the hole of the IRS. So I got to get my business coach and my business running right. I don't want to repeat the mistake that trying to save everybody. I don't want to repeat the mistake of this or that or this or that. And just go down the list of these items that you're paying off, and you're not even going to be able to pay them all off. You're still going to have $30,000 in debt, right?
21: That's it.
0: But you can clear.
21: I mean, people have even said that, you know, they've suggested that I do a Chapter 13.
0: You're not bankrupt.
21: One of my bedrooms.
0: You're not bankrupt. They won't let you in a Chapter 13. They'll throw you out because you have this huge asset. So, no, you need to sell the house. You need to put all this mess in your rearview mirror and start fresh, cleaning up $30,000 worth of debt. Start making more than 65 out of this business so that because you cut your expenses there, never get behind on the IRS again. Never get in a situation where you're living with somebody you're not married to again. It sets up these kinds of problems and on and on and on and on. Just make the list down through here. What did I do? I was trying to save everybody. I think you've got a good head on your shoulders. I think you can do it, but you need to put the pain in the past.
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3: One of our favorite things is when people share their stories about how they're winning. 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Doug is in Fort Worth. Hi, Doug. How are you?
4: I'm doing great, and I'm so excited to hear you, Dave. But how are you?
3: Better than I deserve, sir. What's up?
4: I love it. I'm calling today. My wife owns a small business. Well, actually, we both own the small business, but she runs it. And my question is, she stopped paying herself because she's trying to get out of the negative. And every time we discuss it, it ends up in an argument. But we got some supplemental. I work full time, and we got some supplemental payment through part time stuff at the beginning of the year. And she didn't tell me she was going to stop paying herself. And I found out in January, and we got in a big fight about it. And then she'll pay herself a little bit here and there, but still not up to her salary she was doing last year. And every time we talk about it, it just ends up in an argument. And I just wanted to get your advice on how I should approach it, or if I should just trust her that, you know, whatever is happening in the business is going to work out, or I'm just stuck at what I should do.
3: What kind of business?
4: It's a spa.
3: How long ago did she start it?
4: She's had it about 3 years now.
3: How much money have you all invested in it?
4: She bought it from the previous owner, and it was like a owner. They did a loan between each other, so she kind of still pays her salary until the loan's paid off.
3: Pays whose salary? The former owner?
4: The former owner.
3: Okay, so she has debt to the former owner, and that's the only debt she has.
4: As far as I know, yes.
3: And do you know how much that debt is?
4: It was only maybe a couple hundred thousand.
3: Yeah, okay. So the first mistake you all have made that has caused a lot of this angst between the two of you is you don't handle your money together. She's got her world, and you've got your world. And so when you start speaking into her world, you don't have a foothold to do that because you're just a roommate.
4: Mm-hmm.
3: And the roommate doesn't like it when you tell her what to do. Instead, you guys need to have in-depth, combined finances, full transparency, so you know exactly what she's making because you're having to put it in the monthly budget together every month at your house, and you would never enter into a business transaction that's a couple of $100,000 without your spouse knowing every stinking detail and being in agreement and aligned to it. And you don't even know what's going on down there. Oh, I think it's a couple of $100,000.
5: Yeah.
3: Well, that's a fairly good rounding error.
4: Yeah.
3: You know, so that tells me how disengaged you are until you decide you want to get engaged when she doesn't pay herself. But you don't know what's going on down there. So
5: yeah, how much
3: that's
5: do you
3: why she's
5: up?
3: That's why she's insulted.
5: How much are you guys bringing in household income? If she doesn't pay herself and you guys are living off your salary, what are you making?
4: I make about 55. We started at the beginning of the year. We're helping a church do music, and they've been paying us 500 a week, so I think she's looking at that as supplemental to where she doesn't really need to pay herself, because it's not like we're struggling. We were in baby step three. We were building our emergency fund because we got out of debt. But now that's stopped.
3: So you went $200,000 in debt. Yeah.
4: So, but we were, I mean, we did our personal finances together, but yeah, you know, like you're,
3: no, you
4: you're
3: don't.
4: Right.
3: I no, you don't.
4: Involved in
3: no,
4: her
3: you don't. No, you don't. That's not true, Doug. Cause she quit paying herself a salary, which would have gone into your personal finances, and you discovered it later. You are not doing your personal finances together.
4: No, she paid herself all last year. She stopped in January, and that's when I found out that, because she didn't pay herself, and I asked her why she hadn't paid herself, and that's when she just told me that she was she
3: losing money.
4: Shut down on me.
3: Losing money. Yeah. Yeah. So her business is failing, and anytime you question her about it, it shames her.
5: Put salt in the wound.
3: And it puts salt in the wound. And so, honey, the business is not doing well. I want to help, but just know, where's your paycheck? That's not a help. And so, you guys need to get together and look at the business together in a supportive way. How can I help? What's going on? What's happening here?
5: We're on the same team,
3: and we're making decisions together here. Not you haven't put your part in, and that's still the language you're using tells us all of this. I don't know. I mean, you speak into Winston's business, right?
5: Sure. I mean, yeah. Some of it, I'm like, I mean, there's a level at which we see money come in and out, and we're talking about. And we were just talking about a deal. Actually, he's going to go do a showing today. And I'm like, oh, great. This, and this. Now, I'm probably not the most detailed person in the world, just like how probably, you know what I mean? It's all to a degree, but high level, when we look at our numbers every single month, yeah. I mean, we know what's going on.
3: Yeah. But if something was going on that he was losing money on,
5: know
3: it.
5: Oh, yeah. Well, he tells me. Like, if there's a deal that they bought something, and it was like, God, we're selling it for less than what, and that it's a loss, and that sucks. It's like, okay, yeah, but it's being talked about.
3: Yeah.
5: 100%.
3: And that's, you know, that's the process.
5: Yes.
3: And so.
5: Yeah. And I think it's an attitude at which Doug, I understand why you would be frustrated. I get that. But also the way you approach it and the way you guys have this conversation, it's either that the business is between you all and you're, you know, and it almost splits you apart emotionally, or together you lock arms and say, hey, we're taking on this world and this business and everything together, and the problem's out there. That's the problem. It's not us. It's out there. And so pointing it at the right direction and at the right thing, I think, is what's important, because it's almost like a third party where it actually starts to become her identity instead.
3: Now, he's not been involved until he questions her about it.
5: Right, right.
3: And so she's insulted and shamed.
5: Yeah.
3: And so that's very easy.
5: And
3: so
5: she'll
3: get involved.
5: Defensive, which makes sense. Why she would be defensive, because she's not in the numbers. You're not in the numbers throughout the month, and you guys aren't talking about it.
3: Yeah.
5: Let's
3: sit down and look at how this business is operating. What are the parts of it? What are the details? And what can we do together to get this going? Hey, I'll come down there and help. I mean, what do you need? I'll cut the janitorial out. I'll come clean the toilets. But what have we got to do? But we got to work this through. And otherwise, that couple of hundred thousand that you owe somebody is going to come down around your head at some point. And so we need to get this thing back profitable again, where it's making money and instead of losing money. And right now it's losing money. So, I'm suggesting you become supportive and ask how I can help. And I made a mistake by not being more involved and being more helpful. I am sorry for that. And I'm going to start today, though, being very involved and very helpful. And so how should I do that, and what's the place to start? Because we need to get this thing moving, because it's scaring me, and I know it's probably scaring you.
5: Yeah, and there's probably a story you've made up in your head, Doug. A story she's made up in her head of what he thinks about her and her business acumen. You know what I mean? That may not all be true.
3: Exactly.
5: So it's saying those things out loud, I think, is really, really important. And you guys start getting on that trajectory where you're seen as helpful and not being an accuser of what she is or isn't doing.
3: Yep.

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0: straight down party lines. West Monroe Republican Jay Morris defended the map that he created.
1: These maps are drawn to maximize Republican advantage for the incumbent Republicans that we have in Congress at the present time.
0: Vehicle inspection stickers in Louisiana will soon be a thing of the past. A House bill to replace the inspection sticker with the QR code will soon be on the desk of Governor Landry, who has said he will sign it. Now, while some argue that eliminating inspection stickers might be detrimental for some service stations, Alexandria Senator Jay Luno said inspections are not a major source of revenue for them.
2: They receive $4.75 for their part of the inspection fee, and then they pay somebody out of that. This is not how they're financing their business. This is not how they're profitable or not.
0: I'm Andrew Greenstein, Talk 107.3 Baton Rouge.
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1: Hey, Dave. Quick question. How much faith should a 32-year-old guy put in his pension fund being still around and still viable when he retires at 65?
0: I would actually study the history and the articles that are written about the particular pension fund. But overall, as a category, I think pension funds are safe.
1: They're safe. Does that take any responsibility away from
0: me
1: doing additional?
0: No.
1: Is that retirement savings?
0: No, it does not. Pension funds will underperform standard investments because of the regulation, they typically are going to yield about a 7% rate of return. And so if you put the same amount into a good growth stock mutual fund or funds in a Roth IRA, you would make well more than twice as much. I mean, you'd make 11 or 12%, somewhere in there as an average rate of return, but that's a lot more than double the result of dollars then. And so very, very important that you do your own investing and not rely exclusively on a pension fund, regardless of if the pension fund is going to be there or not. I thought you were saying, is it going to collapse and I'm going to lose everything and have nothing? I doubt that's going to happen. But you definitely want to have money that you have control of, where it's invested, and you want and that you get to decide the disposition of it as you reach the retirement years. So,
2: what percentage of your income is going into the pension?
1: Well, it's all employer paid.
0: Oh, so then you need to be putting 15% away.
1: And they pay into an annuity fund as well. That's growing also.
0: Both are lame.
1: Both are lame, including the annuity.
0: Yes.
1: Even the annuity last year had a 20% return.
0: Well, the market had a 25% return.
1: Mm-hmm. Okay.
0: So both are lame.
1: Continue to build my own retirement account.
0: Absolutely. You need to be doing baby step four when you get there, when you're out of debt and have your emergency fund in place. Following the baby steps, you need to be putting 15% of your income aside for retirement. And then all of the employer-funded things are just going to be gravy on a really nice, large biscuit that you build.
1: Gotcha.
0: And I think both are going to be there. They're just underperforming products compared to good mutual funds and a Roth.
2: Yeah, but for some people, like we had a caller, 9%
0: mandatory
2: was going in mandatory, and so you cut it in half. So 4.5%, 5% went to the 15% rule.
0: Exactly. But in his case, he's not putting anything.
2: So you don't need to. It's just a full 15%. Yep.
0: A quote unquote benefit, which is very weird because in the old days, when I first started the show 30-something years ago, almost 40 years ago, the pensions were everywhere. 70% of the companies had a pension. Mm. Now, I think it's like 4% of the companies have a pension. It's very unusual to find an actual pension anymore, unless it's government.
2: I was going to say, more so government, yeah.
0: Yeah, you see teacher pensions and union pensions and that kind of stuff.
2: Yeah.
0: But actual corporate America has just about done away with them because they're difficult to manage. They're highly regulated. It's very hard to make them work in terms of managing them for the benefit of your employees. But many do, and they seldom completely collapse. I mean, you've got some pensions. Some of the state pensions are in trouble. They're being run very poorly. Illinois, your pension sucks because your government sucks. They're horrible at managing money. And as an example, I'd be scared to death if I was dependent on that one.
2: Yeah.
0: But now there's and all you got to do is just Google. You'll see what I'm talking about. I mean, there's a lot of states that are so poorly run, the actual state is creating a horrible pension product. But, or municipalities, the same thing. Your local city government for your police pension or whatever. You got to look at that kind of stuff and make sure it's solid. But even if it is or isn't solid, I'm still going to go build my own biscuit, and then whatever this stuff is just the gravy on it. And that's going to put you in a good position where you're never never really worried about that. And then you don't say, well, the mine closed and the pension collapsed and Grandpa ain't got no money. You don't want to be that guy. That's the guy we're not going to be. Benjamin is in Los Angeles. Hi, Benjamin. How are you?
3: Doing pretty good. How about you?
0: Better than I deserve. How can I help?
3: I had a question because I am on baby step two, and one of my debts is in collection, and I called the collection agency today and offered them a settlement offer to pay it and be done with it,
0: mm-hmm.
3: and they declined my settlement offer.
0: Okay. So tell them to call you back when they feel better.
3: That's what I did. I told them when they're ready to accept my settlement offer to call me back.
0: Yeah. And next time they call you, just say, hey, there's a settlement offer on the table. We don't even have to have a conversation. If you take that, I'll send you money. How much do you owe them, and what did you offer them, and who is it?
3: I owe them $300. The company is
0: $300?
3: Yes. And I offered
0: You're
3: them
0: flexing over $300?
3: In total, I have about $2,300 in debt, and I was just trying to settle the collections and get done with it, and I offered them $100 and didn't want to take it. So I was just curious if I should just...
0: That would not be unusual on $300. I thought we were talking about you had $5,000 you owed, and you hadn't paid them in 2 years, and you offered them $1,500. But on $300, they're not going to screw with it. No wonder they laughed at you.
2: Hopefully you'll be out of debt in a month or two, right?
0: Yeah, I would just pay them is what I would do. It's $300. Get a letter confirming the amount by email and then send them the amount. No, I would not settle a $300 debt.
2: Yeah, and for a lot of people out there that are settling, we do find, obviously, talking, giving a low ball offer, and depending on how long you've been in the collections process is probably how easily that can happen. But we also have friends at Guardian Litigation.
0: Yep.
2: So if you go to guardianlit.com.
0: But don't do
2: Ramsey,
0: that with $300.
2: No. But for everyone else out there, if you are in baby step two and you have gotten to this point where collections,
0: you got 10 or 20,000 bucks in collections.
2: 100%, yeah.
0: Or 50,000 or something. They can help you. Guardian Lit can work that through. And they're lawyers is what they are. And so, yeah, that you're right, Rachel.
2: But that's a question we get a lot. Not always for $300. It's usually more. But the collections process is real. And so, and it can work to your benefit, right? If you are in baby step two.
0: If you're going to settle, get it in writing before you give them any money. Matter of fact, if you're going to pay in full, get it in writing, because they'll double the amount, say they added late charges, and try to get more out of you later. So even with you, Benjamin, on $300, have them send you an email exactly what is the balance. Wait a week since you just got off the phone with them, but have them send you an email the exact amount and then cut them a check for that day. And but don't give them electronic access to your checking account. They'll take more out than they're supposed to because they lie. It's a filthy business. And so that's why Guardian Litigation is a good idea to have the lawyers on your side.
2: Yeah, for
0: but,
2: sure.
0: But don't do that with $300 either. So, yeah, it's just.
2: I'm glad your debt amount, though, is so low, Benjamin, honestly.
0: That's good.
2: Yeah, you'll be out of debt quick and then start building up that emergency fund, maybe step three of 3 to 6 months of expenses.
0: Precisely. That's how it works, yeah. So typically what happens with credit card debt is as it gets older, the credit card company, the older the debt is, meaning the longer it's been since it's been paid, it ages out, the credit card company will, quote-unquote, write it off. Now, that does not mean that you no longer owe the debt. It means they no longer think they can collect it, and so they take it off of their books and take a tax write-off for bad debt on you. Then they sell that bad debt to a debt buyer at pennies on the dollar, and that debt buyer will try to collect from you. And they will work with you because they only paid 2.5 to 5.5 cents on the dollar for the debt, but not on $300.

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3: Romans 5, 4 through 5, patience produces character, and character, hope, and hope does not disappoint. Thomas Sowell said, some people who are very dissatisfied with their lives nevertheless have no intention of changing their own behavior. They want to keep on doing what they've always done, but just have it turn out differently.
4: Oh, it's like the definition of insanity.
3: Exactly.
4: Keep continuing doing the same thing over and over again.
3: And expecting a different result. There you go. All right. Jasmine is next. Jasmine's in St. Louis. Hi, Jasmine. How are you?
5: I'm doing well. How are you all?
3: Better than we deserve. How can we help?
5: I have a question about paying off an auto loan that I took out in my name for my mom. The balance of the loan is a little over $6,000, and I want to just understand if it would be wise to take out a loan against my 401k or take out the money from my 401k to pay off the high-interest loan.
3: Neither would be wise. And I will walk you through why. Do you not have $6,000 otherwise?
5: I have $6,000. It's in a separate Roth IRA and also my son's college fund and savings. But I don't touch that
3: savings
5: account.
3: What's in savings?
5: So I have a little over $5,000 in savings.
3: Mm-hmm. And what is your income?
5: I make $105,000 dollars annually before a bonus.
3: Okay. All right. I would scrape together from some non-retirement something and pull the $6,000 together and pay it off. It's a high interest loan. I wouldn't have bought the car in the first place if I didn't pay cash for it as a gift to someone, even your mom. Now here's why we're not going to cash out your 401k.
4: Or kids' college.
3: Or your kids' college, yeah. Or any, or your Roth or anything. So if you take money out of a retirement account, they charge you a 10% penalty plus your tax rate, which in your case is 30%. So you're going to get a 30% hit plus a 10% hit for a total of a 40% hit. That's going to make your high interest rate look like a deal.
5: Right.
3: So we don't want to do that. We don't want to borrow money at 40% interest in order to do that. Now, if you borrow on the 401k, you are unplugging a good mutual fund investing, assuming you've got it invested in good mutual funds, and you will pay yourself back at the rate of 6%. When you leave the job, and you will leave when you die, get fired, or get a better job, one of the three, when you leave the job, that loan is considered due in full, and you're facing the same thing with the penalties and interest if you don't repay it at precisely the wrong time for you to want to come up with money is just when you're doing a job change. So, no, we don't want to borrow against a 401k anytime, and we certainly don't want to cash out a retirement account or something that has a penalty on it in order to pay off the thing. So I'm going to take some of the $5,000 and scrape together some money out of my budget, and I'm going to try to get it paid off that way.
4: Yeah, and making what you're making, too.
3: Yeah, you're making enough money to knock this out.
4: Yeah, it'll be amazing. That's so good. Yeah, the car thing, it's real. The issue with the car debt, people, I mean, I feel like this whole show so far.
3: Yeah.
4: Today.
3: I think it has been. Yeah, I think we've talked car debt all day long. All right, open phones at 888-825-5225. Jennifer is in Pittsburgh. Hey, Jennifer, what's up?
6: Hi, Dave. Oh, my goodness. I'm so glad I know you.
3: How can we help?
6: I can't believe it. Yeah, so a little bit of a situation here. Like 2 years ago, I was married, now separated. Our house got hit by a car. We have probably around $170,000 settlement. And my husband moved out when his mom got sick. take care of her, and now he doesn't want to talk about where the money went.
3: He doesn't want to talk about what?
6: He doesn't want to talk about how the where's the money
4: from the settlement,
6: like it's all
4: of
6: gone.
4: The accident.
6: Yes, yep. Because basically, it's.
3: Are you? You said you're separated, so you're getting a divorce.
6: I'm thinking of it if he's not going to come clean, because right now...
3: No, I'm sorry. Are you separated? Your marriage is not good separated, or what's going on?
6: Well, he moved out to his mother's house.
3: Why?
6: So right now, at first, to take care of her because she had cancer. But after that, the conversation of buying the house... Another house is no longer in the story. Like, he wants us to just get, like, rent. And basically doesn't want to help me pay. Like, he's now saying he's in debt. But honestly, we've been married for so long, but his mom is one of the reasons we fight a lot. And now I feel like I'm like, this is too much. It's like, you're not telling me anything about the money. And now you want us to rent. And
3: well, there's not an us. He lives over there. You live over here.
6: Pretty much.
3: Yeah.
6: So now I feel like I really need to talk to a lawyer and like.
3: Yeah. Yeah, that's your next step.
4: Yeah,
3: I mean, you need to get some legal advice, and then you need to get some marriage counseling advice and decide, you know, if we're going to keep this marriage together, what are going to be the guidelines for the relationship going forward? Because the ones that you have right now don't work.
4: Yeah. And, you know, there could be a good chance that money is gone. The 170 that happened 2 years ago from the settlement. That's what she's saying she's trying to get. And she doesn't know where it is. So there's, yeah.
3: You waited precisely 2 years too long to deal with it.
4: That's right. That's right.
3: If you're wondering about where it's going to go, you should deal with it the instant it comes up.
4: Yeah, that's right.
3: You can't wait 2 years later and go, oh, I wonder what he did.
4: I wonder what happened there.
3: I wonder what happened there. That's not going to play out very well.
4: All right, I know how much you love social media.
3: All right, I love social media.
4: We got a question from Instagram for you. I'm 26 years old. I just sold my house and will be netting $72,000 from the sale. I have no other debt than the mortgage of my new primary residence. What's the smartest way to use or invest that money? So, netting 72, but the other home, I guess, is already bought. I mean, if I were you, I'd probably just roll it right into the
3: mortgage.
4: To the mortgage, unless you have consumer debts.
3: Make sure your consumer debt is cleared. Work your baby steps. Make sure your consumer debt's cleared. You have an emergency fund in place. You're putting 15% of your income away in retirement. Putting money aside for kids' college. And then you start paying down your mortgage.
4: That's right.
3: So if you suddenly get a $75,000 bonus, you apply it to whichever one of those baby steps you're in.
4: There you are. Mm-hmm.
3: And so if you're all the way up to baby step 6, you would put it on the mortgage.
4: Annalise from Facebook asks, it feels weird to be in stork mode and not paying off debt. We're expecting a baby, and the hospital bill should only be around $2,000 to $3,000. Can we just set that money aside and keep working to pay off our debt?
3: I wouldn't. I would pile up cash. It's just for a short period of time.
4: Yeah.
3: And that, you know, having $10,000, $20,000, $30,000 laying around when a baby comes is comforting, in case something did happen that was outside the range of your insurance policies.
4: Yeah. That is one event that there's just a level of peace of like, who knows?
3: And it's just for a short period of time.
4: That's right.
3: I mean, so really, let's say you stack up $20,000. Instead of paying down the debt for $20,000. And the day that you and the baby come home from the hospital healthy and there's nothing wrong and everything's okay, you're sitting there with an extra $20,000. You pay it on the debt. What did you lose by doing that? You lost the interest on $20,000 of debt for that 3 month period of time, which is nothing. We'll buy you a biscuit.
4: Yeah.
3: So
4: when you look over the
3: I would just make sure you pile up cash ready for a baby to come. Now, if you are out of debt and you have a fully funded emergency fund and you're at baby steps 4, 5, and 6,
4: you keep going.
3: We don't do stork mode.
4: Yeah.
3: And what we call stork mode is while you're in debt, you temporarily stop paying down your debt snowball with a baby on the way to be sure about a
4: baby.
3: Have
4: some cushion there so it's not just your $1,000 emergency
3: fund. And not to spend it. We're not spending it on the nursery. Okay? We're building up this cash as extra pad that is going to go on the debt the instant that
4: we
3: know everybody's okay.
4: Who would do that?
3: I don't know anybody. That would put this hour of the Ramsey Show in the books. We'll be back with you before you know it. In the meantime, remember, there's ultimately only one way to financial peace, and that's to walk daily with the Prince of Peace, Christ Jesus. If you want to win with money in 2026, you can't keep living normal. Normal's broke. 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
9: From ABC News, I'm Michelle Franzen. A temporary stay by the Supreme Court to block a popular abortion pill expires this hour. Justices set to rule on whether expansions made to mifepristone in the past 5 years should be rolled back. Here's ABC's Devin Dwyer.
10: People have been able to access the pill online from a doctor, from a provider, get it in the mail. It is the most commonly formed method of abortion in the United States. We're told 1 in 4 women who get an abortion today get the medication from telemedicine. It's just how it's gone.
9: If the block is upheld, women would still have to have access. They have to go in person to a doctor's office to receive the abortion pill. The summit in China continuing for a second day with working groups focusing on investments and trade. It follows meetings between President Trump and President Xi. Talks highlighted the potential of both countries, but no big breakthroughs on trade, and tensions remain on Taiwan and over Iran. ABC's Selena Wang is in Beijing.
11: Big picture, if you look at what they're saying on camera, both leaders are focusing on stability between these two countries, the long history between the U.S. and China, and President Trump even lavishing praise on Xi Jinping, saying that it's an honor to be his friend, calling him a great leader, a line that's been picked up by state media here in China. But beneath all of that, there's tensions on Taiwan and Iran.
9: An American cruise ship passenger who tested positive for hantavirus has now been cleared to leave isolation. ABC News medical contributor Dr. Alok Patel says it shows protocols are working.
12: By testing negative and being better symptomatically, there's a lot less risk for the general public. That's exactly why this was designed in Nebraska, to keep people there for their, what's recommended, the full 42 days with the serial monitoring, because that is potentially the long time of incubation when this virus may show up.
9: Health officials continue to monitor more than 36 Americans exposed to the hantavirus globally, though there are 10 confirmed cases from the cruise ship outbreak. You're listening to ABC News.
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13: If you're traveling eastbound on I-10, the off-ramp to Highland Road, exit 166, is now open after an earlier accident. Heading east on I-10 from Lobdell to Ascension Parish, it's a 23-minute drive. Also, crews have been on the scene of a vehicle fire, I-10 eastbound, about 1 mile before Whiskey Bay. So watch for heavy congestion on the Atchafalaya Basin Bridge heading from Lafayette to Baton Rouge.
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15: This is a Bloomberg Money Minute. Consumers are still shopping, just not like we were before the Iran war began. Retail sales rose last month, up 0.5% from the month prior, a sign that high gas prices may have pushed some consumers to pull back on their spending elsewhere. But that increase gave Wall Street a little bit of a lift today, along with renewed demand for anything related to AI. And with that, the Nasdaq and the S&P notch fresh record closing highs. The Dow is back above the 50,000 mark. At the close, the Dow was up 370 points, the Nasdaq up 233, the S&P added 57, and oil was flat at close at $101 a barrel. Honda recording its first ever annual loss last fiscal year, $2.7 billion. That's due to the cost of making electric engine vehicles, ones that didn't sell well at all. And a group of private equity investors is planning to acquire a 25% stake in the NFL's Las Vegas Raiders. NFL owners still have to approve that sale. Tom Busby, Bloomberg Radio.
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20: I was Trump's deputy chief of staff.
19: 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Fleming was never Trump's deputy chief of staff. 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And Fleming never held the title deputy chief of staff. 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The truth? 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Fleming, Fauci, Pence. 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Fleming bragged about it to his hometown newspaper. John Fleming. 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Lied and voted for carbon capture. 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Fleming lied and teamed up with Dr. Fauci and Mike Pence. John Fleming is a fraud. 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

0: Welcome. It's Eric Erickson here across the United States. 877-973-7425 is the phone number should you wish to be on the program. The President of the United States and the dictator of China have had a summit. Don't expect that much came from this thing. It was more about diplomatic niceties, and the Chinese, of course, are ceding, they have the upper hand somehow or another. It's kind of remarkable the massive amount of spin that, we are getting from pro-Chinese voices inside the United States. They hate Donald Trump so much that they are willing to cheer on the communist dictator of China. It's not just that, though. The Chinese clearly have had, for a very long time, sympathetic voices in the American media. And they're all talking about how, woohoo, yay, we, the Chinese, they're surrogates for China, have the upper hand. China is winning. China is glorious. China is awesome. It's just very, very notable to me how so many of these loud voices, for so long have been cheering China. And now it's coming to an even, louder moment, a crescendo, if you will, where as the Chinese summit ends, neither side got much of anything. They had FaceTime with each other, and the American media is like, China's dominant. They've been betting against the United States for a very long time. Meanwhile, there's one media voice out there that was not invited into China. Tony DeCoppel in CBS News did not get their visa approved to go to China. The other networks did. That's kind of notable, is it not? Kind of notable that China blocked CBS News from going to China. So where did CBS go? Taipei, Taiwan. And this did not get aired on other networks, nor did they cover this particular aspect of it. This is Tony DeCoppel last night on CBS News.
1: Finally tonight from Taiwan, as President Trump and China's Xi Jinping prepare to meet, you will hear a lot about American decline and the rise of a powerful new China. The Chinese certainly believe it, but is it true? Xi's China is a marvel by many measures. Is the world's second largest economy, producing almost 30% of the world's manufactured goods. They have high-speed rails that put the Acela to shame. And China has lifted millions of its citizens out of poverty, making things like the iPhones in your pocket and mine. And yet, America remains the innovation of the world. Made in China, yes, but designed and invented in the USA. New drugs, new discoveries, new inventions, new space missions. Xi boasts of the country's industrial might, and it's impossible to deny that fact. China's population is in decline, though, well below replacement rates. Unemployment is high, with millions in rural provinces living in poverty and massive housing complexes that now sit empty. Most importantly, and perhaps I'm stating the obvious here, none of these problems are a topic on the Chinese evening news. In fact, pessimism itself is forbidden on the Chinese internet. The freedoms we have, they simply do not. That's another day in America and the world. I'm Tony DeCoppel, live from...
0: Tony DeCoppel, not DeCoppel. There we go. Look, I mean, he's telling the truth. The Chinese economy is actually not doing great. They have had deflation, which is actually far worse than inflation. It's deeply destabilizing, deflation is. They have simply just not been able to keep their economy fired up. They are an oppressive regime. Now, according to the Nikkei Asia publication, Chinese President Xi Jinping issued a warning about Taiwan to U.S. President Donald Trump in Beijing as the leaders kicked off 2 days of meetings and festivals aimed at showcasing the stability of the rival powers' relationships. Huddled for 2 hours and 15 minutes, Xi told Trump the Taiwan question is the most important issue in their ties, according to a readout. If handled well, bilateral relations can maintain overall stability, she quoted as saying. If handled poorly, the two countries risk a clash that could put the entire China-U.S. relationship in a very dangerous situation. The U.S. government, by the way, has sold 30-year debt at a 5% yield for the first time since 2007. amid mounting signs that Donald Trump's war in Iran has unleashed a new surge of inflation. The Treasury Department issued $25 billion of new 30-year bonds on Wednesday, with the high yield at auction reaching 5.046%. Earlier in the day, yields on U.S. debt, which move inversely to prices, rose after official data showed wholesale inflation had jumped to 6% in April, the highest level since 2022. Financing the debt is getting much more expensive. U.S. wholesale inflation accelerated in April to the fastest pace since, again, 2022. The producer price index rising 6%, according to the Bureau of Labor Statistics, that topped all estimates in Bloomberg's survey of economists. Our economy is not doing well. The president, of course, I think was taken out of context on his remarks about not caring about American finances while structuring the war. But we do have economic problems. But the issue is that China has worse economic problems than the United States. And one of the larger issues is how much of a wild card it is to deal with Donald Trump. He's very unpredictable, which throws off the planning for the Chinese. Fareed Zakaria on CNN.
2: A lot of those companies have businesses in China. I mean, Tesla sells lots of cars in China, and it's facing stiff competition. Tesla's market share is declining not because the Chinese government is stopping them, but because the Chinese have a ferociously competitive EV market at home. Most of the ones you mentioned, I think other than Meta, actually do operate there. But you're right, Trump is looking for more market access to China. My sense, Caitlin, is if it's about this kind of stuff, the Chinese are happy to deal. They're happy to be transactional. They're happy to say, in return for you lowering tariffs this much, we'll allow, you know, the American banks to own 10% more of their joint ventures in China. The issue that they find with Trump is he's very unpredictable. He's very disruptive. And he does things like the Iran war, which completely disrupt and upend their planning. I mean, the Chinese get a lot of imported energy out of the Persian Gulf. And I think they find that it's the wild card of Trump that they find harder to understand and deal with. Trump, as a transactional businessman, they're happy to cut a deal.
0: They're happy to cut a deal, but he's the wild card. Yeah, it makes their planning unstable. It's the part of the problem with the Russians. You know, the media talking point, the Democratic talking point about Donald Trump is that he's a lackey for Vladimir Putin. Don't look now, but the Trump administration has done more over the past year and a half to actually help the Ukrainians get access to the arms Joe Biden promised them. Did any of you even know this? It's not a talking point. It's the truth. Joe Biden promised a lot of armaments to the Ukrainians and then never actually delivered them. Donald Trump actually did and authorized their use of long-range missiles and coordinated intelligence with the Ukrainians on where to target inside Russia, which is what the Russians are doing with Iran right now, by the way. And, of course, there are some Americans who say, well, we did it with Ukraine. Of course they're going to do it with Iran, except are you not on the American side? Why are you just kind of waving it all away? It's notable. The Russians and the Chinese are helping the Iranians, and the Chinese want the Strait of Hormuz open. They need the Strait of Hormuz open. The Chinese are desperate for the Strait of Hormuz to be open. It's not just them. The Chinese need access to our AI chips because their AI chips are not as good as ours. The Chinese have been remarkably good at developing new chips, but they're all based on American chips. And all of the breakthrough technologies China has been claiming for its LLM AI models, the large language model AI models, turns out they were produced on American chips, despite the Chinese denying it. This is Senator James Lankford of Oklahoma.
3: We're talking, you couldn't buy an automobile, you couldn't buy a personal computer, you couldn't buy almost any piece of technology right that's out there if China has total control over those semiconductor chips. We've already seen China gain worldwide control of many of our critical minerals. The United States has failed to be able to produce our own critical minerals, fighting against all the permitting and environmental restrictions so that we're now dependent on China for our critical minerals. When we have those critical minerals here, if China has control of semiconductors like they have control of critical minerals, they literally control the modern economy globally. That is a very dangerous risk for any economy.
0: It is. And that's where China has us. We have allowed China to do this. We have the critical rare earth minerals in this country. We do. The problem is that the regulations, as Senator Langford points out, the regulations prevent us from digging them out. In Maine, we have a massive amount of lithium, but the environmentalists are opposed to us digging it out. We have gallium in Utah. The environmentalists are opposed to us digging it out. We have all the rare earth minerals that China has and controls around the world here. And one of the things that the president has wisely done is recognize that the Chinese in South America have been buying up rare earth mineral mines. And the president has been playing politics very well in Central and South America to realign several of those governments to us in a way that complicates China's ability to control the rare earth minerals there. Nobody in the media wants to talk about that because you would have to say something complimentary about Donald Trump's foreign policy. Instead, what we get over and over and over and over is that Donald Trump is incompetent. Donald Trump is in over his head. Donald Trump doesn't know what he's doing. And you know what? Maybe Donald Trump is incompetent. Maybe Donald Trump is in over his head. Maybe Donald Trump doesn't know what he's doing, but he's surrounded by people who do. The pro-China angle from the press and the left is really no different from how apologizing they were, serving as apologists for the Soviet Union back in the 1980s, and the Soviet Union fell too. Now, I'm more worried about China, but the Chinese do have problems. You know, Xi Jinping, multiple media outlets and sourced into the media say nearly suffered a coup a month or so ago, and the line that we get from the media is very much the line we've heard from them about Iran. Well, the other guys are more radical. We should want Xi Jinping, but inside China, there's a growing body of thought that what's actually happening in China is that the generals, the military, and the other politicians are not so keen on a costly Chinese war going into Taiwan, and that they want to replace Xi Jinping not to invade Taiwan tomorrow, but to stop an invasion of Taiwan because they think it would be foolish for China. China is a nation in decline. They think we are a nation in decline. They have made the mistake of believing their own PR. One voice of sanity on the left is John Fetterman.
4: Accountable to get them involved further. So here we are right now, you know, in the Democratic Party. You know, something that's so important that's going to transform our world, AI. You know, people in my party now becoming anti-AI and data centers. You know, people in my party are calling for a moratorium, you know, in our country. That's lunacy. That's China first kind of a policy in our nation. I'll be the one Democrat to just stand up and say that's ridiculous. You know, we have to be the people that build the chassis of AI. Now, that's why I'm proud to say, look, you know, I think it's a country, definitely country over party. Even something like transformative, like AI and data centers here in my party.
0: Good for Fetterman, but he is almost alone among the Democrats. The amount of disinformation and misinformation about AI is largely a Chinese effort. They want us to lose the AI race. And look, there are legitimate concerns about AI data centers. There are legitimate concerns. But you also need to understand that among those legitimate concerns are not the moratorium. We actually need the data centers. Not every community wants them, but there are communities that will gladly take them, and we should incentivize those communities building them because we need the AI compute power against China. The Chinese are trying to convince us to shut down AI data centers in this country, to have a moratorium on them, to be scared of them. And by the way, the PR campaign is working. Something like 60% of Americans right now are opposed to new data center construction. It is a fear campaign. There are legitimate concerns. I don't want to be dismissive of the legitimate concerns, but also understand that it is the far left that is pushing this idea of a moratorium, and they're just doing China's dirty work in this country.
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0: Well, here's a story. I wonder if it has made your radar. 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This is from AL.com from Alabama. A routine dive repair at a federally recognized dam in Mobile, Alabama led to an unexpected discovery. An improvised explosive device. The grenade type IED was located at the Converse Reservoir Dam. The Mobile Area Water and Sewer System contacted the Mobile County Sheriff's Office, which facilitated a multi-agency response to retrieve and detonate the explosive. The Gulf Coast Regional Maritime Response and Render Safe Team performed a successful retrieval and detonation of the IED. Our top priority is keeping your drinking water safe, says Bud McCrory of the Mobile Water Authority. It's an unprecedented threat. We are fortunate the device was discovered before it could cause serious damage to the water supply or harm to individuals. We're grateful for the professionalism and competence of our law enforcement partners, as well as the quick thinking of our contractors and divers in identifying this device and safely destroying it. The FBI bomb squad was also called in, and the U.S. Department of Homeland Security has been notified. We have no idea who put it there, when it was there, whether or not it was supposed to go off earlier and didn't go off. What we know, however, is that someone tried to impact the water supply in Mobile, Alabama, and possibly do damage to a dam. We don't even know about the size of it yet. There's a lot they aren't telling us. There was just happened to luckily be a routine inspection, and the reservoir and dam are federally designated critical infrastructure that were being targeted. So keep your eyes on this story. Let's see if something more develops in this story, or was this something old that never went off? We got no idea, but sure is a curious story that something like this has happened in Alabama, and there hasn't been a whole lot of national coverage about it either, has there? Well, now you know. Now, you also know if you go to SwissAmerica.com/Eric, you can sign up with Swiss America and get their report, The Secret War on Cash. 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And also the end of the rise of black power that the Democrats are complaining about.
16: 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On a party line vote, the state senate passed a congressional map with five Republican-leaning districts and one Democratic-leaning district. New Orleans Democrat Sidney Bartholomew told

0: created a barrier to entry for minors because maybe they wanted to get a job over the Christmas holidays, but the school board office was closed, so they couldn't go and get a work permit.
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3: And we have an accident at Essen Lane at Perkins. The off-ramp from I-10 East to Highland Road is now open after an earlier accident, and we still have some congestion on I-10 East approaching Whiskey Bay after an earlier incident, so expect delays between Lafayette and Baton Rouge. If you see traffic problems, dial pound 250, keyboard Baton Rouge traffic. I'm Lisa Bakke.
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5: A new era in Louisiana politics begins now. 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
10: Sunshine continuing to dominate skies across the capital area this afternoon. That'll keep temperatures warm with highs topping the mid to upper 80s and humidity remaining in check. Then into tonight, nothing more than a few passing clouds. Overnight lows seasonable for mid-May in the mid-60s. No major changes to this forecast through about Saturday. But on Sunday, the all-too-familiar humidity sneaks back into the area, opening the door for pop-up showers and storms in the heat of the day. Those storm chances will carry over into next week as well. I'm meteorologist Malcolm Byron with your Storm Station forecast, WBRZ Channel 2.
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11: Hello, welcome. It is Eric Erickson here. The phone number is 877-973-7425. I gotta bring this up before I move on to anything else. Admiral Cooper, Brad Cooper, who's the head of CENTCOM, has been testifying, before the United States Senate today. And I want to play you some of the audio from Admiral Cooper. He's somewhat pushing back on

0: on some of the stories we've heard about the damage done to Iran. In fact, he says that the chief of U.S. Central Command knocked down news reports Iran retained 70-75% of its pre-war missiles and launchers as not accurate. The Washington Post, the New York Times, and others reported May 7th that Iran retained 75% of its pre-war inventories. Asked about the report in the Senate Armed Services Committee, Cooper declined to discuss specific intelligence assessments, but said that figure is not accurate. Now, let me play for you some of his statements. Well, it would help if I rearrange my audio here. Give me 1 second. Here we go. This is Admiral Brad Cooper from CENTCOM.
1: U.S. Central Command was created in direct response to the threats posed by the Islamic Republic of Iran, and I am the 16th CENTCOM commander to deal with the Iranian problem set. For 47 years, the Iranian regime has terrorized the region and made hostility to the United States a core tenet of its rule. Their hostile, lethal track record against the United States is well documented, but I don't know that it is always well understood. Here's a data point. In just the last 30 months prior to the commencement of Epic Fury, Iranian-supported terror groups have attacked U.S. troops and diplomats more than 350 times. The equivalent of attack more than every third day, killing 4 U.S. service members and wounding nearly 200 more. After more than 2 years of Iranian attempts to leverage October 7th of 2023 to tear the region apart, at the direction of the President, United States Central Command initiated Operation Epic Fury. In less than 40 days, CENTCOM forces achieved our military objectives. Most notably, we degraded Iran's ability to project power outside its borders and threaten the region and threaten our interests. As an example, we can all remember April and October of 2024, hundreds of Iranian ballistic missiles and drones raining down in the Middle East. Today, Iran can no longer attack with that mass and scale. And further, with 90% of its defense industrial base destroyed, Iran won't be able to reconstitute those weapons for years.
0: 90% of its industrial base destroyed. A little more here. I can get this file to load. Some of these files are coming across social media and they're a little bit slow, so bear with me as I try to get these to fire up for us. Let me...
1: Their capability have been significantly degraded. If I just use my own professional experience and 100 transits through the Strait of Hormuz, you would typically see 20 to 40 fast boats, and lately we've seen 2 or 3. Their capability have been...
0: 2 or 3. Their capability has been reduced. Let's see. This is... And then also on the drones, this is one of the more remarkable statements in questions from members of the Senate. Again, this is Admiral Brad Cooper. He's the head of Central Command, which is overseeing the Operation Epic Fury in Iran.
1: I'd like to use the opportunity to myth bust on drones.
0: Okay.
1: The days of $35,000 drones that we saw in the last couple of years, particularly in the fight against the Houthis in Yemen, those days are behind us. Today we face an increased threat from drones that are highly sophisticated. They're jet-powered. They have high-end sensors. They have electronic warfare. They have signals intelligence. So those days of using high-value defenses to shoot down cheap targets are behind us. Quite the contrary, what we have been doing lately is using our own low-cost one-way attack drones, attacking Iran, making them use higher and more expensive weapons. So I can confidently tell you we've flipped the cost curve in many ways. Always work to be done, but I like where we are in this regard.
0: Flip the cost curve. So essentially, defense is more expensive than offense. You fire a one-way attack drone that takes $35,000. You got to use $1 million missile to bring it down. So what if we flip the cost curve by sending lots and lots of one-way attack drones to Iran, forcing them to use up their missile reserves to shoot down our drones? It makes a lot of sense. A lot of encouraging news from him at this briefing today, Admiral Cooper, about the progress and about the destruction of Iran's arsenal, pushing back diplomatically, I think you might say, on the issue of what the claims have been in the press about Iran's capabilities. Now, all of that being said, just so you understand, all of that being said, there are lots of reasons to believe Iran is getting back into some of the underground storage facilities where they were able to preserve weapons. They've got a massive pile of granite on top of these weapons that have protected them from bombing. We've been able to bomb the access ports, doors, and ventilation shafts, but we can't get all the way down into the mountain. And the result, of course, has been that we have, well, not been able to completely wipe them out. And so the Iranians can dig back in, and that is, to a degree, the claim being run by CNN, the New York Times, the Washington Post, and others, that we have actually not blown up those reserves. So if the Iranians get back into it, Iran can get access to those weapons again. And that is one of the really deep concerns that we have, as Iran continues to believe the press that it has won the operation and come out ahead. And that's something you've got to also understand, for real, is that the American press corps itself continues to say that Iran has won this. Iran is coming out ahead of this, and Iran believes it. Because Iran believes it, Iran is unwilling to negotiate. Now, I need to move on to some of the other stuff that's out there beyond this, and we'll get back to this, because I'm noticing statements being made today by Democrats and by members of the media. There is an ongoing talking point by the American Press Corps, by the Democratic Party, that what we are seeing with the redistricting fight is the erosion of quote-unquote black power. Part of this is that the media, the talking heads, the experts, the Democrats, they're always decades behind in their talking points and playbook. It used to be in the United States that black voters and the Democratic Party were the same thing. It's not as much the case anymore. You have, for example, in Virginia, it was the Republicans who ran a black candidate for governor, not the Democrats. The Democrats ran a white person. In South Carolina, black people have represented almost all statewide offices in South Carolina as Republicans, including the sitting U.S. Senator. The South Carolina treasurer has been black. They've had a black attorney general, I believe, and others, and they've all been Republicans. You had a black statewide officer here in Georgia named Fitz Johnson, who's running again for the Public Service Commission. He's black. In Kentucky, the Attorney General, Daniel Cameron, was black. He ran for governor as a Republican, and it was white Democrats who opposed him. Time and time again around the country, we're seeing black politicians become Republicans, and the Democrats go out of their way to defeat them, often with the sympathetic media, so they can preserve the idea that somehow black people can't get elected in this country, pay no attention to the fact that it's white Democrats who are opposing those black people because of the letter next to their name. And then the Democrats vent about the collapse of black power. The reporters do this as well. I want you to understand that if you hear people who are concerned about quote-unquote black power, those people are deeply racist partisans, and they tend to be Democrats, because black people get elected in the United States as Republicans all the time, and the people who cry about black power refuse to even recognize that those black people are getting elected. They wish to preserve a victim mentality in the black community to try to mobilize black voters to vote for the Democratic Party, and that is what this whole situation is about. You see, there's more and more data that shows black voters, particularly young black voters, are more inclined to consider the Republican Party. Now, it's still significant support for the Democrats, but the black support for the Democratic Party has fallen about 25%, from 75% to 50%. So it's a 50-50 proposition now on whether black voters will vote for a Democrat or Republican. That's not good for the Democrats. So what the Democrats and their allies in the media must do is scream racism and suggest that Republicans are eradicating black power, when, never mind, black elected officials continue to exist in the South. They just happen to be Republicans. And the media and the Democrats hate that because it shatters their narrative. And so what they've done is they've doubled down on this because they're trying to scare black voters that this is some sort of eliminationist threat to them. They're trying to convince black voters there's an existential threat to their political power in the country. And the shameful part of this is that black voters are, what is another synonym for a black voter in the United States? Does anyone have an idea? A synonym for black voter in the United States? American. American. A black voter in the United States is first an American. And the media and the Democrats have become so polluted by intersectionalism, so polluted by the idea that we must see race. We've gone from Martin Luther King Jr., wanting to be judged by his character and not his color, to the Democrats insisting everyone must be judged by their color. The Democratic Party has defeated the vision of Martin Luther King Jr. And in fact, there are some progressive Democrats these days who actually hate Martin Luther King Jr. because of his philosophy. He's actually the bad guy to a progressive wave within the Democratic Party who think that his idea that we should have a colorblind society was naive and foolish and should be put on the ash heap of history. So as Martin Luther King Jr. is now winning in America, that we are judging people by their character and not by their color, as his vision for society is winning, the Democrats are becoming more unglued. We're going to spend some time about how unglued they are. Kamala Harris has given a doozy of an interview. But you got to understand, particularly if you're listening, and I know I have a large number of black listeners. We do data on this, research on this. I know what the data is. Your power as a black person is not being eliminated to the extent that your power as an American is being affirmed. The Democrats want to keep you in a state of victimhood. The Democrats want to keep you perpetually convinced that the Republicans wish to eradicate you in some way because they need you scared. And yet it is the Republicans who are providing and supporting the police in your neighborhoods to keep your family safe. It is the Republicans who are providing a strong economy for you to have jobs. It is the Republicans who are providing you the opportunity to take a job that would otherwise be given to an illegal alien by the Democrats. It is the Republicans who are providing you communities of interest in which to vote. And by the way, it is the Republicans who increasingly provide you black candidates to vote for who the white Democrats tell you are bad. How is Tim Scott, a black man descended from slaves in South Carolina, bad for black voters? Because he's opposed to Democratic policies? That's the problem for the Democrats. The Democrats have convinced themselves through their own rhetoric that somehow they are the salve for black Americans. That voting Democrat is somehow salvific for you as an American citizen. But more and more people in this country are moving beyond the racism of the past. We can't deny this country has a history of racism, but we should be able to deny that it is today like it was 100 years ago. And yet Democrats continue to perpetuate the myth that somehow the country is as bad as it was 100 years ago when we had separate water fountains and black people couldn't sit at restaurant counters and they had to be on the back of the bus. And the Democrats would have you believe we have not moved beyond that because they need you to be angry, whipped into a frenzy, and convinced that you're being eliminated from this country. And the fact of the matter is, pay attention, black voters, how often it is that a black person in this country runs as a Republican and the white Democrats try to destroy that person. They have to keep trying to destroy black Republicans so that you keep being convinced that black people in this country can't get elected. Pay no attention to the fact that it is the Democratic Party in the United States that is actively working to block black people from getting elected if they have an R next to their name, because it's all about perpetuating victimhood, because the Democrats cannot keep winning elections. If you are allowed to stand on your own two feet and have success on your own in this country without the government giving it to you.
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3: Talk with Congressman Troy Carter about holding elections for unconstitutional districts. Rewind the clock 4 years ago, and we let things ride with Congressman Graves. Did we do it wrong then?
4: No, we didn't do it wrong then. We applied the principle that's generally applied all over the country.
3: And it wasn't 24, it was 22, though, because Congressman Fields was elected in 24.
4: Yeah, that's what I said 4 years ago.
3: Okay, 4 years ago. Yeah.
4: I said 4 years ago.
3: My bad, I thought you said 24. All right, so...
4: No, that's okay. No, I said 4 years ago.
3: So we did it right by allowing to move forward with an unconstitutional district.
4: Yeah, no, we did it right because you roll the dice with confusion and causing a conflict with the electorate when you do this in the middle of an election because people are already engaging. This is not my rule. It's referred to a Purcell rule across the country where the courts have said it's too close. So we'll fix it. No, I don't think they did it wrong before. I think we're doing it wrong now.
3: That was just a taste of the conversation with Troy Carter, and it was brought to you by the folks at Mathurin's. 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
7: 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I'm doing an event with them tomorrow night. I have seen their latest putters. 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They really are as good as I tell you they are. They're fantastic. Okay, when we come back, we got to talk about the Democrats becoming increasingly unhinged. But first, you need to know that the Israeli government says it is planning to file a lawsuit against the New York Times over the Nick Kristof story that claimed Israel had trained dogs to rape Palestinians, something that is widely disputed. And in fact, a former Israeli prime minister who was quoted in the piece claiming support for the peace said he was completely misquoted. He does not support the peace, and he was completely mischaracterized. But the New York Times, you need to know, has doubled down, and they're standing by this story. The New York Times insists that they're standing by this story. The problem is, as more and more comes out, the sourcing for the story appears to be off. Not legitimate stories. And just so you understand, the Palestinians, Hamas has accused Israel of training, dolphins to, attack them, wild boars to attack them, spy cows, special rats to attack Palestinians, Israeli vultures, shark attacks, birds to spy for Israel, flocks of birds, squirrels, lizards, hyenas. Literally, this is a documented list of animals that Hamas has routinely said Israel has trained to attack them, from rats to birds to hyenas to now rape dogs. and the media keeps falling for these stories, which is actually one of the more bizarre aspects of this is that the experts who were not talked to by the New York Times said it's impossible, and yet the New York Times ran with it anyway. And now they're going to get sued. I don't know that Israel's going to be able to maintain the lawsuit, though, given American law. Now, I got to tell you about my Rinnai tankless water here. I'm actually having some dinner with them tonight. I got to tell them how much I love this product. It's a tankless water heater. You do not have to keep a water filled in a tank heated at all times, because with the tankless water, it doesn't actually turn on and heat the water until the water turns on and flows through it, and then it heats it up brilliantly. You go to TalkingTankless.com, TalkingTankless.com. 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
4: From ABC News, I'm Michelle Franzen. Access to a popular abortion pill was preserved today. The Supreme Court allowing the abortion pill mifepristone to be available without an in-person doctor visit, keeping on hold a lower court order that would have restricted the drug's availability. The case, out of Louisiana, ABC's Devin Dwyer has details.
5: People have been able to access the pill online from a doctor, from a provider, get it in the mail. It is the most commonly formed method of abortion in the United States. We're told 1 in 4 women who get an abortion today get the medication from telemedicine. It's just how it's gone.
4: In China, final talks taking place in a few hours in the summit between President Trump and President Xi. Both leaders met earlier. Chinese state media reports Xi warned Taiwan is the most important issue for U.S.-China relations, and if handled improperly, there could be clashes. Talks also centered on the Iran war, and trade talks continue. ABC's Selena Wang is in Beijing.
6: There are still areas of discussion that have yet to be ironed out. We heard the Treasury Secretary say that there will be talks around, for instance, artificial intelligence, setting up guardrails, how to avoid the worst case scenario. He also said the two leaders will be talking about setting up a board of trade and investment. This is to facilitate Chinese investments in the U.S. in less sensitive, non-strategic areas. And the White House has talked about how they want China to make purchasing commitments to buy more American food, energy, and planes.
4: Americans kept up spending in April, but at a slower pace, according to the latest retail sales report. Concerns over the war increasing along with prices on goods rising. Weekly jobless claims continuing to rise.
7: The number of people filing their first claims for state jobless benefits rose by 12,000 last week to 211,000 altogether. That's more than double what employment analysts were anticipating. The overall number of people receiving some kind of unemployment has slipped a little to 1.7 million.
4: ABC's Jim Ryan. 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
8: We're looking at a stalled truck in the right lane on I-10 westbound, approaching Highway 30 in Gonzales. Also, we still have heavy congestion crossing the bridge, heading east on I-10 from Lovedale to Ascension Parish. Add on an extra 20 minutes of drive time and watch for an accident, I-12 east near Drusilla. From the 1012 to Range, it's a 20-minute drive.
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Hello, America. Welcome. It is Eric Erickson here. The phone number is 877-973-7425. Should you wish to be on the program, I would love having you. Okay. You know what? I want to talk about the Kamala Harris video, but I just saw this, and I got to go through this because I am fascinated by this. If anything, this is for my mom. This entire segment is going to be for my mother, I think. My mom, I think, is listening right now. My kid is going to love this as well. One of my favorite painters is Monet. I love Monet's water lilies, and I love Matisse. They're impressionist painters, and I adore their works. Monet's water lilies. I remember when I was in, I want to say fifth or sixth grade. So we would have this program in our school where, once a month someone would come in with a very famous painting and talk about the painting and the artist. And, I had for years a picture of Matisse's, you know, the goldfish one. Complete brain fart. Matisse goldfish. It's the famous painting of the goldfish by Henri Matisse. Yeah, and it's called Goldfish. And I loved the painting, and I was the only one in my entire class. And I remember the person commenting how brave I was to say I liked it when every single other person in the class despised, the Matisse. And I loved it. I like Matisse. I really like Monet and water lilies. And I going to France and see that they're giant canvases. So I bring this up. Because this is the age in which we live. Someone put up a picture of a Monet water lily painting. It's not one of his more famous water lily paintings, but it is a painting by Monet of water lilies. And this is what the person wrote. I just generated an image in the style of a Monet painting using AI. Please describe in as much detail as possible what makes this inferior to a real Monet painting. Got that? Now, this is a real Monet, but the person says it's an AI-generated image in the style of Monet. This is an art critic. This is an art critic for what is the company? I shouldn't say the company name. Yeah, this is an art critic who works for a software company doing art online, making art programs online. And this says, I present you with my eye lines. Thickness denotes how quickly my eyes moved. One has a sensible meandering composition that fits the subject. So it's a second painting of Monet, and it shows fine lines and lots of space between the clumps of water lilies. And then too much. It's too crowded. It's too clumped, says the art critic about the Monet image that they've been told is AI. Let me read you some of the others here. It is Monet-ish, yes, and certainly pretty, but at the risk of sounding pretentious, it, in my opinion, would not hold up next to the real thing seen in the museum. The first time I really saw Monet's paintings up close, it was astonishing. The brush strokes here aren't as precise. There's a less subtle variation in the shades of colors. The overall effect is smudgier than a real Monet. To me, it also seems flatter than a Monet. Got depth into his work. His paintings move. Here's another. There's a certain harshness. No soft blending of colors, no depths, no symbiosis of the elements. Another, it's all nonsense with no sense of space. Another, Monet shows more distinction in how he uses colors and outlines of objects. Like some of those lilies look watercolored and some have too much white. Another, there's no frame, no sense of the threshold between subject and object. It's just colors. Depth, contrast, and cohesion are the most obvious. There's no clear focal point. It's not a physical painting created by a well-known artist. That's it. That's the difference. Another, everything, art is a receipt of the spiritual growth of the artist. This is not present in press button, make Monet, AI, copy pasta. It's cool, but it's not the same. It never will be. This delta exists in a space that we don't have the words to describe yet. Nice tech demo, though. Says another one, it's garbage.
Another one, unlike Monet, your AI model is not painting with advanced myopia and dramatic gusto during a period of artistic rebellion in Paris. It is, therefore, inferior. I love this one. Brush strokes for me don't feel like Monet. Very defined. I don't know if that's the right word compared to the softer touch of a real Monet. I'm no artist, but a real Monet actually looks like a real place. The further back you get in this picture, the less it looks like anything at all. The fake is trying too hard to be late period. Real 1917-1919 works are wild because he was nearly blind from cataracts. This is performative blindness. The vertical tree reflected is relatively uniform, repeated. Real instances are chaotic and fragmented. AI read vertical and oversold it. The AI seems to be unable to distinguish plant reflections and submerged plants for one. It's combining tokens from the two randomly, and the result is an incoherent muddle of inconsistently saturated greens. And on and on and on it goes. This is an actual Monet, but the people online were told it was AI and felt comfortable trashing the Monet because they were told it was AI. So they like the Monet if they know it's from Monet, but the exact same Monet and they know it's from AI, they hate it because it's AI. It's just an interesting psychology here. This guy's like, this is an art critic experiment. Now, this, by the way, you should know, comes a number of years ago on, I believe it was Reddit. Someone put up an obscure photograph from a very famous and highly regarded photographer, black and white photography, and said, I took this picture. Any criticisms are welcome. And people trashed the photo. They trashed it so much so that when he revealed it was an actual photograph from an actually world globally famous artist and photographer, people refused to believe it. But it was. Now think about this. We live in a day and age where you can tape a banana to the wall with duct tape and someone's going to pay $1 million for it. Of course, we also live in a day and age where you can have Hunter Biden paint garbage, and because his father is the president of the United States, they'll pay a fortune for a Hunter Biden painting that suddenly now today has no value because it was never about the quality of the art. It was about who he was related to. Art is extremely subjective. And people's animosities towards AI, first of all, we lack the ability to nuance. We lack the ability to discern. People can't tell the difference between the two. And more people are seeing things that actually are AI, and they can't imagine that it's AI, but they're also seeing real things, and they're dismissing those things as AI. I think within the next 10 years, we're going to start seeing sex scandals and the like, and people are going to say, oh, that was AI, it wasn't me, and people are going to say, okay, and move on. People are going to blame AI for things, and people aren't going to be able to discern. This is a Monet painting, a not as famous as some, but it's one of his water lily paintings. And people are like, nope, that's garbage. There's no way an artist would actually paint that. It looks like a high school project failed. Art is so subjective. What was the one, that a toilet seat on the wall? Remember a while back there was it was like a pile of dirt or something on the floor of a museum in Paris, and the janitor at night swept it up and cleaned it, and it was some supposedly famous artwork. It was trash. It was actual literal trash on the floor, so much so that the janitor thought it was trash and swept it up and threw it away, and people were outraged at the janitor destroying the precious art. My son's got to do a senior thesis next year for his classical education school. He's got to argue a point. The point that he's been toying with, and the one he thinks he wants to make, is that as art has moved further and further away from glorifying God, the more trash it's become. The less edifying it is, the less soul-fulfilling it is. You can go to, in fact, one of the resurgences of Catholicism is because people are going to the old cathedrals. They're not going to the 1970s Catholic churches. I was with my kids a while back. We were going somewhere,
and there was this just hideous monstrosity, a brutalist architecture church. And I was like, there's the local Catholic church. And the kids were like, Dad, we've never been here. How do you know? I was like, oh, I know. A church that ugly's got to be a Catholic church. Sure enough, it was a Catholic church. In the 1970s, post-Vatican II, the Catholic Church just, I mean, they should really, if the Catholic Church had the money, they should start bulldozing every single one of their churches built in the 1970s in the United States and rebuild them as something beautiful. Those are some ugly trash churches, and every Catholic I know agrees with me. But people are becoming Catholic because they're wandering into the cathedrals. Have you ever been to St. Patrick's Cathedral in New York? It's gorgeous. There's St. Joseph's in Savannah, Georgia. It's a beautiful, beautiful cathedral. The most beautiful church in my town is called St. Joseph's Church. It's a Catholic church. It looks like it should be a cathedral, but it's a church. It was built in pre-Civil War by slaves, and it is staggeringly beautiful. I took my daughter into this Catholic church in Macon, Georgia, to listen to Handel's Messiah. And the acoustics in this church, the reverb off the wall and all the marble, it was exquisite. And you felt the sense of the divine. And you can understand why people can walk into a Catholic church. You know, the Protestant Reformation, they made it all about the word and the preaching. So they got rid of the stained glass. They got rid of a lot of stuff. And there is an issue of the Second Commandment and idol worship and stuff that Protestants took real seriously. They didn't want the statues. They didn't want to show reverence to statues or iconography, things like that. But I know a lot of people who are going into the Catholic and the Orthodox churches, and they're overwhelmed by the beauty of the churches, and they feel a sense of the divine. You don't feel that with a lot of art these days. I got to tell you, you stand in front of one of the actual Monets, and they're giant. They are giant. And they're done by a man who is, his eyesight is fading, if not almost completely blind. And it is remarkable. Something that you can fully appreciate. That just, if you understand the man, here is this man who is losing his eyesight, who is able to produce this beautiful work. You gotta have just some staggering, appreciation. Or consider this one. Just consider this when it comes to art. In a day and age where a lot of people are just completely, cynical. Just consider a very famous work that probably many of you have heard over time, and you may not know the story of it.

0: I'll stop it there. It's beautiful. Someone argued recently that it should stop being played because it was just another piece of music by a white man. It's the most popular symphony played in the world, Beethoven's Ninth. And they said we should be more appreciative of non-white people. We should stop playing this. It's just another white man. Beethoven had it easy. He was good at everything he did. We should play the music of those who struggled. Beethoven was deaf when he wrote that. Beethoven was deaf when he wrote that. Monet was blind when he painted the water lilies that people thought were AI. People have lost the ability to appreciate, and art has lost its ability to drive people to the divine, because you can tape a banana to the wall and someone can declare it worth $1 million and some wealthy, foolish progressive is going to buy it. Not because it's actually art, but because it makes them feel rich.
1: Those who love him, listen to find out what he's going to say next. Those who disagree with him, also listen to see what he's going to say next. It's the Eric Erickson Show.

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11: 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Stand by on the phones. I will get to you. I ran a little bit long I had needed an excuse to play the Ninth Symphony. It's one of my favorite pieces of music. Although I got to tell you, I think I like the Fifth Symphony better than the Ninth. I mean, the Ninth Symphony is impressive, but literally, I kid you not. A while back, I believe it was in the New York Times, a critical theorist argued that symphonies around the world should stop playing Beethoven's Ninth Symphony, which is the most played symphony on planet Earth. And the argument was that Beethoven had it easy. It came to him naturally. And as a result, we should stop playing the white people of Europe and their music because we needed to play those who had struggles. Now, if you know anything about the history of Beethoven, and I am a huge fan, I like Beethoven more than Mozart. Mozart was gifted. It did come to him easy. Beethoven was beaten by his father because it did not come easy to him. And ultimately, people believe the beatings of his ears that his father gave to him over the years drove him to deafness. And when he wrote the Ninth Symphony, and by the way, you know the Ninth Symphony, the Ode to Joy. Da, da, da, da, da, da, da, da. That's the Ninth Symphony. It's the most famous part of it. He wrote it and he was deaf. He was deaf. And this woke idiot says, oh, that we shouldn't play the music of people like Beethoven. He never struggled in his life. You go deaf and write something like the Ninth Symphony, and then we can talk. Now, let's talk about your computer struggles. Beethoven would have had to call Vision Computers if he had computer troubles, if he was around then. 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
8: Louisiana Radio Network, I'm Jeff Palermo. On a 27-10 party line vote, the Louisiana Senate approves a new congressional map that has five districts that favor Republican representation and one district that would likely be represented by a Democrat. Monroe Democrat Katrina Jackson Andrews pointed out to the bill's author, West Monroe Republican Jay Morris, that registered Republican voters only make up a third of the state.
12: How do we justify 35.6% being registered Republicans, but Republicans holding 83% of the congressional seats?
13: Because the majority of people tend to vote Republican.
8: The congressional map debate shifts to the House as the lower chamber will also have to approve the map before it is sent to the governor's desk. Legislation has already been

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2: Talk with Congressman Troy Carter about holding elections for unconstitutional districts. Rewind the clock 4 years ago, and we let things ride with Congressman Graves. Did we do it wrong then?
3: No, we didn't do it wrong then. We applied the principle that's generally applied all over the country.
2: And it wasn't 24, it was 22, though, because Congressman Fields was elected in 24.
3: Yeah, that's what I said, right. 4 years ago.
2: Okay, 4 years ago. Yeah.
3: I said 4 years ago.
2: I thought you said 24. All right, so...
3: No, that's okay. No, I said 4 years
2: ago. So we did it right by allowing to move forward with an unconstitutional district.
3: Yeah, no, we did it right because you roll the dice with confusion and causing a conflict with the electorate when you do this in the middle of an election, because people are already engaging. This is not my rule. It's referred to a Purcell rule across the country where the courts have said it's too close. So we'll fix it. No, I don't think they did it wrong before. I think we're doing it wrong now.
2: That was just a taste of the conversation with Troy Carter, and it was brought to you by the folks at Mathurin's. 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
5: Tonight will be mostly clear with low temperatures into the middle 60s. We look for a repeat as we move into Friday afternoon of mostly sunny skies and high temperatures in the upper 80s. It's over the weekend that we'll start to notice a change. Southerly winds driving up our humidity Saturday into Sunday. So while Saturday is likely dry and not terribly humid in the upper 80s, Sunday will feel a little bit more sticky and enough moisture around that we could see a pop-up afternoon shower or storm. Josh Eaches with the Storm Station Forecast, WBRZ Channel 2.
1: Truth over tribe. Conviction over party. Eric Erickson. Conservative, but not captive.
6: Hello, America. Welcome. It is Eric Erickson here. The phone number, 877-973-7425. Want to go to the phones. Want to start in Montgomery, Alabama. Chad, welcome to the show, sir. How are you?
7: Man, you hit me with a trifecta today. First off, as a Roman Catholic, I can tell you, you are exactly right. We called it the recovation period when they came in. And
6: oh, that's so
7: that's
6: good.
7: That's what they call it. We call it recovation. My church was built in 1838 in downtown Montgomery, St. Peter's Catholic Church. Absolutely beautiful, fantastic church. And you're right. That's where all the people are coming to. All the churches that are being built in the last 10 years, however, have reverted to the good form, right? They're not doing kind of these what you call brutal architecture, like the cathedral in Los Angeles. It's really terrible. It's like concrete block. I mean, it might as well have been done by the Communist Party, you know. So on your Monet, I'm very fortunate. My wife was not only a lawyer, but she was a fine arts major and is a landscape painter. And we just were in Paris last year and went and saw these Monets, and I've seen them before there at the D'Orsay, and we went to Giverny, which is where he lived and painted. Mm-hmm. And it's easy to see that people

0: would have different opinions. When you started reading all those, I said, I know where this is going. None of this is a real Monet, and these people are idiots. nothing surprises me, but it is absolutely beautiful what he has done, and you would be right that people probably wouldn't be able to spot the difference unless they understood how he painted, how his brush strokes were different, that he used, you know, all sorts of different ingredients in his paints to make them appear the way they are. And you also are right on Beethoven. I was a piano player. Beethoven wrote the Ninth Symphony with his ear on the piano, trying to hear as much as he could. He wrote it deaf with his ear on the piano. And the Ninth Symphony is a fantastic symphony. I happen to be a Chopin fan as well. But
1: oh my gosh! Okay, Chad, I got to get my kid over because my kid's favorite is Chopin. Loves Chopin more than all others, and can't believe no movie has ever been made about his life.
0: Well, I think the difference is that Chopin didn't write many symphonies. He wrote a lot of nocturnes. And that's where the difference is there. But I absolutely love Chopin. But if you really want to turn on your kid to something good, have him pull Rachmaninoff's second concerto number two.
1: We were literally absolutely listening in the car the other night.
0: Fantastic piece. One of the best.
1: All right.
0: Yeah, modern stuff go for Rhapsody in Blue with Gershwin being done by Bernstein.
1: I got to hit pause on this conversation because I speak for all listeners of this program from coast to coast. How is a lawyer in in Montgomery, Alabama cultured?
0: Private Catholic school. I went to Marist in Atlanta. You know, so I mean, we were taught, and my parents, you took piano lessons. You pick your instrument, but you're going to play something. You're going to understand art. You're going to understand all this. You're going to be well read. You're going to know the Bible, and you're going to know Cicero. Well, that's just the way it was.
1: Listen, I remember as a kid, we would go through Europe, and if there was an art museum, my mom was making us go to the art museum. And I mean, I loved it. Seeing the originals up close, just absolutely mind blowing.
0: Well, in having my wife having been a fine arts major, it's like having your own private tour guide with you. And my son was an architecture major, so I have the best of both worlds. They're like, well, this is this period, and this is what was influencing that, and so forth, and blah, blah, blah, blah. By the way, you are right. Your son is right. The further we got away from the religious influence on art, the worse the art became, because it was no longer influenced by giving glory to God. It was then influenced by personal ambition and basically man is the center of the universe. And not to say that there's a lot of modern stuff that's not good. There are a lot of great pieces, but there's a lot of brutal stuff that's just absolutely, I mean, the banana taped to the wall and all that kind of, you know, all that. And that, I did laugh about that when that guy cleaned up the pile of dirt, you know.
1: Yeah. It's just remarkable.
0: But it is. But listen, hey, it's great to talk to you.
1: You
0: I love
1: too.
0: The show, as always.
1: Thank you, man.
0: Take care. Have a good one.
1: Good to hear from you. You know what? I'm going to do this, and Charlie's going to drive me crazy. Charlie is going to be driven crazy because once you do this, we get all these sorts of flags when we put up the podcast. It becomes a problem. But I was at a Braves game the other day, and I got a recommendation to any member of the Braves, because you know they get to pick their songs to come out with, and I got a recommendation. And I'm telling you, this is what some member of the Braves needs to come out with, because the way you could do it, particularly at a night game, you turn off the lights and you get this fired up. My goodness. You're walking to home plate with that. I'm telling you, it would work. Now, that's the Fifth Symphony from Beethoven. He could still hear a little bit, but he had tinnitus at the time. He would complain about the ringing in his ears. And he was able to do that work. It is just absolutely mind-blowing to me. This guy is losing his hearing, and he's able to do things like this. Or Monet is losing his eyesight, and he's able to paint the way he was able to paint. And people these days are like, oh, it's just another white guy. Who cares about the white guys? It's insane to me that people are who have no concept of history, that completely ignorant on history. One of the worst things about this country today is the complete ignorance of history of so many people in the populace, and we call those people voters. I mean, people are stupid and they vote. Now, I'm one of those people who believes that voters collectively get into the ballot box and tend to have profound wisdom together in the free marketplace of ideas. But people are stupid, and it is concerning to me that we are allowing people to shape culture, popular culture these days, and they're some of the most ignorant people with no sense of history. Think of all of the historic stories that could be told. Think of the box office failures that are out there right now. Think about all the garbage movies that you don't want to go to see. And then occasionally you have a just staggeringly great movie like Project Hail Mary. Project Hail Mary is a great movie written by someone who clearly knows science and clearly knows history and has a creative mind. And everybody wants to go see a movie like that. In fact, it just came out on streaming. My kids already got it last night to watch it on streaming. It's a fantastic movie. If you didn't go to the theater, you should watch it now. It's a brilliant movie. And there's so much garbage out there that people just don't want to go see. Think of all the historic stories that are out there that have not been told. There are some just brilliant historical stories that you could turn into movies, but so many people are ignorant of history. They got no idea about them. It's frustrating to me as someone who loves history and someone who loves to go to the movies, how bad the movies are and how there are some great stories out there that could be told, but the woke intersectionalist of America would have to ruin them. At the same time, concurrent to this, you know, there's a mass outrage about Christopher Nolan's Odyssey. Now, I'm not a fan of the translation he used. It's actually a pretty feminist interpretation. But I'm willing to give Christopher Nolan the benefit of the doubt. Why? Interstellar, The Dark Knight Trilogy, you name the Christopher Nolan movie, they're all brilliant. And so I'm like, I don't know why people are getting themselves whipped into frenzy on social media about how bad this movie's going to be because they use American accents. I Americans tend to think that when you have these fantasy movies, everybody's got to have a British accent or else. Why can't they have just an American accent? I do think it was a little weird to hear Tom Holland talk about dad. But I'm willing to go see this movie and I'm probably going to enjoy it because it's Christopher Nolan, but everyone on social media, left, right, and center seems to think it's going to be somehow a terrible movie that he's not going to capture the Odyssey. The Odyssey is one of my favorite stories. The Odyssey and the Iliad, I've been reading those since I was in like third grade. Yeah, I'm not kidding. I love Greek mythology. The Iliad and the Odyssey are fantastic, and turning them into a movie with Christopher Nolan, I'm going to go in thinking it's going to be great, and maybe I'll be sorely disappointed, but I'm going to give Christopher Nolan the benefit of the doubt because it's remarkable storytelling, and people these days are just so put off by that sort of stuff. It's crazy to me. Lewis, I want to go to you next on the data centers because that's the other story here. Man, there is some disinformation out there about these things. Welcome. How are you?
2: Yes, there is. And I can tell you that they're not going anywhere. They are in full mode construction. We do a big transfer of freight up to one in Ohio. There's actually two in Ohio. There's one they call a refinery, but it's actually a data center. And there's another one in Columbus, just south of there, and that's a Google one. And then there's one in Atlanta right there in Marietta. And I took some material over there the other day. And if they're still swinging a hammer and putting stuff together, they're not going nowhere. And we take something in there just about every week. The one in Wisconsin, I took one too. I took all the wire, starting in the wire up there. But when they start, it's a full-blown, from-the-ground-up project. I mean, these guys are in it for the long haul. And I think it's going to be way after they're finished that the data centers will pick up to actually be operating business. Right now, they're just in the construction mode.
1: Oh, yeah. And, you know, truth be told, that once the data center is built, employment does go down because they don't need all of the people for construction. But there are so many of these things doing. I mean, Google right now is willing to pay kids coming out of high school to train to be electricians and wiring experts, and they will within 5 years be making six figures on this trajectory Google's on, because they don't have enough people out there willing to do this sort of stuff. The staggering level of misinformation and disinformation. That's not to say there aren't problems. There are. But, you know, a golf course uses more water resources than most data centers out there. When they get started, they use a lot, and there is some evaporation, but ultimately they're not as massive. Now, some of them can be, but a lot of them have started making changes. And look at the one out in Utah. Have you heard about this? Kevin O'Leary, whatever his name is, from what is it? The Mark Cuban show, Shark Tank. He's invested in this data center in Utah. They're saying it's going to be 40,000 acres larger than the island of Manhattan. That's not true at all. The actual data center is going to be like 2,000 acres on this 40,000 acre tract. They just need the 40,000 acres to build it on, and they're going to have the rest for grazing. Why? Because in Utah, water rights come with the size of land, and to get the water they need for the 2,000 acre facility, they needed 40,000 acres of land. And people are like, they're building a 40, that's bigger than the island of Manhattan. They're not. It's ridiculously much smaller than that. But the level of lies and disinformation out there coming as Bernie Sanders and AOC drop legislation banning the building of data centers in this country is what China wants. Do you want China to win? These communists do. Tucker Carlson clearly wants China to win as he spreads misinformation about this data center in Utah and elsewhere, when frankly we need the data. We need the compute power. All right, back to the phones. Dickie, welcome to you. How are you?
3: Yes, I'm doing fine, Eric. I'm a long-time listener. I think it's the second time I talk to you now.
1: Well, thank you for calling.
3: I'm a history major. I love history, everything about history, because it gives you a flat head about the world, what is happening, about Beethoven and stuff like that. That's all this younger generation are out with all those things, and that's why we have all what we have. We have nothing stable. We have nothing real these days. In the church, I'm a Christian. I'm in the church all my life. I'm 73 years old this year.
1: Fantastic.
3: And when I listen to the music of this time, it just make you want to, I not even know what this kind of music make you want to do. But
1: right.
3: The older music is inspired music.
1: It is.
3: Inspired by heart and mind and people who really believe in God, that, you know, God can inspire. All these music that is in the church today, these later days music, is nothing inspired.
1: I agree with you. And now I'm biased too, but so Dickie, you'll appreciate this. My 17 year old son is basically a 90 year old in a 17 year old's body. And he just, their most popular music today, he is opposed to listening to it. He's like, Dad, it's trash.
3: Yeah.
1: The beats of the music are bad. They're four notes repeated over and over. You get nothing
3: over,
1: like you get from
3: over
1: Chopin or Rachmaninoff or Beethoven. And he actually, he's not a Mozart fan. He's like, Mozart, and you could tell it came too easy for him. He didn't struggle with the music. He's like, that's why he likes Beethoven and Chopin, and he loves Bach.
3: Those music are inspired music. Some of those guys were blind, deaf. Some are dumb, and you wonder, how do they write these music? It was inspired music.
1: Mm-hmm.
3: I'm a Pentecostal, and the old songs from 50 years ago, whenever time you sing them today, it inspires you. It tells you really who God really is.
1: Look,
3: but these modern days music just make you sick.
1: Look, I gotta leave you there. I appreciate it. Thank you for the phone call. You're not wrong. And again, look, I listen to a lot of modern music. My family thinks it's garbage. I'm an alt rock guy. You hear my intros and outros music. That's the music I listen to. Concurrently, I grew up listening to classical music, and it is just some of the most fantastic music you listen. Vivaldi's Four Seasons. Did you know, by the way, and I realize I'm running long here, I'll make this short. Did you know that Vivaldi's Four Seasons is now an extremely popular piece of music to make from 1735? I had to look this up. I thought this was a lie because I saw it on the internet, but it turns out to be true. Vivaldi's Four Seasons was the most popular piece of music played in Europe in the early 1700s. And by 1735, musical chase changed almost on a dime, and people stopped playing it. And everyone forgot about the Four Seasons. And in 1929, a librarian in Berlin discovered it on a bookshelf. And then other people started looking and started finding copies of it. So think about this. One of the most popular pieces of music played today, Vivaldi's Four Seasons, which is brilliant, brilliant, was not heard by human ears from 1735 until 1929, completely forgotten about. And it is, again, one of the most popular pieces of music played today. If you haven't heard Vivaldi's Four Seasons, particularly the Mack Richter version I love, you should go listen to it. It is brilliant, brilliant music. In fact, when I did my Not Safe for Radio show, the intro music was Vivaldi's Four Seasons, the first part of the winter. I love it.
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6: Org. Take a minute and take this quiz. Which candidate for Senate voted to waste $50 billion on giveaway foreign aid programs that funded abortions and sex reassignment surgery on children overseas? Answer, Julia Letlow. Liberal Letlow joined Biden and Pelosi to fund abortions and sex reassignment surgery on children overseas, the U.S. aid scandal. Which candidate is using a dark money political action committee to falsely attack John Fleming? Answer, Julia Letlow. A PAC keeping big money donors secret. Millions spent to falsely attack John Fleming to benefit Liberal Letlow. Which candidate joined Biden and Pelosi to fund liberal DEI programs, even recently voting for DEI quotas and preferences? Answer, Julia Letlow. Julia Letlow fails this test. She's not a MAGA conservative Republican. Liberal Letlow's a sellout, using secret big money while selling out our conservative values to the Biden-Pelosi crowd. Now, will she sell out President Trump like Bill Cassidy did? What's your answer?
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1: So my buddy Chris texted me, and I should probably clarify this, about golf course usage. You know, golf courses use more water than most data centers, and golf courses use practically no water. They recycle their water. In fact, there is one Google data center in Iowa, and it is one of the very few in the country that tends to use more than what golf courses use. And golf courses tend to have rainwater collected. That's why they have lakes and ponds and stuff on golf courses, is the reservoirs for water. And that's the same thing with these data centers. In fact, according to the Washington Post, all U.S. data centers combined account for less than 0.5% of the country's fresh water usage. Golf courses tend to use recycled water. You know, it's amazing. The environmentalists are trying to come for golf courses because of the water usage. And actually, all of their water is retained on site and recycled. It's they hardly ever use municipal water sources. And yet the environmentalists have decided they're bad. 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
4: From ABC News, I'm Dave Packer. President Trump getting ready for day 2 of his high-stakes trip to China. The president's first meeting with Chinese President Xi Jinping lasted more than 2 hours. ABC's Mary Bruce.
5: Xi delivering a stark warning to Trump about Taiwan, which Beijing claims is its own territory. According to China's state media, Xi telling Trump if the issue is handled poorly, the two countries will collide or even clash. Trump, tight-lipped.
6: How are you talk, sir?
7: It's great. Great place. Incredible. China's beautiful.
5: Trump hoped to use their sit-down to seal deals on trade and technology, bringing along with him over a dozen American business leaders.
4: Russia pummeling Ukraine's capital today. Hundreds of drones and missiles, making it the largest attack since the war began. ABC's Marcus Moore.
8: An urgent search and rescue effort is underway right now at the site of a devastating strike in Kyiv. A 9-story apartment building was hit there, and crews have been working to rescue people from the rubble of that collapsed building.
4: At least 21 people have been killed in strikes over the last 2 days, and that number could rise. The Supreme Court is preserving broad access to the abortion pill mifepristone without an in-person visit to the doctor. This keeps a hold on a lower court order that would have restricted the drug's availability as litigation over FDA safety regulations continues. The number of people being monitored for hantavirus now at least 41 in 12 states. The CDC's hantavirus lead, Dr. David Fitter.
9: We're working very closely with all the state and local health departments to monitor everybody, all the contacts that are coming back.
4: Meanwhile, the American doctor who was reported to be positive for the virus in inconclusive testing now says he's tested negative and has been moved out of a Nebraska biocontainment unit and is back in the same facility as the other passengers of the infected cruise ship. 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
2: For the first time since the start of the war in Iran, the Dow has hit over the 50,000 mark. All three U.S. stock indices edged higher in Thursday trading, fueled by positive earnings from tech giant Cisco. Meanwhile, unemployment claims ticked up last week. Retail sales were up about 0.5 percentage point in April, which is a slowdown compared to prior months. It could indicate that Americans are trying to economize due to higher gas prices caused by the war in Iran. One county in California is taking action against kids riding e-bikes and e-motorcycles.
3: In Orange County, since January, prosecutors have filed charges against three parents for allowing their kids to illegally ride e-motorcycles. That includes the mother of a 14-year-old boy. She is facing involuntary manslaughter charges for her son hitting and killing an elderly man while her son was riding an e-motorcycle. Now, the Orange County DA's office is launching a prosecution unit to go after parents and kids who break the law while riding. DA Todd Spitzer.
4: Whether you like it or not, we're responsible for the conduct of our children.
3: The unit will review all potential criminal charges, including for parents who let their children illegally ride e-bikes and e-motorcycles. Alex Stone, ABC News, Los Angeles.
2: Three of the largest cell phone companies in the U.S. say they will team up to get rid of dead zones. AT&T, T-Mobile, and Verizon say in a statement they will tap into satellite networks to fill in the gaps, particularly in rural areas. Dave Packer, ABC News.
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9: And good evening and welcome to the Let's Go Fishing Radio Show. Glad everybody can join us here this afternoon. We have a busy show for you as, things are really starting to heat up. Summertime right around the corner. Start fishing tournament. Good gosh. Coming right up around the corner. Begins next week. My goodness. And talk about that and a whole lot more. Rad Trasher, Executive Director of CCA Louisiana, joining us. Rad, how are you, buddy? I know you're at a banquet tonight. Oh, okay. Oh, so we didn't get him on? Oh, I thought we had him. Okay, I'm sorry. I thought we had Rad on with us, but we're going to try to get him back here in a few minutes just to talk about what happened. There was some good news in the Senate yesterday, and of course, the Star Tournament is kicking off Memorial Day weekend. So all of this stuff is right around the corner for us, and we are excited about it. Fishing's been fantastic. Everybody's catching fish just about any part of the state right now. It has just been red hot. A lot of speckled trout being caught. The weather this weekend looks good Friday and Saturday. We do have a chance of rain on Sunday. And on Sunday, it's going to bump up a little bit with the winds out of the southeast, but it should not be unbearable. So hopefully everybody will get out there and be able to go catch some fish this weekend as this is the time. May is probably one of the best months of the year to fish. and it certainly hasn't disappointed. When the wind is down, the catches have been absolutely out of this world. So we will take our first time out here in a moment, but we do want to remind you about our friends at Parish Brewery, and they are located in Broussard, Louisiana. You can go over there and check out their tap room. Weekends, Saturdays, they give tours of the place, but anywhere you buy adult beverages, you can find Parish beers, and they are handcrafted beers made right here in Louisiana, in Broussard, Louisiana. And I got to tell you, absolutely delicious. The Pescador is my favorite, which is that white Mexican beer with the lime. It is absolutely outstanding. You know, they have the Ghost in the Machine, Canebrake, all of your normal favorites, but make sure to try that Pescador. You will not be disappointed, especially after you go fishing, because it's a lighter beer, and it's going to be much better on you after being in all of this heat. You can check them all out at parishbeer.com, parishbeer.com. And Andrew's a big supporter of recreational fishing in Louisiana, and he's got the best beer you're going to find. And we ask you to support those that support our recreational fishing, and Parish Brewery and Parish Beer is one of those people. We'll take a quick time out. When we come back, we will join Captain Lloyd Landry, Outcast Fishing Charters, and I think Lloyd's ready to go and talk about some fishing. So stay with us. We'll be right back on the Let's Go Fishing Radio Show here on Talk 107.3 in Baton Rouge.
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9: 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And Captain Lloyd Landry, Outcast Fishing Charters, joining us. And how are you, my friend, Captain Lloyd?
17: My brother, I am great. I'm enjoying one of the things that I love about my dual job. I'm playing in my garden, picking tomatoes, cucumbers, and green beans. But, getting to spend more time with my grandkids, but I can't lie, dude. I've been chomping at the bit, wanting to fish all week. I was fortunate, had some guys and had customers in Monday, Tuesday, Wednesday, and dude, they put the smackdown on them. So I heard you say a little while ago, you know, Friday and Saturday, the next 2 days are just sexy. It is going to be beautiful weather. Yeah, we got some wind coming, of course, because I've got to fish Sunday and Monday, but The good thing is you don't have to go too far off the coast to catch trout. One boat, Monday, Tuesday, Wednesday, fished in the west. One boat fished in the east. Both limits, both ways. So, dude, I mean, I've been watching everybody. Snapchat, I was pouting this morning, sitting at my desk at 6:15, looking at Snapchats of everybody going inshore, offshore. Then by 8 o'clock, 9 o'clock, 10 o'clock, tables of fish. And I'm talking from the east to the west. So you're right, dude. It is on fire everywhere. So, you know, Dulux, we have a lot of opportunities, which one of the really good things, there's still a lot of fish inside. When I say inside, Lake Michon, Sister Lake, towards Pelican Pass, all behind the island. So when you get that south wind that's going to come Sunday and Monday, you know, you put your mouthpiece in for 6 miles and you make your way out to Last Island, Whiskey Island, Coon Point, Timmalear Island. They're all putting out great, great fish. I the last three trips that I had, I caught 35. This is in the last 2 weeks. Caught 35. I went to the same spot all three times. 35, then caught my 45 the next one, and then 45 the next one. So I'm tomorrow morning we're going to be blasting out. I'm pumped. I got four guys, and it's going to be a good day. It's starting to get warm, but I mean, I, like I said, fishing's great everywhere. I caught all my fish tight lining with shrimp creole and green hornets. I haven't been doing too much other stuff than fishing that. All the rigs are hot. Man, it's just no matter where you go and which way you turn, you should catch some fish.
9: Yeah, is there, when you fish the rigs out there, and there's a bunch of them, is there anything specific to look for on the rigs, or just hop from one to another? I mean, is there something about a certain rig that people should say, oh, this is a good rig to stop and fish, because most of them look the same?
17: Well, I mean, I'm going to tell you, guys, we fished every rig, every corner, every angle. And, you know, when I got three of mine right now, it's three rigs to come to mind that the second I get there, I'm not fishing right here. I know on the east side of it, about a cast and a half off, there's a ton of stuff, and I got 400 jig heads on the bottom right there. And that's always what holds fish for me. But it's funny you say that, because I actually went fishing with some friends Tuesday in Lake Pontchartrain after work. Now, there was no tide. We caught only a small couple fish. We went out of Kennebra.
9: And we
17: wanted to run towards the Twin Span and all, but we were pressed for time. We didn't get out there till 4:30, and we pretty much scratched. But I learned a lot. But it was funny. I just sat back and I went to relax. And my buddy, he fishes a good bit, and he's always telling me, "I can't catch fish. I suck." Well, how you always catch fish? It's killing me. And it took me two stops with him in his boat to realize why he don't catch fish. We were fishing. Now we're 15 foot of water fishing some reefs. And I mean, yeah, the water was deep, but you know, just how he approached the rig that we went fish, and how he approached the structure that we were going fish. You know, he ran up on the top of it and spot locked right where he thought was on the top of it. And you know, cast around, nothing here, let's go. And I'm like, hold on, bro, let's just, like, make a circle. But the first stop we made, he had his GPS zoomed out. Man, he shuts down, and we get right up on it, and he's like, all right, we're on it. And I'm like, bro, no, we're not. I said, zoom in. What you mean, zoom in? Zoom in with your GPS. He zoomed in, and we were 0.26 miles, you know, from two-tenths of a mile off of the structure. And he's like, oh, my God, I didn't realize. You know, he just didn't utilize his equipment. Not that I'm real smart with computers and the GPS now that I got a kind of a desk job. But, you know, approach it. Same thing with a point, same thing with a rig, same thing with anything, no matter even what the depth is. Start off of it, fish your way into it, And just because you read in the book that it says the fish should be on the up current side, dude, they may be on the down current side. They might be on, you know.
9: Right. You gotta just fish around the rig around. is probably the best advice you can give.
17: Yeah.
9: Fishing.
17: You know, so, you know, it was awesome going fish with somebody else. Just, like I said, I was just there for the ride. But I think we're going to make some more of them afternoon trips to the lake. But, you know, right now it seems like most of the fish are over there on the you know, Wrigley's, the twin span side.
9: Yeah.
17: They've, you know, been whacking them. But the fishing along the coast is just awesome. I had some buddies in Grand Isle just the last 2 days. They peleed them. So,
9: it is definitely getting good. And if folks want to get in on the action with Outcast Fishing Charters, how can we find you?
17: 504-912-8291, or look us up on Facebook, Outcast Fishing Charters.
9: All right, brother, we appreciate it. And I know you're going to be, even you're going to get up extra early tomorrow. You're so excited.
17: Dude, I'm pumped. So I'll, we're going to give them hell.
9: All right, that's Captain Lloyd Landry. Look, lots going on. We told you CCA Star Memorial Day weekend, which is coming up next week. Rad Trasher joining us. Rad, how are you?
18: Sorry I'm late, Kevin, but, you know,
9: hey, look.
18: Did not ring in the Baker facility.
9: next weekend's Memorial Day, right?
18: Dude, it is time. Like, it's upon us, and I don't know what the 10-day forecast looks like, but if it was anything like yesterday or today, it's really go time. It is pretty outside, and the fish are being tagged. We've got a few left to get in the water, and it's just go time.
9: It is go time, so we need everybody to register for the Star, CCAstar.com, CCALouisiana.com, and Pogey Boat Issue, I saw a post. Give us an update on what's going on with that.
18: So the three bills that came out of the House got approved by the Senate yesterday. And so, you know, they will start having AIS and on all their boats and reporting their data. And if they break any of the laws, they're going to pay some stiff penalties. And so, you know, it is not everything that we all wanted, but it is definitely a step in the right direction. And, you know, hats off to Representative Ogeron and Zerang and Cox that saw these all the way through. So they're off to the governor's desk, and we'll see where it goes. But I have no reason to think they will not be signed into law here in the next 30 days or so.
9: Well, put you on the spot here a little bit. Before all this started, if somebody told you this is what you'd get, you would probably said, I'll take it. I mean, even though it's not everything we wanted.
18: Absolutely.
9: This is
18: more positive traction than we've had in a decade dealing with this. Once again, it's not everything we had, but considering the political players that were against us in the positions that they are, this is a win. And once again, I think all the anglers of the state need to take it as a win and know that, you know, the fight isn't over. But it is definitely a step in the right direction. And look, if we would have gotten everything we wanted from the buffer bills and those other things, which, for example, wouldn't have had the AIS bill, we couldn't have enforced it. So these are things that needed to happen as well. And so, you know, hats off to the Senate. We appreciate their help in seeing this through. And, you know, like I said, I think it's a win, and, you know, we will keep fighting and keep the pressure up. There's still two bills in the Senate, but as you know, with everything going on with the maps and congressional races and so forth, you know, the chances of them getting through all the process, even if they can get out of the committee, would be slim to none. And so my guess is the three is what we've got, and we just need to live with it and, you know, keep going down the road.
9: All right, everybody needs to register for the Star. Over $750,000 in prizes up for grabs. And I know you got to get back to the banquet, my friend. And we'll talk to you next week as we get ready to kick off Star Weekend.
18: Sounds great.
9: All right. Rad Trasher, CCA Louisiana Executive Director. We'll take a timeout. Robbie Campo is going to join us from Campo's Marina next on the Let's Go Fishing Radio Show here on Talk 107.3 in Baton Rouge.
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9: And welcome back to the show. Robbie Campo joining us from Campos Marina. You head down to Shell Beach, hook a left at the bridge, and you will find Mr. Robbie Campo and his family down there. Robbie, how are you this evening, buddy?
22: Kevin, doing wonderful. How are you?
9: I'm doing great, doing great. Well, give us the news. What's going on, my friend?
22: Well, first of all, Star Tournament starts off on Memorial Day weekend. I just heard you talking to Red Trasher. I had the privilege of going yesterday with the new tournament director, Micah. And we went out there and tagged some redfish in the Delacroix side. Well, we caught them on the Delacroix side, and we tagged them between Point O'Hash all the way back to the Hopedale area. Guys, this tournament is too good to pass up. You need to get signed in today. But with that said, let's talk about some fishing in Shell Beach here. Kevin, they are catching speckled trout in Lake Bourne still. From Lake Bourne, eastern shoreline, on the backside of the dam, all the way out to the Long Rocks, to the oil rigs in, over in the Breton Sound area. It's that time. We got tanks full of live shrimp. There's no reason for you to stay home. Hook the boat up, make plans, come on down this weekend. And come on fishing. The weather's going to be good. So there's no reason to, there's no reason to cop out, stay home this weekend. Come on down here. If you have a boat that won't make it to the Sound, you can make it to the Long Rocks and catch your limit of fish and have a great time doing it. Bring the family. It's time to go fishing.
9: Yep, and shrimp season is open now, so the live shrimp are going to be more readily available than they were before, so you don't have to worry about that. And it's now time that, you probably need to bring them out there with you. I'm a plastic guy, but even if you're a plastic guy, there's a lot of people throwing shrimp. So, it's either a great bait to fish with or a hell of an insurance policy, one of the two. So, you might want to consider getting those, but hey, man, it seems like it's like the same report from last week that, whether you want to fish inside or out, you're going to find fish.
22: Kevin, and you're absolutely correct. We had folks that went up to Violet by Martellus Castle, fished around that Brockett's Point area, caught reds and specks, caught plenty speckled trout. you know, up in the Eastern Shoreline area. It's just been phenomenal fishing, and there's no reason to stay home. It's time to go. Look, this is what we wait for every season, and the season is here, and it's time to, you know, hook up and get moving.
9: And is it still some really nice trout, or are they starting to shrink a little bit?
22: Actually, Kevin, you know, there are some throwbacks. You're going to get throwbacks even on the outside. You know, whether you're going to the rocks or to, you know, let's just say Holy Cross or Central, you're going to fish any one of those rigs out there, Britton Island, Chandler Island, whatever, you're going to get some throwbacks. That's, you know, nature of the beast. But look, for the most part, most of the people have been putting the fish in the boat, coming back. I've seen more fish clean in the last week here than I've seen in, you know, since last fall. So, but a lot of pretty trout. There's no reason not to go. So, again, hook the boat up, make plans to go, get your butt down here, and let's go fishing.
9: Yeah, it's definitely time to get down there and to do that. Has anybody made any runs to the islands?
22: Kevin, a lot of people have been fishing the islands. Most people have been fishing the islands have been wade fishing. But I know my buddies that's down there in Venice, the Carter boys have been fishing over there. They've been doing great. And guys, they're untouchable. I'm just going to go out. I'm just going to go out and say it. John and Brandon Carter, I take my hat off to them. Them dudes are untouchable. They are the best of the best in the business. If you want to fish some big trout, call those two dudes up, and they are great. But I will tell you, Kevin, a lot of people have been fishing the islands and doing tremendous, man. It's just been, the fishing is off the chain right now.
9: And really and truly, you know, you once you get to the long rocks, you might, you know, there's an old adage, don't pass up fish to find fish. So that may be your first stop.
22: Absolutely. And look, we all know it's a community hole, you know, but Kevin, when you come out of the backside of the dam, if you leave in Shell Beach or Hopedale and you run out and you run around the backside of the dam, you know, from the backside of the dam, you know, all the way out to Anastasio, you know, going out to the Long Rocks. If you're going to run through Baker's and you're going to run through Lake Elwha, there's all kinds of oyster reefs there. People have been catching a fish over the oyster reefs. If you're going to go on the outskirts of the Biloxi Marsh, you know, Comfort Island going eastward, northeastward, they've been catching plenty of fish going, you know, over those oyster reefs, going all the way to where fish is Smack Bay. It's been on fire the last couple of days. And I'm telling you, it now is the time to come. The bait tanks are full of bait. There's no excuses. Get your butt in gear and come fishing.
9: Well, when y'all were red fishing yesterday, did you, did y'all find a lot of reds, or did y'all have a problem catching them?
22: No, Kevin, you know, the first couple stops, we started out Lake Amity, and I'm not going to lie to you. We wound up all the way down to Bay Lafourche, and we caught him and put him in a live well. And he got the boat we was in had a giant live well in it, and we kept these fish alive so we could tag them and release them coming back through, you know, coming back all the way to Hopedale. And I tell you, Kevin, when we got on them, it was a one-stop shop. Boom, boom, boom, put them in the boat and made it happen.

0: 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Bye-bye.
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1: And welcome back to the show. A big event that is taking place next weekend that we wanted to tell you about, as we always do every year out of Campos Marina. It is Fishing for a Cause, and it takes place Memorial Day weekend, the 22nd through the 23rd of May. And Carmen Gonzalez puts this on every year at Campos. Carmen, how are you this evening?
8: I'm good. How are you?
1: I'm doing fantastic. Well, we just had Robbie on. Fishing is getting outstanding out there, and your rodeo is getting bigger and bigger each year out of Campos Marina. And just tell us about the Fishing for a Cause. First of all, tell us about the rodeo, and then we'll talk about the cause.
8: Okay, great. Thanks for having me on the show. I was just listening to Robbie. I can't wait to get out there and catch some fish. So we have a Memorial Day weekend, 22nd, 23rd, Friday, Saturday, and we have pasta live being cooked on Friday afternoon with a band playing all night. There at Keys on the
1: once I get done with her, call Justin.
8: Saturday, we have boiled seafood all day, weigh-in starts at 2, ends at 5, awards follow and after. We have 5 categories. We have redfish, trout, bass, sheephead, flounder, first, second, third, and an overall 5 string of trout. And we also have foals and prizes for the children. So bring the family and come on out. 2 days in, we usually have, I don't know, a couple of hundred people out there. It's a fabulous time. People from all over come from North Louisiana and Central Louisiana to come out and make a difference for us. It's phenomenal.
1: Well, tell us about the, it's Fishing for a Cause, so tell us about the cause.
8: Okay, so the cause is dysautonomia. Dysautonomia is a neurologic condition which

0: strikes, one in every 100 teens. I was diagnosed with this in my 40s, and dysautonomia is the autonomic nervous system. So there's a section of the brain that controls the parts of the body that we don't think to control, like heart rate, blood pressure, digestion, bone marrow production. And when you have a form of dysautonomia, the communication system between all those organs and systems are broken or malfunctions or miscommunicate. So it took me about 5 years to get a diagnosis. I had been in a hospital 28 times. I had 4 heart surgeries and a life flight, and they sent me to Vanderbilt in Nashville, Tennessee, after being in and out of the hospital and seeing a multitude of doctors here in Louisiana. And in Nashville, I got diagnosed in 1 day, in 18 months. I was back in the upright position and being me again. And prior to that, I had a home health nurse and 24-hour care. So this condition is a tough one. It's a life-changing diagnosis, but the more that we get awareness, we can go into hospitals, we go do what we call lunch and learns, we do educational seminars, we do continuing education courses, we go into colleges, we teach at nursing school, we teach it at all different levels. And the idea is for us to be able to get a diagnosis and treatment and doctors to recognize it here in Louisiana, because we have really grown up since COVID. 67% of the people who have long COVID are now being diagnosed with one of the 16 forms of dysautonomia, and that's just way too many for us. But the doctors that we do have in Louisiana have well over a 1 year wait. So the more money that we can raise, the more funds we can get a hold of, we are able to raise awareness throughout Louisiana. And I can tell you, every October, which is Dysautonomia Awareness Month, we travel the state and we do awareness events. And this last year, in October in 2025, we actually were able to finish off touching all 64 parishes, which is huge. This rodeo is our fourth year. Prior to that, we were a private nonprofit. So now we're a 501c3. So all the money and the prizes and the sponsorships, all of that's tax deductible. So come on out, help us get out there and raise awareness and help these teens who are being diagnosed with this so they can live a normal life.
1: All right. Well, that sounds perfect. And it's going to be next weekend, Friday and Saturday at Campos. And if people need more information, how can they get in touch with you?
0: They can go to dysloU.org, or they can call me on my cell phone, 985-602-7446. And Kevin, let me tell you this. We've got some sponsors who pay big bucks for us to host this rodeo. And with our sponsor packages, we give away rodeo angler tickets. And we've got some sponsors who are just not coming down to go fishing. So they told us to give these tickets away. So what we decided we were going to do is for the next 20 people who register online, we're going to do a buy one, get one free. So you can register 2 people for $45. That comes with 2 days worth of 3D tickets. It comes with your shirt. It comes with your angler registration. So go to dysloU.org. And the next 20 people who sign up online will get a buy one, get one free.
1: All right. We appreciate it, Carmen. And we'll have you on next week to preview everything that's happening down at Campos.
0: Thank you, darling. Y'all have a great day. And let's go fishing.
1: All right. Sounds good. All right. Real quick before we get to break, got to get an update on what's going on with the Red Hot Fishing in Lake Pontchartrain. Captain Justin Bowles, JB Charters joining us. Justin, how are you, buddy?
2: Good, Kevin. How are you?
1: I am doing awesome, man, doing awesome. Just real quick, we only have a couple of minutes, but just tell us, the lake's been good, hasn't it?
2: It's been good. It's been very good. It's been very busy. But the good news is you can find fish away from, you know, all the community spots. There's some trout almost everywhere you go.
1: Yeah, it's and I know we had some slack tides a little bit earlier this week, but is it getting better and better as the week is going on?
2: It was actually, the chart was wrong. Monday and Tuesday was supposed to be slack, and Monday and Tuesday was excellent. We had good moving water. Yesterday and today, the tide was kind of slack, but you still find some fish. You just got to kind of stick and move whenever it's not, when the water's not moving that much. But no, if you get moving water in the morning, you're going to catch them almost wherever you go.
1: Well, that's good. So probably you don't need to go sit out there with 100 other boats at the trestles.
2: No, you don't. But I think a lot of those boats are catching fish as well. So, I mean, if that's what makes you happy. that.
1: Well, I mean, it's, I guess that would make me happy if the fish were biting. All right, if you want to get in touch with JB Charters, give him a call. If you want to go fish Lake Pontchartrain in that area and catch a bunch of fish, Justin, how can we find you?
2: You can give me a call or text at 985-969-2036.
1: All right, buddy. Thanks for giving us a few minutes of your time tonight, and best of luck fishing the rest of the weekend.
2: Thank you, bud.
1: All right, that is Captain Justin Bowles, and we'll come back with a freshwater report from Dave Cavell, and then we will have Marshman Mass on, so stay with us. We'll be right back.
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1: 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All right, we've got Dave Cavell with our freshwater report. Dave, how are you?
8: It's going great, Kevin. Well, I was at an LSU game in the first inning. But
1: what happened to the LSU game in the first inning?
8: Grand slam for Florida already. So there's one out there. There's some positive news.
1: No, that's good. That's good.
8: Yeah.
1: All right, well, tell us real quick about freshwater fishing and what's going on.
8: Yeah, so this past weekend, of course, we had the that St. Jude tournament that I was very excited that you let us promote it. And pretty decent turnout, especially for flooding conditions in the Amite River. They actually shut the river down during our tournament. They thankfully let us at least come back in. But I forgot the guys that won it. They were from over there around Covington. They ran to the Chifuncta River, had right at 13 pounds. They had a 5-pounder. And yours truly and Corey Week came in second. Got a good little $1,500 payday. And we had right at 11 pounds, which, I was just shocked to even catch a bass that day. But for those that want to fish here locally, you know, especially Amy, Blind, Tickfall Rivers, I'd still wait a few days before you head out there, because it's just really, really high and flooded. But there is some good news out there, Kevin. I mean, the Pearl River Marsh You know, for those that are going out there and catching a lot of speckled trout, that area around Bayou Bienvenue and Salt Bayou and things of that nature and Lake Catherine, there's a lot of guys that are going to catch their trout and then just kind of going to the banks and or the canals and catching plenty of bass. So that's a good thing. And, you know, that's not as affected, you know, Pearl River is, but that area in general, the marsh area is not affected. Delacro's been really, really good. However, not a whole lot of us go there anymore. But it's kind of in the same situation as Bayou Bienvenue and that Pearl River Marsh, Salt Bayou, and all that. For those that want to stay local, the catfish bite is still really, catfish and brim bite is still really, really good in that Lake Bread area. False River is really, really high. They did shut it down for a day or two. I think it is back open today. And so that all that rain kind of killed that shad spawn that was going on. So that shad spawn will probably kick back off next week. And but hey, I like False River when the water's really, really high. You can kind of get in the bank and maybe some spinner bait, some power bait fishing, and probably do very, very well. A buddy of mine went today, actually, and had 10 or 12 fish this morning, and he was back on the trail for 10 o'clock. So, but for those that want to do a meat haul, go to Lake Breck, throw you some corks with some night crawlers or crickets and have you a little fun. But if you don't want to do that, you know, with people trying to get out of school and things of that nature, you know, head to Toledo Bend because they're catching a lot of fish on the bank right now.
1: All right. Well, that sounds like a winner, buddy. And as always, we appreciate you taking the time to join us and enjoy the rest of your evening. And you probably don't want to watch. Do they have two outs yet?
8: Let's see.
1: Oh, goodness. I should have never asked that damn question.
8: I mean, yeah.
1: So let's just assume they have two outs. All right.
8: They have two outs, but the infield's still there.
1: Okay, well, that's all right. It makes perfect good sense to me. All right, we'll come back with Marshman National on next. So stay with us on the Let's Go Fishing radio show.
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1: All right, welcome back to the show. And last but not least, Marshman Mashon. And Todd, how are you this evening?
13: Kevin, doing very well. How are you, my friend?
1: I'm doing well, doing well. Well, everybody's been catching fish this week. What about you?
13: Yeah, that includes me. Although I haven't made a trip since Sunday. I didn't go at all during the weekdays, but I did go on Sunday. I took my awesome 7-year-old grandson, Liam. He was in town for the weekend, and he and I went out of Isla Marina, fished the marshes around Lake Catherine, and had a fantastic trip. Those marshes in that area look I said this in the video that I shot that day. Those marshes look the best I've seen them look in a decade. It's really, really amazing. The habitat is in such great condition. And, you know, nature abhors a vacuum. When you've got all that great habitat, nature's going to fill it with fish. And she has done that. And we didn't really target speckled trout very much at all, although we could have. Lake Catherine has been very, very productive for trout, but Liam loves fishing the marsh. I don't know where he gets that from.
1: I have no idea where he gets it from.
13: Yes, but he loves fishing the marsh. We started at Lake Catherine. He's like, Papa, can we go fish the marsh? I'm like, absolutely. So we went into the marsh. And found just some perfect conditions, and caught bass and reds, one trout. But you know, the trout are really pretty well done in those marshes. I mean, obviously you can still run across some. I don't mean to imply that like there's none left, but you know, as far as like you know, just big numbers of inside trout. This is not the case anymore. There's a lot of these fish have moved out. A significant percentage of them have moved out to spawn. It always happens this time of year. That's what you expect to happen. So, you know, if you do want to, you know, have the best chance of catching good numbers of trout, you really want to focus on those outside waters. Of course, preferably when conditions are calm. You know, if you fish the east side of the river in particular, you know, we've been having a lot of east winds lately, and that can be a limiting factor over there. But when you can slip out, the fish has been fantastic. A buddy of mine went down to Venice today and fished the main pasture rigs. They caught 60 trout that weighed 150 pounds. You know, four of them, obviously, but super, super easy. He said the rig out there is absolutely loaded with fish. So,
1: were they fishing plastic or live bait?
13: They were fishing nothing but soft plastic paddle tails.
1: Yeah. And really, in a lot of areas, that's all you need right now. I mean, it's obvious, you know, if you get in an area where a bunch of people are throwing live shrimp, you might need it. But, you know, you can eat. They're biting right now on a lot of they're biting on a lot of plastics for sure.
13: Yeah, no doubt. You know, the month of May is still a plastic productive month to me. You know, it starts getting less so in June, but, you know, live bait becomes that much more of a critical factor for anglers who, you know, maybe don't have the time or the patience to throw soft plastics. You know, you can still catch them throughout the summer on soft plastics if you're really, really thorough and patient. You know, most anglers understandably want to get out there, catch what fish they can and get back in before it gets, gets just prohibitively hot. So, you know, live bait is definitely the way to go. You know, and I always say, you know, I fish a lot, obviously, but, you know, if I was a guy who did, you know, just fish once every few weeks, once every couple months or whatever, like, you know, bring live bait, of course. You know, put the odds in your favor as much as possible. If that's all you get to fish. I don't begrudge anybody that.
1: Yeah, and it's, you know, live bait is out there. It's, you know, a lot of places have gone up, so, you know, sticker price may get you at a lot of places. As we see live shrimp now selling for as much as 50 cents a piece, which never thought I'd see the day. But, hey, look, it happens. I mean, price of diesel is high right now. Expenses are high. And it's not the easiest thing in the world to keep those things alive. So, you know, be careful when you go out there. People aren't ripping you off. That's the price they have to charge.
13: Oh, no doubt. Yeah, you think what they go through to get those live shrimp, it's amazing it's even possible. You're right. It's very, very hard to keep alive. Diesel's a fortune. It wouldn't shock me, Kevin, if we see, a dollar a piece, within our fishing careers. You know, just with the way things are going, with the price of fuel and all that, I bet at some point we'll see a dollar a piece.
1: Oh, I don't think there's any question. We're going to see a dollar. I don't think there's any question about that. Especially if we decide to invade the rest of the world, it'll be more than that. Thomas Massey, what a great guy. We need to take that guy fishing.
13: Oh, I take Thomas Massey fishing. I love taking fishing. He's actually, quite adept at, he's very tactile, let's say, very good with his hands. So, yeah, I think he'd be probably a very good fisherman.
1: Yes, and he would help the price of diesel go down, and so we don't have to pay a fortune for all of this stuff. But yeah, it's gonna be a great weekend to get out there, and Friday and Saturday look the best. I know Saturday is a chance of rain, but goodness, this is, you know, we're gonna get blessed with some decent weather on a great fishing weekend.
13: Yeah, no doubt. And you do want to try and get it in if you can, because it does look like it's gonna be pretty rainy next week. So if this weekend is an option for you, head on out. Yeah, it's May with a good tide and good conditions. Like, there's going to be a lot of speckled trout that lose their lives this weekend. Like, that's just the way it is. It's going to be a very, very productive weekend, I predict.
1: Well, if we go tune in to Marshman Mass on, what do you predict that we're going to see?
13: Well, the video I shot with Liam will be out on Monday, but you can see currently up there my most recent video from Shell Beach, in which I caught a flounder on the trip and came back and cooked it, and also cooked the speckled trout and did something kind of different with both of them. So you know, catching cooks are always fun. People love those, so go check that out on Marshman Masson. Just do a search on YouTube, Marshman Masson, and while you're there, you might as well subscribe. Why not? It's free.
1: Yeah, I mean, there's very few things in life that are free. And
13: it's a win-win.
1: It is. I don't see any negatives to it. So,
13: not only that.
1: Well, we hope you have a great weekend out there, and we will talk to you next weekend, next Thursday, in Memorial Day weekend, the official kickoff of summer fishing.
13: Kevin, it's always a pleasure. I'm already looking forward to next weekend.
1: I'm already looking forward to next Thursday too. I can't tell you it. I don't want to get emotional, Todd. So why don't you just get off the phone, okay?
13: All right, I'll hang up now.
1: All right, bye, please do. Bye. All right, that's going to wrap it up. Don't forget, register for the Star Tournament. It begins next weekend, Memorial Day weekend. Weather's going to be decent Friday, Saturday, a little chance of rain on Sunday. Y'all go out, go fish, and be patient. There's going to be a lot of people at the launches. But wherever you go, you are going to catch fish this weekend. And we want to thank you for listening and hope to have each and every one of you back with us again next Thursday from 6:05 until 7 p.m. for the Let's Go Fishing Radio Show right here on Talk 107.3 in Baton Rouge. Y'all go out there and catch some fish. Have a great time. And bring kids fishing as well. It's a lot of fun. And we will see you on the radio next Thursday, 6:05. God bless and so long, everyone.
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0: I'm Dave Packer. The U.S. Supreme Court has ruled to preserve broad access to the mail-order abortion pill mifepristone. ABC's Devin Dwyer covers the nation's highest court.
1: People have been able to access the pill online from a doctor, from a provider, get it in the mail. It is the most commonly formed method of abortion in the United States. We're told one in four women who get an abortion today get the medication from telemedicine.
0: A lower court order put on hold would have restricted the drug's availability as litigation over FDA safety regulations continues. Dozens of people in the U.S. are being monitored following the hantavirus outbreak on the cruise ship NV Hondius. The passengers and now a growing number of people who weren't even on the ship are being monitored. ABC's Victor Akendo is at the National Quarantine Unit in Omaha.
2: Overnight in Kansas, three people were transferred to the hospital for observation after officials say they had high-risk exposure to an infected person while abroad. The three were not passengers on the ship. It comes as we are learning that American who initially tested positive for hantavirus is now medically cleared and may have gotten a false positive.
0: The second day of meetings soon to begin in Beijing between China's President Xi and President Trump. ABC's Mary Bruce reports that the different styles of the two leaders were on full display on day one. First, President Trump.
3: Such respect for China, the job you've done. You're a great leader. I say it to everybody. You're a great leader. Sometimes people don't like me saying it, but I say it anyway because it's true.
4: Xi taking a different, more formal tone.
5: 双方合则两利.
4: When our two sides cooperate, both benefit, he said. When we confront each other, both suffer. China and the United States should be partners instead of rivals.
0: In Chicago, a jury deciding Boeing will have to pay just shy of $50 million in damages to the family of 24-year-old Samia Stumo, who was killed in the Ethiopian Airlines 737 MAX 8 crash in 2019. You're listening to ABC News.
6: Moon Griffon.
7: That district should have never been given because it was unconstitutional before they even let the ink dry. It was unconstitutional. And that, Governor, is on y'all. Don't say...